0: a bright orange or blue flash. In finance, a few minutes into trade, the All Ords up 37 points at 88.78. 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
0: The Blues women's State of Origin team is vowing to finish the job in next week's final clash with Queensland. New South Wales missed the chance to score a clean sweep, losing Game 3 in Newcastle last year. Captain Isabel Kelly says they won't make the same mistake.
2: Yeah, sometimes it's really hard to back it up for that third game, but there were so many lessons learned, and going through that and actually just reflecting back on that in our team chat, yeah, there was a lot of emotions and I guess hurt still from losing that third one.
0: Round 12 of the NRL has kicked off with a 30-22 win for the Dolphins over the Raiders in Canberra. Oscar Piastri has responded to rumours that Red Bull will try to lure him away from McLaren, declaring he's flattered, but he's happy where he is. And kicking off round 11 of the AFL, Hawthorn has defeated Adelaide 75-66 in Launceston. That's sport. I'm Mike Pearsall.
3: It's 10:04. That's the latest news and sport.
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5: Brent Lassan say broken down truck eastbound on President Avenue approaching the Grand Parade. That's in a left turn lane eastbound. At Mascot, delays off Southern Cross Drive along General Holmes Drive past Foreshore Road off the flyover and down towards the airport tunnel through the lane changes. At Bankstown, heavy southbound on Stacey Street approaching the Hume Highway. Just north of the Hume Highway, slow northbound traffic through Strathfield on Centenary Drive. Parramatta Road slowing down through Lidcombe and through Northmead. Windsor Road slows, approaching Whitehaven Road northbound up from James Roos Drive. This is Will Bottom with live and local traffic on 2GB.
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0: Partly cloudy with showers becoming less likely through the morning. Southerly winds a top of 21 degrees on the coast, 20 in the west. Cloudy with showers tomorrow more likely in the morning. A shower or two for Sunday, Monday. More showers for Tuesday, Wednesday and Thursday. Right now, 16 degrees in town, humidity 87%, 17 degrees Bankstown and Campbelltown, 16 at Lucas Heights, 18 at Penrith. I'm Josh Bryant. There'll be more news at 11 on your news leader, Sydney's 2GB.
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10: Second hour of the program, end of the working week. Nice to have you with us. 131873, the number to have your say. Thanks to Amaysim this morning, amaysim.com, and tell your pricey telco where to go. And it's nice to have your company for the end of the working week. We covered in that first hour, and as we were starting the show, there were reports of this police chase that was going on through the southwest of Sydney, on Narellan Road, on the Hume Highway. I mean, it was... We were getting reports left, right and centre there at one point. Now, Will Bottom was covering it for us in his traffic report. Now, I'm getting some shots through from...

0: On the war in Gaza, the ABC used a tragic image of an emaciated child to push a narrative, leaving out crucial facts about the child's pre-existing medical conditions. When caught, they simply brushed it off. The Middle East conflict was the ABC's most complained about topic last year, yet the ABC ombudsman blamed the viewers, yes, the viewers, for being biased rather than admitting the network failed. But the arrogance is stunning. The chairman, Kim Williams, claims mistakes are rare. Well, tell that to Jewish Australians who feel unsafe while the national broadcaster fuels hostility against them. The ABC isn't a private club. It's a taxpayer-funded organisation. When the public, the government and Royal Commission agree on what constitutes hate speech, the ABC doesn't get to opt out. Kim Williams needs to remember who pays his salary. His job is to enforce fair standards, not to protect biased reporting. The ABC should not be allowed to ignore the community standards because we're the ones paying for it. Kim Williams needs to stop whinging about criticism. And here's a tip for you, Kim. Why don't you clean up your own network? You know, Australians don't owe the ABC a living. If Kim Williams can't and won't enforce the very charter he was hired to uphold, then it's time for the government to pull the plug. If you want to act like an unaccountable commercial activist group, that's fine. But go into the private market and find out what your bias is actually worth. Because right now the Australian taxpayer is being forced to buy a product that is tearing the social fabric of this country apart. And I see it as a disgrace. It's 10:14.
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2: Currently, the spit bridge travels well, but it will be lifting in the next few minutes. Delays expected for 5 minutes or so. At Mascot, there's heavy traffic southbound on General Holmes Drive from near Foreshore Road heading through the airport tunnel at Bexley. Outbound's heavy on Forest Road through the lights at Bexley and Harrow Road approaching Stony Creek Road. Brightless Sands broken on truck on President Avenue eastbound at the Grand Parade. Freeman's Waterhole, a crash. It involves a car towing a caravan on the M1 northbound. It's near Palmer's Road and there's heavy traffic on Parramatta Road through Auburn and Lidcombe. This is Will Bottom on Sydney's traffic leader, 2GB.
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0: Well, after our broadcast at Lithgow Workies yesterday, it's clear to me that the government is not trying hard enough to help communities impacted by the closure of the Great Western Highway. They announced that funding package exclusively on this show, but as you heard, it went down like a lead balloon, and I'm not surprised at all. As Sharon from the Lollybug told me, a $10,000 grant covers the wages of her business for 1 week. That's it. The rest of the money, it's going to local councils to spruik the regions, but what's the point when no one can get there? It's a couple of the stories I thought we'd have a chat to our next guest about. Kelly Sloane, the opposition leader here in New South Wales. She's on the line. Kelly, good morning to you.
11: Good morning, Mark.
0: A lot of anger and frustrated locals in Lithgow yesterday, and a lot of the towns around the closure of the Great Western Highway were with us in that room. And these people just feel like they're being ignored by the government. And I tend to agree with them because the Premier hasn't been out there. We couldn't even get the Roads Minister out there to look these people in the eye, Kelly.
11: Well, they had five ministers on their press release for this announcement, but one turned up. And the feedback that we've had from the locals, from the business owners, is there's a lot of confusion and disappointment. You know, who gets it? When? Is there a long-term plan? There are haves and there are have-nots. And look, as you said, it sometimes for some of these businesses, that $10,000 barely scratches the sides.
0: What was your reaction when you heard the announcement of $3.5 million a rescue package? Now, look, I don't want to sound ungrateful because it's a start, okay? But there are a lot of people there saying, Mark, I'm at a point where I need to either scale my business back, put people off, or close the doors completely. $10,000 for some local businesses in a few select towns, Kelly, does it go far enough?
11: No, it doesn't. It felt less like a recovery package and more like a holding statement. This is too little, too late. This idea that there might be more coming, oh, there's more coming, or there might be more coming, is very confusing. Let's be upfront with people about what is actually coming. They must have some idea. Let's also be upfront about how long it's going to take to fix this road. Everyone knows it's going to be a long journey. So let's be upfront with businesses because, you know, Mark, people can cope with bad news, but what they can't cope with is no news. That uncertainty is a killer for business, and it's really tough on those families.
0: The other thing that certainly raised a few eyebrows in the room are these grants of $15,000 to councils, and the Recovery and Small Business Minister Janelle Saffin told me yesterday, oh, well, this is designed to promote the regions and tell them that they're open for business. But isn't the problem here, Kelly, people can't get to these particular areas and regions, so it defeats the purpose of promoting them in the first place?
11: Well, it does take longer, and I've gone and visited some of those communities not long after this road closed. They will welcome tourists, and I'd encourage all of your listeners, if they can, to find a way to get there, whether it's, through the detour, which, by the way, is getting a lot of road upgrades. They're spending almost every night of the week trying to fix that up because it's not designed to cope with the traffic. But whether you take that line or the line, Bells line of road, I would encourage people to try. And I think we've got to do everything we can for those communities. So some funding for marketing is I'm sure well received by those councils, but we've got a long road to go on this.
0: All right, Kelly, you're the alternate premier in New South Wales. What would you be offering and what should the government offer these communities?
11: Well, we would have offered money, a long time ago as a start. We would have been up front with how long this is going to take. And let's face it, it's probably going to take well longer than a year. And based on that assessment of the duration of this, recalculated what business should be getting.
0: Can we have a chat about the other drama that the government's got at the moment, the corrections officers? Now, I lost faith in Analak Chantavong a long time ago in some of my discussions with the minister and his office. The closure of these two maximum security wings at Goulburn Correctional Centre forced prison officers to walk off the job yesterday. They were ordered back to work at 10 o'clock last night. Can you understand why these prison officers are concerned in the midst of a cost of living crisis and all of the other pressures they're under, and they now face the risk of potentially losing their job down there at Goulburn Correctional Centre?
11: Yeah, look, they're telling us, and they've spoken to our Shadow Corrections Minister, Anthony Roberts, who gets along very well with these people, who's spoken to them, who understands them. And he says that they're simply fed up. They feel disrespected. I mean, their union has put forward a proposal that would see some of these clothing units, the mothballed units, reopened with less staff, with more capacity for inmates, and they're still being told that's not good enough. So, you know, they need solutions. They need a minister who will sit down and talk to them. They need to be respected. Their livelihoods are on the line. And if you lose these jobs in country towns, it has a huge impact on that person that has their kid at the local school or coaches the local football team that holds up that local economy. And you know, Wendy Tuckerman, our local member there, is such a ferocious advocate for this. And we have announced that we would reopen those parts of Goulburn Corrections Centre, that we would turn it into a major corrections, rehabilitation and law and order training hub for New South Wales. And the government needs to seriously look at this.
0: I know you were down there at the Police Association conference earlier in the week, Kelly, and the president got up and spoke about the fact that police are doing the work of corrections in terms of babysitting and being an Uber driver for some of these inmates. Given what's going on as well at Goulburn, has the Minister Analak Chandavong lost control of his portfolio?
11: Well, He doesn't appear to have his handle on this particular issue, and some of those solutions that the corrections officers are coming up with would help address some of those situations where our police are in fact Uber drivers. And I've seen it with my own eyes. I went for a ride along last year with a couple of patrols from Mount Druitt. They spent an inordinate amount of time ferrying corrections to you know, their various appointments, to sitting with them in hospital waiting rooms for hours on end. This is not what our cops should be doing. They should be out there keeping our community safe. And so part of this idea for Goulburn is that this could help as a trial project to address some of that. And we're not seeing that considered. And I think that's a big mistake by the minister.
0: And Kelly, look, I've been fairly critical of the Premier in recent weeks, but I will give him a rap for this. He's had a crack at his federal counterparts in relation to bracket creep. He says working families are feeling the brunt of federal taxes not being reformed. He's right, isn't he?
11: Yeah, he is. And he's also politically smart to try and distance himself from the Prime Minister. But look, what it does expose is the terrible nature of that relationship between federal and state Labor that is damaging New South Wales. So, you know, in the last budget, New South Wales has had the guts ripped out of the infrastructure budget. We've been dudded on GST, the lowest amount of GST funding that we're getting. Chris Minso has to learn how to pick up the phone to the Prime Minister, negotiate a better deal for our state before it's announced rather than in the media afterwards. Because what we're seeing from this government, from the Premier and from the Treasurer, is constant criticism of their mates in Canberra, their Labor mates in Canberra. Well, I'm sorry, complaining is not good enough. Our state deserves better, and it's going backwards on their watch, and they need to do more than shout about it at press conferences.
0: Well, Kelly, I'll say this. It's refreshing to hear some fire in the belly. Keep taking it up to the government, because I think a lot of people out there are extremely frustrated with not only the way the country's being managed, but by the state as well. Thanks for joining us as always, and have a great weekend.
11: Thanks, Mark.
0: That's Kelly Sloan, opposition leader here in New South Wales. 131873, if you'd like to have yourself the back of what Kelly's dished up this morning, and pretty strong comments, I would have thought. Look, every time we mention this closure of the highway, I just get an avalanche of messages come through. Mark, just taking me an hour and 10 minutes to get through to Lithgow to Mount Victoria from Deb. Morning, Mark. In regards to this issue in the Blue Mountains, perhaps they should dig up Wentworth with Blaxland and Lawson and get them to fix the bridge. Apparently it took them 6 months to build, including the bridge. Keep up the fight from Kieran at Winmalee. Well, just on that, Kieran, and that's something that I sort of believed was true, but while I was up there, I had a look at one of the monuments, and it shows that it actually did take them a few years. So I just want to correct the record on that, because if you have a look at Victoria Pass, where it says here, Surveyor General Major Thomas Mitchell identified this line of road and ordered its construction to bypass the steeper descent at Mount York. The road with its massive stone-walled causeway was constructed between 1830 and 1838 by about 300 convicts. engineering design and supervision were successful, or were successively under the control of Philip Elliott, John Lambie and John Nicholson. This significant engineering achievement opened up the Western Districts of New South Wales and has been the principal route since 1832. The Institute of Engineers Australia and Roads and Traffic Authority 2002. So while I was up there, I saw that, Victoria Pass, and I thought, well, it didn't take months. It took 3 years, 1830 to 1838. So important for me to correct the record on that. Finance update for you. The All Ordinaries up 49.1.56% to 8,889.9. The dollar buying 71.42 US cents. And while we were talking to Kelly, I note Angus Taylor and Jane Hume have been speaking to the media in Melbourne, and the opposition leader has been asked if his perspective has changed ahead of the arrival of the second cohort of these ISIS-linked women and children. This is what Mr. Taylor has had to say.
12: No, the perspective hasn't. I mean, the government should be doing everything in its power to prevent these people from coming, because they turned their back on our country to support a terrorist organisation, one that has been guilty of extraordinary atrocities, including on Australians. So, no. Our perspective hasn't changed at all.
0: And separately to that, the Liberal Senator Jacinda Namba-Jimba-Price has denied she'd agreed with a podcaster calling for the federal government to stop migrants from India, China, Africa and the Middle East flooding Australia. Mr. Taylor backed Ms. Price for her actions, saying that her position is the same as mine. The Deputy Opposition Leader Jane Hume was also at the presser and weighed in on the topic, backing in her colleague after Assistant Minister for Citizenship, Customs and Multicultural Affairs Julian Hill called for Ms. Price to be sacked.
13: I saw the comments today from Julian Hill, the Multiculturalism Minister, calling for Jacinta Namba-Jimba-Price's resignation over those comments. Now, this is from a man who was responsible for a grant for $670,000 taxpayer money to go to a group that outwardly and openly mourned the death of the Supreme Leader of Iran. Now, that was such a misjudgment on this minister's behalf that Labor had to withdraw the grant. So I think the calls for Senator Jacinta Namba-Jimba-Price to resign from Minister Hill, perhaps he should be looking in the mirror about his judgment rather than somebody else's.
0: And just on Senator Price, she has put out a statement in relation to the Two Worlds Collide podcast, which I know is pretty popular. It says that the government is seeking to make this an issue shows how desperate they are to find any distraction from their aspiration-killing budget and the pressures facing Australians right now. On the Two Worlds Collide podcast, I was asked a nearly 700-word, wide-ranging question covering multiple issues, which the interviewer himself concluded by saying, I mean, that's a lot of information, and I agree that it was. My response was to that remark and was not intended as an endorsement of every point raised across a lengthy monologue. The broader discussion was about migration pressures, housing and social cohesion. Labor has brought in a record and unsustainable 1.4 million people in 4 years, and Australians are rightly concerned about the impact that it has on housing, infrastructure and the cost of living. I was very specific in my remarks that people who come to Australia should adopt Australian values, contribute positively and support social cohesion. I also made clear in the interview that Australian identity should not be defined on ethnic grounds. In no way were my remarks in the podcast endorsing discrimination based on race, ethnicity or religion. This is evident in the answer I provided in the broader context of the discussion. So it seems her comment to agree with what Sam Bamford had to say in this particular podcast has caused a whole heap of confusion and criticism, and to the point where Julian Hill called for Senator Price to be sacked. But I think she's explained herself and the situation in its entirety. She's gone onto a podcast. There was a whole range of different things put to Senator Jacinta Namba-Price, and she agreed to the fact that the interviewer said that's a lot of information, not to the point that has been seized upon, and that is that hundreds of thousands of Indians, Chinese, Africans, Middle Easterns and Gazans should not consider pushing back on that. So, look, I don't think we need to give it any more airtime, because it's been put to bed by not only her boss, Angus Taylor, and Jane Hume. She's put it to bed herself with that statement. So I tend to agree. It's a bit rich for the government to be saying, oh, she should be sacked. What about some of the other disgraceful things that have been said in the past? Nothing happens with those people, does it? Matt's in Manly. Morning, Matty.
14: Morning, Mark. How are you?
0: Good, thank you, buddy.
14: I just wanted to have a quick chat, mate, just in relation to the capital gains.
0: Yeah.
14: Mate, when is all these taxes going to stop? Seriously. Like, me and my wife, we've worked our backsides off for 25 years. Mate, put our kids in early to childcare, like at 10 months old, been flogged with all that, with childcare expenses, stuff like that. We've worked our bums off. We've managed to get an investment property because we worked so hard and got some collateral in our property that we the bank still owns. And then they just come around again and they tax you. Like, mate, we work our bums off all the time. I'm paying like over $40,000 a year in tax. And you try to get ahead, try to set your family up and your kids, and then they want more of it. They just want another piece of it.
0: Yeah, they just got to, they want to use your money to virtually fund all of their government spending, which all of the economists across the country, Matty, are saying you need to rein in government spending. But what do they do in the budget? They just spent more money, mate, didn't they?
14: 100% oxygen fees, really, mate. You know what I mean? Like these, mate, these guys. And the other thing is too, like you get so many callers every day. But everyone's whinging. But how did they get in government in the first place?
0: Yeah.
14: You know what I mean? Someone's at fault, and maybe they've changed their mind and seen that they've made a wrong decision. But mate, somebody put them in government. You know what I mean? Like we got to stand against this mob.
0: Well, Matty, what I would say off the back of that is, you know, we seem sometimes forget that Labor only polled what 30% of the primary vote at the last federal election, but because we have the preferential voting system in this country, that's what hands them power. In Canberra, which is why I think the coalition is, I think, starting to wake up to the fact that One Nation is on the rise and very, very popular. And the term that was used by one of my contributors recently was unite the right vote. That's what they need to do. And if that means that they need to do preference deals, the Liberals and Nationals, with One Nation to ensure that the Labor government is ousted at the next election, so be it. And I think they've started softening their stance, the Liberals and Nationals, in terms of, you know, going after One Nation and being critical of Pauline Hanson. They've realised that all they are doing is alienating those voters on the centre-right of politics that they need to vote for them, or at least their alliance, let's just put it that way, at the next election to return them to government. All you're doing is attacking One Nation. You're either telling people, okay, well, fair enough, go and vote for One Nation, but that's not helping the grand plan of winning the next election, because all it does is it fractures the right vote and inevitably puts Labor in the position to win another term of government. How is that beneficial to Australia and to our democracy? It's not. But we've got to work with the system that we've got at the moment, and I'm hopeful that Angus Taylor will sit down and have that conversation with Pauline Hanson, the same with Matt Canavan, to ensure that we don't have to put up with another 4 years of this lying Prime Minister and this lying Labor government. 25 to 11.
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1: 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A place for stories, for connection, to celebrate where we are and remember where we came from.
0: Now, as we welcome you back at 20 to 11, have we got anybody who lives in the North Sydney Council area? Because I need your help. Can you answer this for me? I've just seen a story pop up on the ABC website. Sydney Council to charge pop-up picnics, dog walkers and gender reveal parties for using parks. Let me read you the story. It's on the ABC website. Pop-up picnic vendors, dog walkers and those planning a gender reveal will soon be forced to pay hundreds to use public parks as a cash-strapped Sydney Council attempts to claw its way out of millions in debt. Under North Sydney Council's commercial and group use of public open space policy, which is adopted in March, charges and permit requirements will apply to more than 20 parks and reserved. Proposed fees include a $300 annual permit for dog walkers, while weddings and gender reveals that require the structured use of public open spaces for a defined purpose could pay upwards of $2,000 for every 3 hours that the parklands are used. Social gatherings of more than 21 people will also have to fork out between $30 to $50, and groups of up to 100 people will be required to pay between $150 and $500. The proposed fee structure will be voted on next month following the end of the public consultation period last Sunday. The set fees will then come into effect at sites including Blues Point Reserve, Bradfield Park, Balls Head Reserve and Forsyth Park on July 1, with pricing to fluctuate depending on whether the location is in high demand. I mean, really? I've had a few messages about this morning on my personal phone going, can you believe this? Well, that is just ludicrous. Fancy having to pay $300 for an annual permit for dog walkers. And then you want to have a wedding or a gender reveal party in the park that you've got to charge, you've got to pay $2,000 for. They're public parks. If you're affected by this and you are vehemently opposed to it, I think you need to voice your opinion. I've certainly voiced mine. I think this is ludicrous. It just goes to show why I think local councils have taken the P1SS. That is just ridiculous. $300 annual fee to take the dog for a walk. What a way to end the week. Seriously? That is just laughable. jump on the line, have your say. 131873, the number, 2GB.com. Click onto the feedback icon. Now, look, we've spoken a fair bit about the budget and how it will impact Australians, and at its core, the budget is a dud, stripping away the ability for Australians to have ambition, to make some wealth for themselves and to make a better life. And I recently heard from a real estate agent I know who said to me that the new negative gearing laws around brand new properties are the most ridiculous changes he's ever heard. Why? Well, development is simply still too hard. The red tape, the time it takes to get builds off the ground, the insurances, the materials, the land prices going through the roof, they're all reasons that people are not interested in developing. It's also why any new developments we do see are sold as luxury, add the value so you can charge more to barely cover your costs. And that's just one of the issues we're facing. I thought we'd catch up with Michael Sleeman, the principal of Daystar First National Real Estate. I've got him on the line with me now. Michael, good morning to you.
2: Good morning, mate. How are you?
0: Mate, very, very well. And thank you for touching base on this. It's another interesting aside to what we're discussing at the moment. Let's just start off with what you've said to me about new builds and negative gearing. What's going on here? Because you're pretty certain that it won't work.
2: I'm absolutely absolutely positive that it's not going to work. In fact, it's going to do the actual opposite. Mate, as you know, I sit with builders and sell for builders on a regular daily basis. And for the past, say, 12 to 18 months, the building costs and margins have significantly grown, roughly 30% building costs. And as a result of that, these builders who are making these margins like they used to are absolutely losing interest in building properties. And just in my area alone, mate, just in my area alone, we have about 13 or 14 approved development sites for units, none of which are being built at the moment, just to give you an example.
0: So that's that red tape problem, I'm assuming. That's why it's so hard to build in Australia. You've got to jump through hoops just to build the bloody things.
2: Well, it's more than just the red tape. It's the insurances that go with it once you build them. But also, they're not making money on these actual completed sites. In fact, to the point where we've tried to sell a number of these development sites that have been approved, and they just don't sell because the smart builder does the math, and they just don't work out. So let's throw in this new negative gearing policy of being able to negatively gear brand new buildings. When you look at the population growth of Australia at the moment, roughly about 1.4, 1.5%, and then you apply the new housing growth rates, it's less than half per annum. So if they apply this new negative gearing law to brand new builds, guess what? These young home buyers, first home buyers who are looking to get into the market are going to have a challenge to buy brand new buildings because that's basically what they can afford. Let's assume that between that 500 to 800 category for first home buyers is the most popular. Now they're going to have a challenge because there's less being built. Now, the investors can only invest in brand new dwellings to negatively gear. So who do they have to compete against now? The poor first home buyer who has less stock on the market, which means prices will go up, is now going to compete against the investor who more likely has more money because that's all they can negatively gear at the moment.
0: Wow. And I'm assuming with all of your real estate colleagues in the industry, those in your area, those across Sydney, you're all saying the same thing, are you, Michael?
2: Mate, it's to the point where a lot of these builders are now contemplating whether they stay in the industry or move on or get a job, work for somebody else. Because I can guarantee you, I do the maths every day. I literally do the maths every day. I have builders coming to me asking questions about whether they should build them or not. And so at the point where they're literally walking away from the industry, it's been a problem for, as I said, 12 to 18 months. And it's very simple. Go onto the Australian Bureau of Statistics. It will clearly tell you the difference between new dwellings being completed versus population growth. They just don't match and they never will. In fact, I disagree with the predicted growth rates of 1.4% per annum of new dwellings because these challenges that we face with at the moment with building costs, let alone red tape and insurances, will just continue to fall. So I'll guarantee you this. If you look at the negative gearing when they took it out in New Zealand, I think in 2021, right? They abolished negative gearing. Mm. The rents skyrocketed. Rents skyrocketed in New Zealand. They reinstated, I think, in 23, 24. So we're not just talking about first home buyers trying to get into the market to compete against investors with less stock on the market. We're also talking about significant rises in the rental market because of the lower stock levels as well.
0: Unbelievable. What about your clients, your investors, Michael? What are they saying? Do they agree with you?
2: Mate, we have a large rental company, and let me be very clear. This is not about me. This is about the younger generation and those who are doing their best to get into the market.
0: Yeah.
2: If you think about it for a second, Mark, if we can no longer purchase an old home and negatively gear that, that means an investor chooses to now buy brand new. Therefore, there'll be less stock on the market in terms of rentals. So if I'm an investor and my landlords and these guys, they're basically saying, why should I go out and buy a property to then rent it out to get no gain out of it because it's an old home? So there's no incentive. That's what negative gearing was brought in the first place. It was brought in because it was an incentive for us investors who take the most risk to give the government support, to give them housing so they're not having to build these extra housing or public housing, which the government's not doing on their behalf or our behalf at the same rate. So motivation is out the door. I'll guarantee you this. This is recorded, which is great. I'll guarantee you in the next 3 to 6 to 9 months, we're going to see rents go up, and we're also going to see the prices of houses go up. Supply's coming down. Demand won't equal demand, supply, sorry. We're going to see rents rise and prices rise. How the hell are they? Did they think they're helping the first home buyers or young Australians get in the market? It's ridiculous.
0: And Michael, you just mentioned renters there. I mean, if rents go up, that destroys the chance to save the money you need for the deposit, even though it's 5% deposit, to get into the property market. So you're right, the knock-on effect is affecting everybody here as opposed to what the government keeps selling to the Australian people. Oh, no, we're looking after younger Australians. We want people to get into the property market. Well, you're effectively shooting yourselves in the foot, aren't you, when you're the government?
2: Mate, if you look at this, we'll just use the Sydney median price. Sydney median price is about 1.7, 1.75 million. If you think about 5%, Mark, you're talking 85,000 to 90,000 at 5%. Well, guess what? You're paying quite a bit of a mortgage insurance at that percentage. It's an extremely high amount of money required to get into the market at, let's say, 10%, let alone 5%. Now, the Bank of Mum and Dad, by the way, which is me, the Bank of Mum and Dad are doing their absolute best to help their children get into the market because a lot of these young generation need the help of mum and dad for those who are lucky enough to be able to help them. I've got my son living with me for a period of time while he's got an investment property so that he can afford to reduce the debt on that property. Well, my son's one of the very lucky ones because guess what? He got in before the budget change.
0: Yep. Well, I'm glad we've had this conversation, Michael, because it's another blight against the budget. The budget's a dud. I've worked here for 19 years, Michael. You've been in real estate for decades. I have never seen the amount of anger to a budget like I've seen in the last week. You talk to people from all walks of life. Are they saying the same thing to you, mate?
2: Every person that I'm talking to, whether they are renters, property owners, people that are investors, developers, business owners, I'll welcome Mr. Chalmers and Mr. Albanese to attend our open houses on the weekend with me, and I'll drive them around, and I'll even buy them lunch as long as they don't tax before it. And I'll guarantee you this. Well, they won't call, of course, but it's the invite's there. We have vacant shops just in our area. It exists all over Sydney. Why are these shops vacant? Because business owners are struggling. Now, this is not about an attack on the government. This is about being in the reality, our world of reality. They're going after the middleman. We know that. They're going after those who pay the most amount of tax and take the most amount of risk. So to answer your question, every person I talk to, look, I did a couple of posts this week, Mark, and the amount of people that contacted me, thanking me, and having a bit, and there was a bit of tongue in cheek because I invited them to our area and had to have a coffee and to even to a barbecue if they would like to attend it. And basically, I was trying to bring them into real. It's a tax grab. We're in a better. Correct me if I'm wrong, mate. $21 billion deficit.
0: Yep.
2: It's just their way to try and claw back, and we'll go after those who take the most risks.
0: Yeah.
2: In my opinion, this won't last.
0: Mm.
2: Whether it's the current government or the actual policy itself, it won't last. It cannot last because I'll guarantee you prices will go up and rents will significantly rise because when you take out investment properties out of the market or reduce the motivation to purchase an investment property, there's less stock, and with less stock is lower supply. And with higher demand and higher population growth, one and one, one plus one equals two is pretty simple to me. It's a tax grab, and it's, and that's all it is.
0: Brilliant. Brilliant stuff, Michael. Thanks very much for contacting me, mate, and we'll keep in touch because we need to keep highlighting why this won't work, and hopefully the government will come to its senses. But they're digging their heels in, unfortunately, and every single political commentator I've spoken to, people in business, people in real estate, they're all saying the same thing. This budget is a dud. Michael, appreciate your time. Have a good weekend. Good luck with the open homes tomorrow.
2: Thanks, mate.
0: Good on you, buddy. Michael Sleeman, principal of Daystar First National Real Estate. He's fairly well connected in Sydney, and I think a lot of the other people in real estate and construction will certainly know his voice and know him personally. He's not one to pull any punches, and he certainly knows what he's talking about. Brilliant stuff, Michael Sleeman. We'll take a break, 8 to 11.
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3: Summers be a crash affecting Lacustines Road, and there's also one at Warunga on Coonavarra Road. Through Roselands, Canterbury Road slows either side of King George's Road. Strathfield Centenary Drive, heavy traffic northbound past Waruna Road and up towards Arthur Street, with Parramatta Road slowing down through Granville, Auburn and Lidcombe, also through Homebush into North Strathfield under the Arnott's Bridge. The run on the M4 travels well. At Marsden Park, there's busy traffic on Richmond Road to and from the M7, and the Great Western Highway remains closed both ways at Victoria Pass. This is Will Bottom on Sydney's 2GB.
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0: Wow, we've had quite the response to Michael's comments this morning. Mark Chalmers, a political science graduate, not an economist, and Albanese just tells lies. Unbelievable. 4211.
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34: It's 11 o'clock. Good morning. I'm Josh Bryant. All of the children involved in a school bus crash in Sydney's West yesterday have now been released from hospital. A Year 12 student stepped up to try to guide the vehicle to safety after the driver suffered a sudden medical episode. The bus struck a pole and a tree, sparking an emergency response. New South Wales Ambulance Superintendent Greg Marshall says it was a challenging situation.
35: Confronting scene for the first crews that arrived from police, fire and my colleagues in New South Wales Ambulance. They've done a spectacular job in assisting the driver who was critically unwell, and then also assisting all of those students. In excess of 45 people were treated on scene.
34: The Greens have given their strongest signal yet that they're likely to support the federal government's tax changes. Legislation will be introduced to rein in the capital gains tax discount and negative gearing deductions. The opposition won't back the changes, meaning Labor needs the backing of the Greens to get them through Parliament. The state opposition argues the compensation that's been revealed for communities hit hard by the Great Western Highway closure don't go far enough. The small business minister conceded that the $3.5 million package is modest, but promised it is just a start. Eligible businesses will receive a $10,000 grant to help while repairs are carried out at Victoria Pass. Opposition leader Kelly Sloan's told Mark Levy they've been hearing from locals who are disappointed with what's been unveiled.
2: The feedback that we've had from the locals, from the business owners, is there's a lot of confusion and disappointment. You know, who gets it? When? Is there a long-term plan?
34: Three people are facing court charged after a man died in a fall in Sydney's northwest. Police called to Castle Hill on Sunday found a seriously injured man in a garden outside a unit block. The 44-year-old could not be revived. A 30-year-old man, a 38-year-old man and a 34-year-old woman have now been charged with murder. A nationwide survey suggests one in four Australian families is now cutting back on children's sport due to growing cost of living pressures. The Compare Club poll shows more than 55% of parents are just getting by or are struggling financially. About 42% of families say they're also spending less on music and dance classes. Also making news, a Sydney man's been charged in relation to multiple plots to import up to 1 tonne of illicit drugs into Australia over an 8-month period. And the latest street count shows there's fewer people sleeping rough in both inner Sydney and the Byron Shire. The annual count conducted in February showed there were 200

0: long term.
1: Kicking off round 12, the Dolphins defeated the Raiders 30-22. The AFL's concussion protocols are again under scrutiny. Hawthorn forward Nick Watson was left on the field for at least 3 minutes after copping a heavy knock in their win over Adelaide. Formula One, 41-year-old Lewis Hamilton is putting retirement talk on ice, declaring he'll still be here for quite some time. And five-time NBL champion Trevor Gleeson has signed a 3-year deal to coach the Adelaide 36ers. That's sport. I'm Mike Pearsall.
2: 11:04, that's news and sport.
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6: Down south of Canberra Mountain, a oil spill affecting Mossvale Road. That's heading north. At Redfern, a bus broken down on Regent Street. It's just past Redfern Street with two southbound lanes closed. Kellyville, broken down car on Windsor Road. It's in between President Road and Memorial Avenue as you head southbound. It's in the left-hand lane. Great Western Highway remains closed both ways with the ongoing road damage at Victoria Pass. There's some really heavy traffic through Lithgow. Worst of it's eastbound. It's slow for about 3.5 k's, and that's with no incidents. And it's heavy through Strathfield Centenary Drive northbound up towards Arthur Street. This is Will Bottom on 2GB.
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2: Partly cloudy with showers becoming less likely through the day. Southerly winds, a top of 21 degrees on the coast, 20 in the west. Cloudy with showers tomorrow, more likely in the morning. A shower or two for Sunday, Monday. More showers forecast for Tuesday, Wednesday and Thursday. Right now, 18 degrees in town, humidity 72%. 18 Bankstown and Campbelltown, 19 Penrith, 15 Terry Hills. I'm Josh Bryant. 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
3: This is Mornings with Mark Levy, right across Australia.
11: Thank you very much for joining us, and happy Friday wherever you are. I hope you've enjoyed the week. It's been a busy week, hasn't it? It's been a full-on week, which is why I'm going to welcome in Sarah McDonald in just a moment to have some fun and talk about a few other things, including National Volunteer Week. There's a story today about one in four Australian families cutting back on children's sport due to the cost of living. And given I was out in Lithgow yesterday, I thought we could celebrate some of the beautiful country towns that people visit from time to time, because there is so many lovely things to see and do right around this wonderful country of ours. And speaking of the Blue Mountains, I should mention, and Will Bottom touched on this yesterday, Blue Mountains line passengers urged to plan ahead, with essential track work closing part of the line for 1 week from Monday. Intercity passenger rail services will not operate between Mount Victoria and Lithgow from 2 a.m. on Monday to 2 a.m. the following Monday. The planned safety critical work will take place between 9:30 a.m. and 5:30 p.m. Monday to Friday between Mount Victoria and Lithgow stations. Buses will replace trains with an additional 25 trips each day scheduled to meet passenger demand. Rail freight services will also continue overnight during the week as well. I just was walking back into the studio and the team said to me, Mark, Jono Moran's just

0: broken a big story from the Telegraph. I thought we'd welcome him in and he can tell us what's going on in the TV world. Jono, good morning to you.
1: Mark Levy, you legend. What's going on? You know all the goss.
0: Mate, I'm a celebrity. Gone.
1: 12 season and it's gone. And to be honest, I feel a little bit nostalgic and sad about it because I was there embedded on the show for the first 4 seasons. So I spent a lot of time in South Africa in the jungle myself. And so, yeah, but it's gone. I mean, 12 seasons, a good run. To be fair, we didn't expect it, or I didn't expect it to be running as long as it did. And every year the cast comes out or the names come out and people are like, oh, what's that for a cast? So, you know, maybe time's up. Channel 10 is saying that they've rested it rather than axed, but we all know what that means in the world of media. So resting is kind of leaving it open that they could one day bring it back.
0: Jamie, you look at the TV ratings a lot closer than I do. Would it be fair to say that I'm a Celebrity, Get Me Out of Here would be one of the more popular shows on Channel 10?
1: Yes, absolutely. It's one of the more popular shows. But what it also is the world of media is changing drastically and old school ratings are not what they used to be. So the same as in radio, the same as in any form of media publication, whether that's print media, anything. And so people don't look at that as a solo thing and measurement of performance. So where I'm a Celebrity, Get Me Out of Here did really well was in the, I guess, the space of online social media. It was a very, what they call in the business, a talkable or loud, noisy show from that perspective.
0: Yeah, so, right, okay. Interesting. Well, mate, I really feel for Julia Morris and Robert Irwin. I mean, Julia's a star and Robert Irwin, he's just become a global superstar these days, hasn't he?
1: I think it's probably in large part due to the fact that he's so busy that he probably doesn't have it in his schedule to do this season. So I would not be surprised if it does come back at some point.
0: All right, fantastic. Well done, mate. Big story. You've broken it this afternoon or this morning for the Telegraph Online, and I'm sure we'll hear more about it throughout the day. Thanks, bud.
1: Thanks, legend.
0: Talk soon, mate. Jonathan Moran, the entertainment editor for the Telegraph. So I'm a Celebrity, Get Me Out of Here is gone after 12 seasons from Network 10. Wow. I was going to say, if they're running out of celebrities, I'm sure Sarah McDonald myself would go on the show. Morning, Sarah.
2: Yeah, we could have gone on and beefed out in the jungle about who was going to win. I would not have eaten spiders or, you know, lay down in something and let them crawl all over me, though. So maybe I would have been eliminated pretty quickly.
0: There's just something about watching a show like that where you're watching celebrities eat grotesque stuff. And you just sit there and get enjoyment out of other people's, you know, horrors.
2: Don't have dinner while you're watching it, I think, if people are going to watch it back.
0: Oh, dear, oh, dear.
2: I mean, it must have been an expensive show to produce. Yeah. They used helicopters. They had to, you know, I mean, long gone are the days where people like Jonathan can go and sit in on the seasons as they're filming them. Mm-hmm. It would have cost quite a bit of coin to make it.
0: How are you going?
2: I'm good.
0: You had a good week?
2: Yeah, I've had a great week. How are you?
0: I've been busy.
2: You
0: I was
2: have.
0: In Brisbane
2: been
0: last
2: in
0: weekend
2: Lithgow.
0: For Magic.
2: Yeah.
0: Do you know what? And as a broadcasting superstar that you are, Sarah McDonald, and I know you love getting out and about and talking to people, there's just something about meeting people, talking to them, trying to help them with their battles that I love doing. And I just love sitting there on Wednesday night talking to the board members of the local club. One of the board members. What about this? So he lives in Lithgow, right?
2: Yeah.
0: He's a board member of the club. He's a councillor. He's on the local council. He's a police officer.
2: Oh.
0: He's a firefighter. So when things, you know, spark up in the mountains. What else does he do? He does all these different things. And I said to his wife, who was having a bite to eat with us, I said, is he ever home? And she said, no, when he is home, I start thinking, well, when's the next problem that he's got to go and deal with? But that's what community's all about, people that pitch in and help one another, isn't it?
2: Yeah, absolutely. And that's what makes a great town, isn't it, that people have multi-layers. And there's always sort of like an unelected mayor of a town sounds like he's it. You know, like you kind of have the boss of – we've got one in our street, the boss of the street, who just always knows what's going on. And that's what community is, and that's what we need so much. And it's, you know, Volunteer Week, National Volunteer Week this week. And that makes you think about, you know, people think, oh, I'm too busy to volunteer. But then, you know, stalwarts of the community like that are doing several jobs. Some are paid and some are not. And it is always good to step up and give your services that you can. And it also keeps you happier as a person. It connects the community, these threads that bound people. It makes people feel more positive in a world that's changing so rapidly. When things seem really out of control, at least you feel like you're doing something to contribute.
0: Yeah. Sarah, you touched on National Volunteer Week. I reckon we should get our listeners involved on a Friday. Given it is National Volunteer Week, have we got any volunteers listening? You could volunteer at the local charity. You could volunteer for the local sporting club. What do you do as a volunteer in your local area? And we've got a couple of prizes to give away today. We've got two double passes to give away to Tootsie, the funniest night out from the Academy Award-winning film, comes the musical sensation, packed with big laughs, big Broadway energy and a whole lot of heart. It'll be at the Teatro, the Italian Forum, from May 26. So feel free to give us a ring. We've also today, Sarah McDonald, got a $250 voucher from Tea Leaf Collections. Shop their extraordinary range of milestone gifts and best-selling keepsake boxes. So where do you volunteer? Are you a volunteer? Would you like to volunteer? Ben Fordham interviewed a former colleague of mine, Jason Morrison's young bloke, Charlie, who helps save a man's life as a St. John's ambulance volunteer at a Sydney Kings game. So they are the stories that I love. People out there not wanting a fee, just happy to help.
2: Yeah, the local surf life-saving, you know, when you see the youngies and the oldies on the beach together. Again, you get that intergenerational mix. People who work in the local op shop. I was thinking I'll do that, actually, when I've got some time. Love a good local op shop. And you get to kind of meet people who are coming in and check out the clothes and, you know, hear the stories.
0: They get very
2: objects.
0: Excited, don't they? I remember walking into an op shop. I had to go to a birthday party. It was a theme. So I thought, I'll just go down to the local Vinnie's.
2: Exactly.
0: And the lady there, she said, what do you need? And I said, I need a really outrageous shirt. She said, third aisle along, fourth section up. There's a beautiful shirt there. It came in this morning and I put it on the rack. Yeah. And she was right.
2: We went to a party recently. It was circus theme. My husband ended up getting some leopard skin kind of, not underwear. He wasn't wearing other people's underwear, but, you know, tiny shorts and a stripy shirt. And then with some old material they had, we strapped around and made big muscles. And on eyeliner, I drew a moustache. So, yeah, it's creative as well. I mean, there's people who do ethics teaching at schools. Mm. There's so many different things you can do that enable your kind of skills to be matched to the local community. And that's where you meet a whole lot of people and keep the brain active as well. There's soup kitchens. There's all sorts of charities that do great work across Sydney. So I'd love to hear what people are doing and who they've met through that. How they've, my auntie Tyke, she was a character. She worked in a local Vinnie's and she had, her co-worker, this was, you know, decades ago in the 80s, was this full on punk with a mohawk and major, major piercings. And they became best friends. So there was this 90-year-old with a blue rinse hair and a tweed skirts and this punk and they were besties. And they never would have met if it wasn't for volunteering at their local Vinnie's.
0: How good's that? All right. Well, give us a ring. If you want to win these prizes, 131873, we want to know where you volunteer, what you volunteer doing, and how long have you been doing it. I reckon we probably have listeners tuning in today that have been volunteering for a particular organisation for decades.
2: Yes.
0: Because you wear it as a badge of honour, as you should. So if you want to win the prize, the Tea Leaf Collections voucher worth $250 or a couple of double passes to Tootsie the Musical, 131873 is the number to ring. Off the back of my visit to Lithgow as well, I reckon there's some hidden gems out there of places to go and visit, country towns as well. I underestimated Mudgee. I went out to Mudgee for a wedding a couple of years ago.
2: Too.
0: I loved it out there.
2: Yes.
0: It was, and you know, you think, oh, well, we'll go somewhere, we'll go to a winery, go to the Hunter. Go to Mudgee. The wines are beautiful.
2: Yeah. And there's beautiful bushwalks near there too, and some caves beside the river and beautiful rolling hills and a great foodie scene in Mudgee. Mm. So if you want to eat, Mudgee's a good place. I love Gulgong, which is a beautiful little town. It's almost like you could take yourself back in time. It's got a great museum. I think we've talked about it before with the photography.
0: Oh, that's right.
2: Of the gold rush and a Henry Lawson house. It's a beautiful little town. I love Bermagui on the south coast. Yeah, so many great little towns. What's your favourite country town that you think's underrepresented?
0: Well, I get in trouble for saying this. I get in trouble for saying this because I do holiday down there and the locals get upset when I talk about it.
2: Yeah.
0: Shoalhaven Heads.
2: Nice.
0: It's about an hour and a half from Sydney.
2: It's only an hour and a half.
0: Yeah, well, they've got the new bypass to Albion Park Rail now.
2: Yes.
0: So that sort of cuts about half an hour off your trip. Yeah. So you used to take around 2 hours. I can do it from my place about an hour and a half. My dear old late mate, Cole Waller, who was a secretary and treasurer for the Australian Hotels Association. He owned the local pub. His son Andy now runs it. So I get down there from time to time. And I've got to know the locals over the years. Used to go down on Australia Day and call the crab racing as the commentator. It's just a great community. And a lot of people go and camp there and caravanners and everything else. Such a beautiful, beautiful part of the world down on 7 Mile Beach. It's delightful.
2: And Coaldale down south, the locals have taken over the local RSL that was really struggling. And so they've got now locals volunteering, serving drinks to other locals to keep the club that they have. So that's community and a great little town to boot.
0: Oh, that's fantastic. Well, if you've got any places you like to visit, shout out to Gundagai, the boys, Marty and Towdy down there at Gundagai, the local mayor, Ab McAllister. I've got to give a shout out to the crew at Gundagai. The Berry Donut Vans, another popular place.
2: Oh, be still my feeding cholesterol. I love the Berry.
0: How excited did you just get?
2: I love it. When I'm going south, that's the place I stop and I get donuts and a cup of tea on, and it just fuels you.
0: The other topic I wanted to raise this morning, school sports. They're really important as we grow up and often where kids find some of their key interests. But there's a report today, Sarah, that one in four Aussie families are cutting back on children's sport due to the cost of living. And look, I know at the moment we give out ribbons left, right and centre, and in some age groups it's non-competitive. Kids just want to go out there and have a bit of fun. But school sport and junior sport is just really, really important, isn't it? Because it's about going out there and working as a team.
2: Well, that's right. And I think the Herald's also got a story today talking about how some of the sports are becoming really unaffordable, even more so because they've got these intensive private academies. And so when you get to the elite level, it gets more expensive. But the most important level is that local club level. And it is getting really tricky. And a lot of volunteers dropped out that it relies on those local clubs with during COVID. And they probably, and that's another one. If you're ringing up about where you volunteer, do you do your local sports club, your local grassroots organisation? Because I think, you know, golf, tennis, dance and gymnastics are particularly expensive. Football is in soccer. A lot of kids get kind of, you know, put into these academies, which are really expensive. But at the end of the day, the most important, I think, is probably swimming, the one you don't want to drop, because you've got to have them safe so they can go to towns down the south coast or the north coast and be able to swim if they don't live near a beach.
0: I was just thinking, I don't know whether it was at your school, we had the different sports, was it the sports class or the sports house?
2: PE class. Oh, your houses, yeah.
0: And then you had to wear your certain colour shirt.
2: Yes.
0: I was just trying to think of what the chant was. Up until recently, I still remembered it. There was a certain chant that we had for our sports house. I can't remember its name now.
2: Right.
0: But,
2: what colour were you in?
0: I was in the red one.
2: Yeah, I was in blue.
0: And I had red hair, so red hair with red shirt.
2: Perfect.
0: Hello, bullying. did you have a sports class in yours?
2: Yeah, I think it's part of the curriculum. You have to have PE at schools. You always have to have it. And then they've often got the Friday afternoons often where they kind of go into a winter or a summer sport. So they'll do the winter, they'll do the netball and the football. But even these are becoming expensive and some schools are really struggling with the buses to get to take the kids to a certain sport and are cancelling them. And that's a real problem. But yeah, I loved sports and PE. Unless we played, what was the one where you throw it and you had to jump out of the way of the ball? That was dangerous where you kind of, so there'd be kids on either line, side of a line, and then someone would throw a ball and you had to duck and weave and miss it. And it could get very dangerous and quite violent if there was like a school bully.
0: Like a dodge-em thing.
2: Dodge-em ball, yeah. I hate that. Apart from that.
0: You know what's really telling? Sport. You know what's really telling about me? And this probably led to why I became a referee. I was the bloke who refereed the football games in the back paddock at school.
2: Yeah, right.
0: I wasn't the cool
2: kid.
0: You
2: didn't have to
0: play. I was picked last, so I just said, you know what? I'm not going to put myself through the embarrassment. I'll just referee.
2: Yeah, but look, it led to a whole career.
0: Yeah, true.
2: Yeah.
0: True. Geez, you make me feel good on a Friday. Oh, usually
2: that's what
0: a Thursday.
2: I'm trying to do.
0: All right. The board's lit up here. There's a little bit of room left. 131873. Geez, there's a fair bit there to talk about. Are you a volunteer? Where do you like holidaying or visiting? A country town, be it in New South Wales or another part of Australia. And, your school sports. Do you remember what you did at school and were you a part of a school sporting team? And if you can remember the name of where you had to dodge the ball, that's going to do my head in now. We're going to need to find an answer to that.
2: It'll frustrate us.
0: 131873, the number. So we got a $250 voucher from Tea Leaf Collections and the two double passes to Tootsie the Musical. We'll take a break. Your calls right after this.
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4: At Warunga, a crash on Coonabarra Road. It's just past the Pacific Highway. At Kensington, a breakdown on Southern Cross Drive, southbound near Trevithick Avenue. Also Redfern, a bus broken down. Two lanes are blocked on Regent Street, southbound just past Redfern Street. The Spit Bridge was up. Traffic's recovering on Spit and Manly Road. Pepper to traffic 2 through Marsden Park on Richmond Road to and from the M7. Parramatta Road slowing through Auburn and Lidcombe. Great Western Highway remains closed at Victoria Pass with the ongoing road damage, and that sees heavy delays trying to move through Lithgow east and west. 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
0: Mark Levy and Sarah McDonald. So, Sarah, here I am saying, what is it? It's dodgem.
2: Dodgeball.
0: It's dodgeball.
2: But, yeah, thank you to the people texting in saying it was brandings. It's like David's texted in on that because it was also called brandings. And I think that when you got out, when it was brandings, then you join in the team that were trying to get the people who were still dodging. And it kind of got quite terrifying, actually. I think people will probably have a bit of trauma from brandings. British Bulldog was another name for it. So brandings was definitely more violent. Violent, says somebody else. Poison ball is another name for it. They're all quite similar, but yeah. Brandings was violent. I'm glad kids don't play that anymore. I have brandings trauma.
0: I think I'm still bruised from brandings. Just before we get to your calls, I've just had this through from police. Sarah, we had a few calls earlier about a police pursuit in the southwest of Sydney. Police have now confirmed two teenagers have been arrested after an alleged stolen vehicle was located in the southwest. Shortly before 8:30, officers from Liverpool saw a BMW driving erratically on Humphreys Road, Bonnyrigg. With the assistance of Polair, the BMW was followed through Bonnyrigg and Heckenberg before heading south on the M7, M5 and Hume Motorway at high high speed. Polly continued to follow the car as it turned onto Narellan Road and travelled through Mount Annan, Narellan, and then south onto the Camden Bypass. The BMW then turned and headed north on the Camden Bypass, where road spikes were unsuccessfully deployed. Polly followed the BMW north on the Hume and into the Campbelltown CBD. The car, the BMW, stopped near a car park in Lithgow Street, ironically, Campbelltown, and two people ran from the vehicle. Officers attended, arrested two teenagers nearby. Initial inquiries indicate the BMW was allegedly stolen from an address in Elizabeth Hills earlier today. The two teenagers were taken to Campbelltown Police Station, where inquiries continue. Gee whiz. They've been all over the southwest of Sydney, so I'm sure you'll hear more about that throughout the afternoon once police conclude their inquiries and potentially charge those teenagers. 131873 is the number. Lisa is at Rose Bay. Good morning, Lisa.
11: Oh, hi. How are you?
0: Good, thank you.
11: So, did you want to know about my volunteering experience?
0: Yes, please, Lisa. Where do you volunteer?
11: So I've just recently finished, but I volunteered for 4 years at an organisation called One and All. It's a creative hub for adults with disabilities. It's a day program. So they go there and they do like workshops all day long, from weights to dancing to cooking, pottery, sound bowls, yoga. It's a whole day of just workshops. And they are unbelievable. They basically run on volunteers.
0: Great.
11: So if you have a skill, like if you're good at pottery and you have that skill, you could facilitate a one-hour workshop there.
0: Lisa, just stay there for me. I'm going to pop you back to Chelsea. We'll get some details off you. I'd love to give them a bit more promotion. That sounds phenomenal.
2: What a
0: great organisation and charity.
2: I'd love to be able to help with pottery. I did it for the first time in like 30 years last weekend. It was great fun.
0: How'd you go? Did you make a pot or something?
2: I made a woman and who's going to have a candle on her head, yes. The real woman's body.
0: Is that what it looks like?
2: Well, I'll show it to you when I'm finished. But, you know, there's something about getting your hands on clay and being creative again, even if you haven't in your life. What a great organisation, Lisa.
0: Yeah.
2: Good on you.
0: That's terrific. Thank you, Lisa. Stay there. We'll get some details off you. June is next. June's listening to us in Roosh. Morning, June.
12: Good morning to you. I did 20 years at Vinnie's at Macquarie Fields. The trouble was, Mark, I spent more money there every time I went. Every time I went. And one day I was out in the shops and I had this nice suit on that I'd bought there. And a lady came up to me and she said, "I do love your suit. Will you tell me where you bought it?" So I had to tell her I got it at Vinnie's.
0: Oh, this is the best, Jude.
2: Love it.
12: And I'm nearly 95, and I'm so sorry I can't do it anymore.
0: Oh.
12: You know?
2: 20
12: anyway,
2: years. Good on you, Jude.
12: They had some gorgeous stuff, you know, people give away. And my other friends that used to go there, well, they're dead now. So anyway, I just thought I'd tell you.
0: June, can I do something special for you? I want to send you a $250 voucher from Tea Leaf Collections. You can shop their extraordinary range of milestone gifts and best-selling keepsake boxes. Can I do that for you?
12: Oh, thank you, Mark. Thanks very much.
0: You stay there, June, and we'll get all of your details. And thank you for calling in on the open line. What a lovely, lovely story that is.
2: Gorgeous. That's the perils of working at Vinnie's. You would buy more than you sell.
0: I'm assuming, too, if you're a volunteer at Vinnie's and the good stuff comes in, you get first dibs.
2: I know. It's good stuff.
0: Not
2: obviously
0: bad.
2: June did with that suit.
0: Not bad. A couple of regional towns. Warren, Central West New South Wales, great place to visit. Biggest skate park outside of Sydney. Great fishing and hunting adventures from Arthur. Have you ever been to Tilba? It's gorgeous.
2: Oh, Tilba's gorgeous.
0: Yeah?
2: Beautiful, yeah. And I think there's Upper and Lower Tilba.
0: Yeah, okay.
2: Beautiful little towns down near Bermagui, actually. Similar sort of area on a hill. Green country, rolling hills.
0: Now, I'll stand corrected on this one from Francis Harden. I'm pretty sure Harden has a silo that's got the beautiful artwork on the side of it. Someone will correct me if I'm wrong, but I'm pretty sure I go through Harden when I go out to see my dear friend Christian Young. And okay. I think there's one of the silos that's got all the artwork on it.
2: I've seen a couple of them.
0: Levy Gulgong, the $10 town, has the oldest still operating opera house built in 1871, which was fantastic. The town is amazing, and they hold the Gulgong Cup in June there from London.
2: They have a big festival there too. Right. They have writers' festivals. They have all sorts of things.
0: Okay. Let's keep going with some callers here. June, stay there. We'll get your details. Monique is next, listening in Sydney. Morning, Monique.
13: Good morning. I volunteer with a organisation called Gig Buddies. Pretty much you're just paired up with an individual in the community close to you that has some sort of disability ranging from very mild to quite severe, and you're pretty much just a friend to them. You catch up a minimum of maybe like once a month, and what you do is entirely up to you and your buddy. Where you go, what you do, how often, it's pretty cool.
0: Isn't that great?
2: So jeez. You might take them to the park, to a movie, all sorts
13: Movies, dinner, parks, shows, whatever you like.
0: Oh, well, how long have you been volunteering there, did you say, Monique?
13: I've been doing it for just over 3 years now.
0: Good on you. Well, stay there, Monique. I'm going to send you a double pass to go and see Tootsie, the funniest night out
2: you
0: in Sydney.
2: Take your buddy.
0: Take your buddy. Exactly right. Stay there, Monique. 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
0: We'll get to the boys from Better in just a moment. Sarah, a couple of text messages there, though, before we wrap up.
2: Yeah, some great towns to visit. Millthorpe near Orange, Berrima and Braidwood, says Steve. Coonabarra, Bren, go to see the bakery and see where the floods were, and the Royal Hotel, bloody awesome.
0: Fantastic. And Emily phoned through as well at Sailability Charity, taking kids on the water. Emily, we'll send you the other Tootsie Double Pass. Tootsie, the funniest night out in Sydney from the Academy Award-winning film, comes the musical sensation, and you can book your tickets at Ticketmaster. But, Emily, you've got a double pass coming your way. Sarah, have a great weekend.
2: You too. Go to the bakery at Merriwa and just get over your pain over wall ball, which is another terrible thing we used to play. Bulldog and wall ball. There's a lot of people texting in about, ouch, they can feel the pain of that ball hitting them.
0: I was too slow to evade the ball. Yeah, that was the problem.
2: Right, exactly.
0: See you, Sarah.
2: Bruises of childhood. See you, Mark.
0: Bye. Sarah McDonald, she's usually with us on a Thursday, but because we were in Lithgow yesterday, she's been good enough to come in and join us today. And I know how much you love hearing from Sarah, and she'll be back with us next week. Now, it's like Christmas for footy fans. Game one of the State of Origin series, only five sleeps away, the biggest sporting event of the year, and it's set to be a cracker. Our friends at Better have come to the party and are offering $3.50 for any starting winger to score the first try. 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
0: Duncan McRae is with us for the next few weeks. Michael Sullivan having a holiday, a well-earned break, as we like to say. Duncan, good morning to you.
23: Good morning, Mark, Tiggy, and all the listeners. Hope everyone's well. Yeah, I'm sure he's nice and stressed heading over to Europe.
0: Geez, I'll tell you what, that $3.50 for any starting winger to score the first try, great deal at Better, mate.
23: Yeah, well, you'd think the way it's going with the game being so open, the spreading of the ball, I think there'll be a couple of tries out wide, especially with those short wingers for New South Wales, cross kicks. So I think it's a great day to bet.
0: $3.50, that's why you bet with Better, B-E-T-R. Have a look for it, download the app, and that's where you can get it all happening. Mark Piggy Riddell's on the other line. Hello, Piggy.
24: Yeah, morning, Levy. Morning, Duncan.
0: I'm off you blokes, by the way. There I am trying to help out the people of Lithgow. I've put on the high-vis vest, Duncan. I've put on the boots that were given to me by Transport for New South Wales. And what do you think the continuous call team have done? Seized on it, and now I'm known as Bob the Builder. Thanks, Piggy.
24: What about those photos? The AI photos that seem to come through on our text group, Levy? Are you going to make some of those public?
0: No, and I'll just say this to you and MG. If they go anywhere other than that text group, there will be a square up. Got me? you think he's funny, don't you? Yeah, you think you're funny. All right, let's get into the footy. Friday night footy. We've got Canterbury and Melbourne. Piggy and myself will be calling this one with Josh Morris Duncan. What are the prices, buddy?
23: Yeah, the Bulldogs, they're favourites here, aren't they? Desperate for a victory. $1.62, $2.30 the Storm. Missing a whole host of stars, and 3.5 start for Melbourne.
24: Yeah, you'd like to think the Bulldogs in this one. As Duncan said, the Melbourne Storm missing plenty of their stars with origin commitments. I'm going to go with the Doggies.
0: St George Illawarra and New Zealand Warriors tomorrow from Cogger at 5.30, Duncan.
23: Yeah, well, Piggy's Dragons, 4.30 here to get off the mark with their first win. $1.22 for the very impressive Warriors, and they're giving away 13.5 start for St George Illawarra.
24: Levy, I've stuck with the Dragons since round one. I'm going to stick with them again tomorrow.
0: Well, they showed a bit of fight last week, as you pointed out on our podcast during the week, but you are up against a pretty impressive Warriors side. Manly and Gold Coast, the late game tomorrow, Doug?
23: Yeah, the Seagulls, very short here, aren't they? On fire under Kieran Foran. $1.28 from Manly. The Titans, $3.70. And travelling to Four Pines, they've got 12.5 starts.
24: Yeah, I like the Manly Seagulls at home. And as Dunk just said, Kieran Foran, he's done a tremendous job since taking over.
0: And then, of course, Sunday, the One Irons back on deck. Gav with big man Cooper Johns. And, oh, Breeny's back too from his 376th Bruce Springsteen concert. North Queensland Cowboys and the South Sydney Rabbitohs from Townsville. Are you back?
23: Yeah, both teams decimated from Origin, aren't they, Mark? $1.65 at home, the Cowboys, after their great win in Magic Round. $2.25 for our Bunnies, and they've got 3.5 starts.
24: Yeah, I'm going to stick with the Cowboys. I'm going to stick with the home team there. I know there's a few outs for both sides, but I think that home crowd might get them home.
0: All right, we should touch on Origin as well, Duncan, because you'll have all the different markets. And just another wrap again for the $3.50 for any starting winger to score the first try. To'o, Cooler, Cobbo, Jojo, Fifita, $3.50 if you want to back the first try scorer markets and for one of the wingers to score. What about head-to-head, Duncan? What are the punters doing on Origin 1?
23: Yeah, breaking news here, Mark. Something different. New South Wales have shortened $1.65 into $1.55 now. $2.45 Queensland. I'm sure that will tighten up. And they've got 4.5 start at the moment for Origin 1.
0: What do you think of the two teams, Biggie, when you put them sort of side by side? Who's got the better team on paper, do you think?
24: Oh, look, I don't really want to make any crazy comments there, Levy. I'm very happy with the New South Wales side. That's all I'm worried about. And, you know, I fully expect them to go out Wednesday night and hopefully get a first game one win.
0: There's your opportunity to give it Queensland, and you've put
24: No. Don't need to give them any MO.
0: Oh, well, mate, I've given it to Ashley Klein this week. Apparently that's
24: good.
0: Anyway.
24: Come
0: on, Ashley, be nice to New South Wales, please. Duncan, big day of racing tomorrow in Doomben. It's Doomben Cup Day. We've got the Sydney races at Randwick, 10-event program, first jumping at 11 o'clock. What are some of the horses that have been back with the better punters?
23: Yeah, we'll kick off the Doomben Cup where the star of Australian Turf, Pride of Jenny's, 360 into 330 favourite now for that race. Half Yours, 320 out to 360, and Birdman at $4. Just the market movers. Race 9, number 19 up in Doomben. Midnight Dynamite, 3 into 240. And the Chief, and at Ram, we've got two Kings. Race 10, number 12, King Tut, 6 into 440. And in Race 7, number 11, 4 into 280. The King of the Sea, and I just thought I'd mention the A-League Grand Finals on as well, Mark.
0: Yeah.
23: They're all under $2, $3.50 Sydney FC, and the draw there for the GF is $3.40 in normal time.
0: Now, one of the great racehorses out of Queensland, Piggy, was Chief De Beers, and as the late, great Wayne Wilson used to say, here's the Chief De Beers, and you've got a horse going around in this one, don't you? Flying Destiny, number 8.
24: Yes, I do, Levy. It's exciting. It's won its last three, so races in that up at Doomben on Saturday. So that's race 5, number 8, Flying Destiny.
0: You tipping that one, are you?
24: Oh, well, I've got to, don't I? I've tipped it its last three and it's won, so I'll tip it again.
0: You don't have to do anything, but if you stop it, you're effectively costing yourself a few thousand dollars. In fact, tens of thousands of dollars.
24: Yes, a rather large amount. So
0: race five, number 8 at Doomben tomorrow, Duncan. Flying Destiny, can we get a price about the Michael Friedman runner?
23: Yeah, $8 there, so good value for the Pigmeister. Hope he can bring home the ass. Mate, I remember Wayne Wilson, Chief De Beers, one of the great horses.
0: Come on, give us a bit more, Duncan. That was good.
23: Oh, Mark, mate, I'll go out on a high. Thank you, lads. Thank you.
0: I loved his call of Media Puzzle in the Melbourne Cup. Media Puzzle, Damien riding with the spirit of Jason. How was that, Dunk?
23: Outstanding,
0: Thanks
23: Mark.
0: Thanks very much. Appreciate your support. Good on you, boys. Have a great weekend. We'll catch you next week.
23: Thanks, guys. Thank you.
0: Well done.
24: See you later.
0: Bye, mate. There they are, the boys from Better. Geez, again, I want to give that a wrap. $3.50, one of the wingers to score the first try in Origin 1. 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
5: Through Berkshire Park, northbound traffic slows on Richmond Road approaching St Mary's Road, and also slow on Richmond Road through Marsden Park and Dean Park to and from the M7. Most of that's northbound traffic heading up towards Langford Drive. Windsor Road slowing through Rouse Hill, southbound past Myland Road at Redfern. Earlier broken down bus on Regent Street's now cleared. At Canberra Mountain, there's an oil spill affecting Mossvale Road in northbound lanes. M1 between Sydney and the Central Coast travels well. There is a crash on Woi Woi Road at Horsfield Bay with emergency services attending. 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
0: I need to give you the rest of the Blues clues. I'm a Sharks legend, having played 328 games for the club and dressed in my budgies. I featured prominently in the iconic Tina Turner Simply the Best ad in the 1990s. If you know who that is, initials ET, 131873. We'll take the 10th caller through right now in our Blues Clues competition, and you win yourself a double pass to Origin 1 on Wednesday night. And make sure you stay listening to Michael and Clinton, because they'll have some more double passes to give away throughout the day here on 2GB, thanks to the National Rugby League. Speaking of Michael McLaren, here he is. Morning, Michael.
29: Morning, Mark. Yeah, don't call home. You've got to call, what is it, the prize line or the open line?
0: Well, I just do the open line.
29: Open line. Okay.
0: Only because they've got to do other things out there, and it's just easier to ring the app. But you do whatever you like on your chart.
29: I do the prize line.
0: Do you?
29: Yeah. Just mix it up.
0: Mix it up.
29: Make sure people are listening.
0: All right.
29: You know.
0: 131873 is the number.
29: Something gone wrong with that open line.
0: I think the open line's broken. Do you know what? Ring the prize line. 1-300-722-873.
29: Funny I mentioned that.
0: 1-300-722-873. Phone box is, we've broken phone box.
29: You've broken it.
0: We've broken it. It's
29: not
0: officially
29: the first time.
0: Gone.
29: Well, that just shows how popular this competition is.
0: Yes, this competition, this radio.
29: It's the new Taylor Swift.
0: Michael, and I'll say this, you got the ball rolling on the Great Western Highway. There were a lot of people in Lithgow who wanted to compliment you as well, for first raising this on this particular radio network. Very nice. So we've sort of both been covering it, but you got the ball rolling. So.
29: Well, we'll do something at the other end. We'll do something up top of the Blue Mountains. I don't know. When, I'd say in the next couple of months, we'll sort that out. We'll be in Mount Victoria or Blackheath or something like that. And I just, if we're complimenting, just say again to you, publicly, like I said privately, it was a magnificent OB yesterday.
0: Thank you, mate.
29: And I just got the sense of passion in that room that came across with all these different people, councillors, politicians, but everyday people, truckies and the people running the club. And I mean, that the bloke at the end who's the president, he just sounded like a really good Australian.
0: Yeah.
29: And just said, look, you know, we're being forgotten here. And this is where stations like ours, okay, we're based in Sydney, but we go through 2LT. I mean, we can make a bit of a difference. As you said, the pollies wouldn't have been there yesterday, except for the fact that you were there and 2GB was there. So it's good to be part of that.
0: And the other point I made yesterday is that, okay, it might not affect the Sydney Basin as far as listeners to this radio station that don't go over the mountains, but there are thousands and thousands of people who do. And there's thousands and thousands of people on the other side of the Blue Mountains who come to Sydney. And that's why the Premier, and I think the other thing I took away from the show yesterday was there was a very direct message to the Premier of the State of New South Wales, get out here and start facing us and fronting up to the problems we're experiencing. So, Chris, you've got to get out there and talk to the people, mate. You can't sit in your ivory tower on Macquarie Street. What do you got coming up today, Michael?
29: Mate, lots of different things today, actually. We're going to look at the history of the handshake. I know it's random, but, I mean, have you ever thought about why do we shake hands?
0: I had an awkward encounter yesterday. I put my hand out and someone turned away. You sort of left hanging.
29: Did the thing with the hand past the ears. One of those. Ooh.
0: That was awkward.
29: How was Janelle Saffin, by the way?
0: Very good.
29: Alice is here with real estate. Also, there was a story out today. Almost 1.2 billion people are living with a mental disorder. And that is more than double the figure from 1990. So, look, okay, better diagnosis, more people talking, that sort of thing is good. But is there something else at play here?
0: I love it.
29: I'll speak to one of the professors from UQ who's behind the research.
0: Great. Good on you, Michael.
29: Thank you, Mark.
0: Thank you very much. Have a great weekend to you and your team. Tanya is through from Strathfield. Tanya, please tell me you've got the answer to Blue's Clues.
9: I can't believe I actually do. It's Andrew Ettinghausen.
0: You little beauty. Tanya, you're off to Origin One.
9: Oh, my goodness. Thank you.
0: Congratulations. Thanks to the National Rugby League. And here is 2GB, a double pass coming your way for the Origin opener on Wednesday night.

0: Well, tonight marks the opening night of the 16th Vivid Sydney Festival, which lights up our iconic Harbour City. This year's Vivid festivities are promised to be bigger and better than ever before. New this year, the festival extends into the day with daytime activations across the city. The drone show will be back too, performing in Cockle Bay. More than 80% of Vivid Sydney is free to enjoy, so get out there and have a look at Vivid Sydney. So it's a great celebration, and it runs through until Saturday, June 13. So Vivid, it starts tonight, the 16th edition, and it runs right the way through until Saturday, the 13th of June. All I really need is a little goodness. And unfortunately, this is not good news. Jaden Sewer has torn his calf on the eve of the Dragons' clash with the Warriors, so he is out of tomorrow's game at Cogra.
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0: 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And that's it for me today. In fact, I will be back tonight, of course, for some football with the continuous call team from 7 o'clock. I'll be heading out to Accor Stadium to call the game between Canterbury and Melbourne. And a reminder, you can take advantage of the sync button on the 2GB app so you can match our commentary up with the vision, whether you're watching on Nine or Fox, another way in which you can watch the footy with the 2GB commentary. Michael's up next, then Clinton, Adam Hawes will have sports today, I should say, and then we jump into the continuous call team. Have a great weekend. I'll see you around the roundabout. Bye-bye.
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11: In this bulletin, under fire budget measures on track to pass, how criminals tried to smuggle drugs into Sydney, and the unusual sight in Sydney's skies. It's midday. Good afternoon. I'm Madeline McNeil. The Albanese government could adjust some of its tax changes as backlash against the reforms continues to grow. Federal Politics Editor Michael Packey.
12: The Prime Minister is open to adjusting tax changes to family trusts. As part of the government's budget measures, trusts, including discretionary trusts, will face a 30% tax from mid-2028. Anthony Albanese has been under pressure to carve out discretionary trusts from his legislation, amid claims keeping them would amount to a death tax once the trust is activated. Senior Minister Tanya Plibersek won't rule out potential changes.
13: Every time there's a budget, the two big jobs are explaining it properly and making sure the details of implementation really reflect the intention.
12: Legislation to tax trusts will be delayed while the issues are worked through, but a push to rein in capital gains and negative gearing is expected to pass at the end of next month with the help of the Greens. Opposition leader Angus Taylor says it's a big mistake.
14: These are toxic taxes.
12: The government maintains its reforms will make the tax system fairer. Michael Packey reporting.
11: A Sydney teacher has been charged with child grooming and possessing child abuse material. Police received a tip-off leading them to raid a property in Sydney's southwest and seize electronic devices. Detectives also allegedly uncovered online communication with a teenage girl spanning 4 years. Police are investigating after hundreds of kilograms of illicit drugs were found hidden in a diesel generator imported into Sydney. Darcy Fitzpatrick has more.
15: The generator is understood to have arrived at Port Botany from Mexico via Malaysia. A team of engineers spent more than 3 days dismantling the diesel engine. It'll be alleged more than 100 kilograms of cocaine and 250 kilos of methamphetamine was stashed inside. Federal police have seized the drugs and are working to identify the criminal syndicate responsible for the importation. Dusty Fitzpatrick, Sydney.
11: All children involved in a school bus crash in Sydney's West yesterday have now been released from hospital. About 40 teenagers were on board the vehicle at Erskine Park when the driver's understood to have had a medical episode. 11 Australians detained by Israeli forces are now in Istanbul after being released and deported. The group was part of a flotilla which was intercepted, breaching Israel's blockade of Gaza. The Australians are being checked over in a Turkish hospital before returning home. Zach Schofield was among the Australian cohort and claims he's been subjected to physical and psychological abuse.
16: We were taken to prison and treated really poorly. Many of us haven't eaten for days. We're denied water for 2 days.
11: The final group of ISIS-linked Australian women and children are believed to be on their way back to Australia. It's understood they've left a camp in northeastern Syria on a bus and will travel to Damascus before flying home. The state opposition leader has raised the alarm about the state of the relationship between the Premier and Prime Minister. Chris Minns

0: too late. A replica of the first Qantas plane to ever fly in Australia is among the objects to be on display with the Parramatta Powerhouse when the Parramatta Powerhouse opens its door later this year. The first objects are now being set up in the new cultural site in Sydney's West. Arts Minister John Graham says about 3,000 items will be installed in the coming weeks and months.
1: The objects for this exhibition collected from around the world, but including from Qantas, including this first replica of the Qantas plane, they'll make a real difference to this exhibition.
0: The number of people sleeping rough in New South Wales has risen by 5% over the past year. The annual street count has been undertaken, which helps guide investment and service delivery. It detailed some improvement in homelessness figures in Inner Sydney and in the Byron Shire. Residents along the state's east coast have spotted a suspected meteor lighting up the night sky. Footage shows a flash of blue or orange light, with experts believing a meteor responsible. Witnesses stunned by the unusual display.
2: And it looked like really greeny orange lightning flash.
3: We were out running, my son and I, and about 6:30, it was like a streak of lightning straight through the sky.
0: Also making news, new figures show electric vehicles are expected to account for 30% of global car sales this year. The report from the International Energy Agency claims the rise has been partly driven by high fuel prices as a result of the Iran war. In finance, the All Ords is trading up 45 points at 88.86, one Australian dollar buying 71.39 US cents.
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5: Raiders coach Ricky Stewart has let fly at the state of the game in the NRL after a 30-22 loss to the Dolphins in Canberra. Stewart says he's never been more confused by the rules of rugby league.
6: We're in a position at the moment where we're picking and choosing when we apply them. And it's very frustrating situation for those who are involved as players and coaches.
5: A shortened round 12 continues tonight with the Bulldogs hosting the Storm. Connor Tracy has been ruled out for the Dogs. Jacob Carras will start at fullback. In AFL, Hawthorne beat Adelaide 75-66 in Launceston to kick off round 11. Sydney FC will lay eyes on the A-League's Champions Trophy this afternoon ahead of tomorrow's grand final in Auckland. While overseas, Manchester United defender Harry Maguire says he's shocked and gutted after being told he won't be in England's squad for the FIFA World Cup. Phil Foden and Chelsea's Cole Palmer have also been left out of Thomas Tuchel's squad. That's sport. I'm Mike Pearsall.
0: It's 7:07. That's the latest news and sport.
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9: And West Pennant Hill's got a truck broken down, a semi-trailer. Now this is as you exit the M2 eastbound to go north into the North Connects tunnel. It's in the left-hand lane. Also a truck broken down through Hammondville northbound on Heathcote Road approaching Wattle Grove Drive. The M5 travels well past Heathcote Road, also through the M5 tunnels. It's clear. Homebush West, heavy delays southbound on Centenary Drive. It's crawling past the markets towards Arthur Street. At Mossman, Spit Road slow up towards Military Road at Spit Junction. And at Narrabeen, a bit of pressure northbound on Pittwater Road coming towards the Wakehurst Parkway. This is Real Bottom on 2GB.
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3: Partly cloudy with showers, southerly winds tending southwesterly up to 30 kilometres per hour. Showers increasing tomorrow, 16 to 22 degrees in the city, 12 to 21 in the west. Looking ahead, a shower or two Sunday, showers increasing Monday and showers Tuesday. Right now in town, it's 20 degrees, 18 at Bankstown, 16 at Gosford. I'm Madeline McNeil. 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
4: Yes, it is, and good to be with you. Here we go. It is Friday, May 22, and there's a little bit of sun out there at the moment, although I'm worried there is some rain on the way. I didn't bring the umbrella today, you see, so there's almost a guarantee. All I should have done was wash the car this morning, and then I'm guaranteed it would rain, but we've probably had enough of it, haven't we, for the time being. 131-873, the open line number. The open line's working again. It had a little bit of a hiccup at the end of Mark's show there, but it's back up and running. And I hope it remains that way for the next 3 hours. Otherwise I'll just guess I'll talk to myself and Joel. We'll have a little chin wag about old times or something. 131-873, test it out if you like. Now, a few different people coming your way between now and 3 o'clock. I will speak to a historian from the University of Sydney in the next hour for something completely random and different. The history of the handshake. Now, you might think, oh, that's a bit weird, and it is a bit of a unique topic, but it's an interesting topic. Why do we shake hands? There's a common idea that it goes way, way back, and it was designed to show the other person, which yeah, historically would have been a man, that you're not carrying a weapon, right? So I have, here's my palm of my hand. I don't have a knife or a dagger concealed. Let's shake hands and so on and so forth. But then, of course, you think throughout history, there have been some incredible moments that have essentially been sealed by a handshake. And there have even been elections arguably lost because of handshakes. If Mark Latham's listening now, he might well regret the time he tried to rip John Howard's arm off its shoulder socket, right? It was just silly. And people thought, okay, this guy looks a little weird. I thought he had some good policies, but that's strange. And then, of course, the polling went straight down after that. So some interesting moments throughout history. I'll speak to Dr. Louise Pryke about that after 1 o'clock. Alice is back with real estate. I'm very keen to speak to Alice, particularly today, because I saw some research. Was it SQM? I can't remember who it was, but they suggested that the clearance rate in Sydney last weekend was about 30-something percent. Which is just diabolical compared to where it's been on average in the 60s and 70s for months and months and months, if not years. So are people already not buying, not investing, not taking their product to market because of all of these changes and potential changes in interest rates and inflation and the whole story economically? We saw the unemployment numbers go up yesterday. I'll speak to Alice about all of that, and we'll get the good oil from her. Bay Warburton will be back with us from Wesley Mission. We're looking at disability care services today. We've looked at aged care with them and other issues in the past. Disability care services today. After 2 o'clock, for Friday food, we're going to be having a look at African food. I'll be speaking to Alec Matewa, the head chef at African Food Feasts. They're doing a big thing this weekend. It's the Afro Beats and Eats Festival. And I've been twice, I think once or once maybe. There was an African restaurant in Newtown, and I can't remember what particular part of Africa it was specialized in, but it was all right, actually. But I think if you said to most people, what's you know, typical African food, they'd probably say, well, I don't know. No idea. So we're going to find out after 2 o'clock. I'll be sampling a little bit myself. And then before we go home, as I said to Mark, a story in the UK Telegraph overnight, and it was another one of those sort of, you know, whack you down headlines where it suggested that almost 1.2 billion people are now living with mental health disorders worldwide. In 1990, the figure was half of that. So the global population has certainly not doubled since 1990. but the number of people living with or diagnosed with a mental disorder has doubled. 1.2 billion people. That's a staggering number. So what's behind that? Well, the team at University of Queensland, UQ, their School of Public Health and the Queensland Centre for Mental Health Research have been crunching some of these numbers. And I'll speak to the Associate Professor Damien Santamauro about that in the final hour. Is it the case that we have better diagnosis? Is it the case that more men in particular are now saying, look, I think I've got an issue here, doc, or family or whatever, and let's talk about this? And so obviously the numbers increase. I'm sure all of that's going on. That's certainly part of the mix. But is there also something else happening? I mean, you think about the NDIS and the number of children now that apparently are autistic or have ADHD or who knows what. Again, all very legitimate medical realities. But in the volume that is being prescribed and diagnosed, really? I suspect there's something else at play here. So I'll try to get to the bottom of that as best as we can in the final hour. So all of that and more, stay with us. Anything that happens in the world of news, we'll bring it your way, of course, if we can. 131-873. It is right on 12:15. Well, as the old saying goes, tax something more and you'll get less of it. I mean, how often have we heard that said these past couple of weeks following Labor's high-tax revenue-siphoning budget? I think everyone knows it to be true. It is one of those iron laws of economics. And yet Jim Chalmers and Anthony Albanese seem to think that for them, this time, it'll be different. I mean, the arrogance is telling, but so too is the ignorance. You can tell these blokes have never started a business of their own, let alone been a major investor in a startup or emerging pocket of the economy, because if they had, they'd have seen the consequences of their capital gains tax policy a mile off and they would have tried to avoid it. I mean, experience would have their inbuilt warning lights flashing amber, but of course the experience wasn't there to begin with. And so they've blundered into this policy mess, a mess of their own making, that was initially flagged as being about making housing less attractive to investors, but of course ended up making investing in general less attractive to just about everyone. And don't forget, there were headlines earlier in the week suggesting the government were keen to ram all of this through the parliament as quickly as possible. They want the budget bills ready to go. Negotiations with the Greens are already happening to secure the numbers. Scrutiny is to be the bridesmaid that fails to catch the bouquet. I mean, the whole thing is extraordinary. I mean, I can't recall a reaction to a budget like this in many, many years. We've got the young and the old, the tech sector, the entrepreneurs, business owners, small business, even a Labor Premier, going on the record to say it all goes too far, that it's riddled with minefields, and importantly, that it fails to meet the desperately needed ambition of reform. Now, I know I was warning you weeks ago that the only beneficiary of what Chalmers was plotting to unveil on budget night was to be Chalmers himself, that all of this guff about intergenerational fairness was simply the marketing spin. But not even I thought that the government would be so cavalier as to erase the 50% CGT discount from parts of the economy beyond housing. But here we are. Mind you, with that said, there is one part of the economy that looks like it's going to be exempt. Renewable energy projects. And unlike the tech sector and startups and all the others now busily lobbying the government for a carve-out, it seems the renewable mob had one from day dot. Now, again, to go full circle, perhaps Chalmers is aware, after all, that if you tax something more, you get less of it. I mean, otherwise, why would he have agreed to exempt renewable investment from his CGT raid? The policy for renewable infrastructure is being sold as temporary. Mind you, it does apply until 2030. And it seems to be just about the only exemption, aside from superannuation and the family home, that tax law will now entertain. And as with all of these matters, the details are complicated, the justifications even more so, but in a nutshell, the government have created a carve-out in the budget for foreign companies and trusts that dispose of renewable energy assets before the 30th of June 2030. But what makes this even more interesting is the fact that foreign businesses are generally prohibited from claiming the 50% CGT discount under normal circumstances. So it looks as though the government have really gone out of their way to ring-fence the renewable sector so that overseas capital continues to flow in and underwrite the mega projects that are going to be needed if we're any hope of achieving the ambitious emissions targets. So they'll give a CGT discount to the foreign investor when it comes to turbines and solar cells and who knows what else. But you, the mum and dad Australian investor, anywhere else you want to park your money, let alone the young people that want to start a business, forget it. No discount for you. Good luck, Jim Chalmers, explaining that one to the electorate. But then, you see, you're left to wonder how it is that all of the implications from a budget as revolutionary as this one, that the only sector, the only part of an economy as diversified and complicated as ours to receive the special treatment from changes to the CGT discount was industrial-scale investment in renewables. How come they got the carve-out and no one else did? I mean, was this something the Treasurer himself instigated from the get-go? Or was it a last-minute exemption insisted upon by Chris Bowen? And, of course, if it was the latter, then I guess you have to give him credit for defending his patch. But what does it say about the effectiveness or the advocacy skills of the others around the Cabinet table? I mean, especially take, for example, the Small Business Minister, Anne Ali, let alone the Minister for Industry and Innovation, Tim Ayres, who has responsibility for the start-up sector. Were they unable to prosecute the case for retaining the CGT discount for their constituents? Or don't they understand the implications at all? And where have they been since the budget was handed down on May 12? I mean, I haven't seen much of them, certainly not Dr. Ali. Have they been consulting relevant stakeholders, or are they just locked in heated negotiations with the Treasurer and the Prime Minister behind the scenes that we're not seeing? Or do they actually agree with their fearless leaders that the broken promises were not just worth it, but that they were sound economic policy? I mean, do they agree or disagree with the Labor demigod Paul Keating, who this week accused wealthy business types of howling about the changes, having quote-unquote feasted on lightly taxed capital gains for 25 years? As I said yesterday, I still predict the government will back down a little bit before they present the relevant legislation to the Parliament next month. I just don't think the Albanese government, let alone the Prime Minister himself, has the stomach for a well-funded, digitally savvy fight with the tech entrepreneurs of Australia, many of whom, of course, are well-connected to the very young voters that this budget was apparently meant to benefit. So, still, I say, expect some sort of carve-out for them in the next week or so, the tech sector. You're going to hear a lot about careful consultations and having listened. You'll hear all of that, I think. But in truth, wise monetary brains that weren't just looking for new revenue streams for themselves would have preempted all of this by limiting any changes to the capital gains discount to housing and housing alone in the first place. Of course, even if that's where they parked their ambition, it still would have been a broken promise. But it's hard to come to any other conclusion here than Labor thought, heck, look, if we're going to break our word on capital gains, we may as well go for broke and go beyond housing. Now, perhaps they didn't anticipate the size of the reaction. Perhaps their focus groups misread the actual mood of the people. I don't know. But I do know this. If they don't start announcing a few exemptions to their all-encompassing tax grab, they'll do more than damage their political capital. They'll drain future capital from the entire Australian economy.
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4: Tell me, what do you make of it? See, a lot of people probably wouldn't be across all the detail because there's just so many moving parts with this ridiculous budget that people are trying to digest. And I saw a headline just the other day saying that the tax accountants have never been so busy. They're run off their feet. They're loving this. They're loving all of this uncertainty. They'd be making a fortune, just like Singapore Airlines making a fortune at the moment because the Emirati Airlines aren't getting too many bookings. But the carve out for foreign institutional investors until 2030 for the CGT discount when it comes to renewable infrastructure. Now, as I said, you know, mum and dad investor out there want to have an investment property, or they've put some money into a business or whatever it happens to be. No CGT discount, no carve out for you from now onwards, essentially. But if you want to start buying and selling your institutional renewable energy shares or programs or infrastructure, particularly turbines and solar cells. We'll give you the discount if you are not an Australian resident. It's just, how does the government possibly sell that to the voter? That's what I want to understand. I understand why they're doing it, because a lot of the money for the renewable sector isn't Australian. It's coming in from overseas. And a lot of these turbines and solar cells, these are foreign companies, foreign products, foreign capital, right? And you're the collateral. And the government don't want to discourage them to continue to invest, because if they do, the solar farms aren't built, the wind turbine farms or whatever you want to call them are not built, the government don't meet their net zero targets. And Chris Bowen is now the chairman of the climate committee or whatever it is internationally with the UN. So that'd be a really bad look. So they want to keep that going until at least 2030, and they'll probably then extend it further. But at the same time, they're denying Australian citizens the same sort of tax discount on every other investment imaginable. How's that smart? How's that fair? How's that for, forget intergenerational equity, what about international equity? 131873. Greg says, I think you might be giving Chris Bowen a bit too much credit regarding the old negotiating skills. He says, I see the Greens behind all of this, and it further supports the suggestion the CGT changes were long in the planning. Well, they were long in the planning. You don't just come up with this overnight. You're quite right about that. But the point I make, almost facetiously, Greg, is, look, somehow the renewable sector got the carve out. I don't know if Chris Bowen had prior knowledge of the budget and said, oh, hang on, what about my patch? Oh, yeah, all right, Chris, we'll give you the... And the others didn't see it, or they don't understand it, or maybe all along the government just, as the Chalmers, et cetera, were keen to keep the money flowing into the renewable sector for obvious reasons, and so they did Bowen's work for him. I don't know, but I mean, for goodness sake, Dr. Ann Arleigh's the small business minister. Has anyone heard from her? I mean, she's screaming blue murder over these changes on behalf of her constituents. What about Tim Ayres? He pops up on Sky occasionally. But is he out there on the record saying, as the minister who's responsible for startups, essentially, as innovation and industry minister, hey, I think this is a really bad idea and I'm going to fight this around the cabinet table. Is he saying, I haven't heard him say that. He must be on board. I think it's a really good idea. Either that or he doesn't understand it. I'll leave you to decide. 131873. Councillor Harry Stavrinos has called in from Canterbury Bankstown. Hi, Councillor.
15: G'day, Michael. Look, as well as being a councillor, I'm also a tax agent. I'm a tax accountant. And I can tell you now, a lot of people, and it hasn't really been mentioned much in the media, is the fact that assets that were acquired before the 20th of September 1985 are now going to effectively also be covered by the CGT. They're now talking about asking a lot of people that have assets pre-September 85 to now get valuations as of the 1st of July 2027, and the cost base for those assets will commence from the 1st of July 2027. So a lot of people now who had assets pre-September 1985 who weren't in fact taxed at all are now going to start being taxed on assets that they had before that time. This is crazy.
4: Depending when they offload them, yes.
15: Yeah, but it's absolutely crazy, Michael. This is a massive tax grab. I mean, I don't believe that a lot of people know about this change. Fair enough. All right, you've changed the laws on CGT from any asset that's been acquired after 1985, and with the changes in 1999, you're now reverting back to the indexation. But anybody who had an asset pre-September 85 never had a CGT implication at all. Now, all of a sudden, they are going to have a CGT implication. This is just crazy. Look, this government, I don't think they understand anything about fiscal responsibility. I don't think they know anything about curbing spending. They're blowing money like a drunken sailor. Australia's going down the gurgler very, very quickly, Michael. And I tell you now, it should not be about what the nation can offer you. It should be about what we can do for our nation. And unfortunately, the politicians in Canberra, they only know how to blow money and to put money into people's pockets. One in two people in Australia today get more in welfare than what they pay in tax. I mean, half the country's on the nation's payroll, if you think about it that way. So, I mean, people think about their own pocket. They don't think about what we're going to leave for future generations. Over $1 trillion worth of debt. Who's going to repay all this? How are we going to...
4: Well, apparently the people, we know who's going to pay it because, well, I don't think they'll ever repay it, but they're the ones that are carrying the interest burden. That's the young people that this budget allegedly helps. I mean, this is the thing. So, okay, house prices might come down a little. Maybe they get a slightly improved opportunity to get into the market, but that's still yet to be seen. But they won't have the investment opportunities that their parents and grandparents had to grow that wealth once they certainly, hit their 40s and 50s and might have a little spare capital to put into investments. That'll be denied them. And as you say, they're going to be on the hook for all the interest of this $1 trillion federal debt. And then on top of that, nearly we're going to be heading toward $1 trillion state debt. There's still the collateral for that. On and on it goes. What have we got to show for it? Well, in New South Wales, a couple of new motorways. Okay, sure, but you pay to use them. And beyond that, not much. A lot of the money is simply going to pay for what is essentially welfare, be it NDIS, age pension, this, that, and the other. Now, I'm not saying we shouldn't pay that, but it's not productive debt. It's not like you're taking out a home loan to buy an asset which will appreciate markedly in value, and then down the track you can sell it and you're miles in front. With or without CGT discounts, nothing like that at all. To use a Wayne Swanism, a lot of it's actually bad debt from an economic, a national economic point of view. Intergenerational equity by foot. Thank you, Councillor. Quite fired up. Good on you. 131-873, the open line number. Here's an interesting note. I'm just seeing who this is from. This is from Bruce. G'day, Bruce. He says, hi, Michael. You mentioned Singapore Airlines. My wife and I booked Return Europe flights premium economy in February. $8,400. The exact same seats on the same flight in October, $16,300. Ouch, he says. Yeah. But you see, they can do it because very few people at the moment are flying Emirates, Etihad, Qatar, whatever through the Middle East because they're not sure if it'll be on for young and old there in the Persian Gulf next Tuesday. So they're going by Singapore because it's got a fantastic reputation, the best reputation of any Asian airline. If they can't get Qantas, they go Singapore Airlines. And unlike Qantas, if you want to go to Europe, Singapore will land in almost every capital city. Qantas, I think, only goes to London, Paris, and Rome, from memory. So people say, all right, I'll go Singapore. And Singapore said, you beauty, let's plant that money tree and water it. And they're making a lot of money. You ask any travel agent, Singapore Airlines at the moment are making a squillion. It's 25 to 1.
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17: Hello, Michael. Truck's broken down on Heathcote Road, Hammondville, pointing north near Wattle Grove Drive. At West Pennant Hills, semi-trailer breakdown at the M2. It's at the off-ramp to Pennant Hills Road. And at the very start of Gladesville Bridge above Huntley's Point, we've got a breakdown in Lane 1 eastbound. Sackville Ferry should be back on the job shortly. It's had scheduled maintenance. And just a heads up, Vivid kicks off tonight, and from 3, all your favourites around Circular Quay, The Rocks, Dawes Point, Miller's Point will either be closed or have clear ways.
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4: This is from Paula on the text. She says, if you cross the iconic Harbour Bridge lately, it is in the worst disrepair I've seen in the past 50 years. What will men's do about this? It's shameful. Regards, Paula. Thanks, Paula. I have. It's looking terrible. There's no doubt about it. There's rust everywhere and the paint's peeling. There is a very significant rectification program underway, and that's to get a looking as good as she possibly can for the 100th in, what is it, a couple of years' time, I think. But it's really looking bad. I don't know why, because, I mean, the painting continues 24/7. It's just one of those ongoing processes, right? That's what I'm led to believe. But I personally come to the conclusion that when you're constantly putting fireworks off the thing and everything else, that would damage the paint. There's a lot of heat. I can't imagine it would be without impact. I don't know. I'm led to believe there's nothing structurally problematic. It's more an aesthetic thing. But, yeah, I mean, with the Opera House, it's one of our great icons, one of the two great icons, not just of Sydney but of Australia. I've made this point before, Paula, so thank you for raising it again. You know, when you leave your major icons to look tardy, and that's what the Harbour Bridge looks at the moment, looks tardy, it'd be like leaving the Opera House for the sales to sort of go grimy and dirty. I mean, it's a bad look for your city. It says that you're running out of money. It says that your best days are behind you. It's a metaphor, right? I'm in favour of getting it looking good and getting it done as quickly as possible. Thank you for the text. Maybe others have noticed that as well. 131873. Sad news coming in from South America. I see ABC reporting an Australian man has died in Peru after falling from an embankment while walking the Inca Trail to Machu Picchu. He was apparently walking in a group of tourists on Wednesday local time when he tripped and fell through a damaged security barrier. According to the local police, the 53-year-old is believed to have fallen up to 400 metres in a difficult-to-access area. His body's been rescued. It was rescued yesterday and transported to a nearby township. I'm told he'd been travelling in Peru with his wife. It's a devastating situation for her, obviously, too, but very sad. An Australian man has fallen to his death in Machu Picchu. Now, there was a piece in the Herald overnight, and this piqued my interest because recently I stayed at a hotel in the Sydney CBD and arrived there pretty late. So I thought, okay, it's wet, too late, I'm not going out to eat, I'll just get a bit of room service. You know, nothing really tickled the fancy on me. So I'll get a bowl of hot chips, you know, dinner of champions. So ordered the bowl of fries from the room service menu. Now, you know, they were covered in some truffle mayonnaise thing, so $15 on the menu. Jeez. Hope these potatoes were personally carried on someone's back from Amsterdam or something for that price. But anyway, so $15 for chips with, you know, mayonnaise essentially on the top. Okay. Outrageous in itself, but what are you going to do? But then when the receipt arrived, the price to sign for was $25. Well, hang on. I know we're living through some inflation, but, I mean, that's Zimbabwean kind of stuff. What the hell? Yeah. So, to my surprise, there was a $10 room delivery fee. So this is the room service menu. So the name would sort of imply that they bring it from the kitchen to the room, right? And there's the ticket price. But if you look at the fine print with incredibly powerful, you know, superhero corneas, you can read $10 room delivery fee on top, on the room service menu. I mean, I sort of would have thought it was all part of the deal. Anyway, so look, I'm not a fussy guy. I would have happily walked down to the hotel kitchen myself and picked it up to avoid the $10 room service fee. It wouldn't have been a very big walk. Knock on the door. G'day, fellas. Chips. Yeah, room, whatever it was. Thanks. There's your $15. Don't spend it all at once. I'll walk back to the room. They probably would have been warmer by the time I took them back than by the time the waiter or whatever brought them up on the tray. Anyway, $25 for a bowl of chips. Okay? So I'm not going back. That's that point. But it does raise the issue of these discretionary surcharges. Now, as I said, there's a very good piece in the Sydney Morning Herald about all of this last night. And it says here, restaurant owners say that these sort of things are a necessary evil to account for the rising cost of doing business. But for diners, some surcharges are certainly easier to understand than others. So Sunday and public holiday surcharges, as they say, they pay for the long-standing penalty rates that staff are awarded on those particular days, Sunday's public holidays. But then the question is this, why are we seeing blanket weekend surcharges when the penalty rate is lower on a Saturday than it is on a Sunday or a public holiday? Good question. Why are we paying more to eat out in a group This is the latest thing. You go to a restaurant, eight or more, you pay 15% on top. Why? Why? If you eat late at night, if you can find a place that does any food after 8 o'clock, good luck, but they'll charge you extra in some places. And then there was this. They say, why is it now normalized for tips to be added automatically? Now, I haven't come across that one. But later in the story, I'm glad I read through, they refer to a hospitality group known as House Maid. And they've got a bunch of premium restaurants, apparently. And they, I'm told, correct me if I'm wrong, but the House Maid Hospitality Group apparently have a removable upon request gratuity automatically applied to all dine-in bills. At Lana, I don't know what that joint is, but at Lana, this removable upon request gratuity as high as 7%. At Grana and Island Radio, again, never heard of them, but it sits at 3%. Now, one of the group's directors, when questioned by the Herald about this, gave a justification. He said, and I quote, people that work in the hospitality industry are often on minimum wage. With the cost of living being so high and the margins in hospitality being so low, tips go a long way to help the hard-working teams while also incentivizing them to remain in the industry at a time when experience is hard to find. Yeah, okay. Well, that is one way to look at it. The other way would be to be upfront and honest and just pay your staff more and do it by upping the ticket price on every menu item. So instead of steak and chips being $32, make it $34. So you don't then have to apply this ridiculous remove upon request tax at the end, sorry, gratuity, which essentially shames people into paying money that they didn't anticipate they'd have to pass with. I mean, that's just wrong. It's just wrong. You should not be allowed to do this. And I don't care what sort of signage they put on it. You should not be allowed to have a ticket price and then a removable upon request 7% on top that makes people feel very awkward saying, well, no, I don't think I want to pay that. I'll hit the button that says no. Now, I mean, I have come across these digital payment things where they now build in the, before you actually tap or pay, you get the screen of shame, which says, you know, what sort of a tip would you like to leave? 2%, 5%, 10%, or then down the bottom, like no, comma, I don't wish to be generous. I hope the wait staff starve to death or whatever they say on the bottom one. You know, you've got to be like a really evil bastard and hit that one because you don't want to pay. In the old days, of course, you just used to leave a $10 note in the little black envelope if you felt the service was worthy of it. Now it's different. They shame you. But I've never seen, I don't know if you've seen it elsewhere, the removable upon request gratuity. Anyway, but I thought I'd throw it open to you, 131873. What are some of the doozies you've come across? Yeah, sure, we're all in a cost of living crisis and there is a way to avoid this. You just eat at home. But I don't think the economy would be going too flash if we all did that every night of the week. So are some of these restaurants and catering businesses their own worst enemy? As I said, I know. You know, I've worked in hospitality before I worked here. You do get paid the base. But if the boss thinks you're a great worker, he doesn't have to pay you that. He can pay you more. And if he needs the money to do it, he can up the price of what's on the ticket items. Shouldn't be these sort of after-the-event backroom arrangements where you're forced to opt out. I mean, surely that's immoral and nothing else. Why is it that we are paying bonuses on Saturdays equivalent to what we pay on a Sunday when the rate of pay is different on a Saturday? It's higher on the Sunday. What's with this group thing? You pay 10, 15% more if there's, heaven forbid, eight of you in the restaurant. And there might be a justification, but really? Once upon a time, none of this applied, right? 131873.
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4: Stacks of texts, I'll get to some calls in a moment as well. 131873, this just through from Transport Management Centre. The Esplanade is closed in both directions at Spears Point due to a three-car crash at Alley Street. Motorists are advised to avoid the area, use an alternative route. Motorists already in the area should follow the direction of emergency services and traffic crews on site, allow a bit of extra time. So the Esplanade closed in both directions at Spears Point. It's 8-1. You're simply the best. Stay listening for that later because that'll be a cue to call on this Friday for Ampol State of Origin tickets. This is Blues Clues and 2GB giving you the chance to be at game one next Wednesday. It's not far away now, is it? Wednesday night at a Accor Stadium. Now, all you got to do is listen for the clues. I'll give you one, two, three. I got four. Well, geez, giving it away. Four clues today, and they'll relate to a New South Wales origin legend or a current player. We're doing it in breakfast mornings here on Afternoons and with Clinton on Sydney Now. And, of course, you can win the double pass to the Origin opener Wednesday night. Now, tickets in every show every day to give away. Your first clue in Afternoons today, of course, it's a Who Am I, is this. I was the first captain to lead New South Wales to Origin success back in 1985. I was the first captain to lead New South Wales to Origin success in 1985. Okay, so that's the first clue. I'll give you a couple more, three more, in fact, before we go home at 3 o'clock. Stay listening for the cue to call when you do prize line. 1-300-722-873. G'day, John.
30: Mike, how you going, brother?
4: Mate, I'm well. Hope you are too.
30: I am, mate. I am. Right in this weather. But anyway, look, on the tip thing, so I don't know, am I allowed to name places that do, or we've got to go nameless?
4: Look, don't. Just tell me the story generically, would you?
30: All right. So there's one restaurant we frequently go to that has the machine, and on it, it's got the 5, 10, 15, or 20% or no thanks.
4: Mm-hmm.
30: I look them in the eye and I hit no thanks. Then there's another restaurant we frequently go to that has a tip jar on the counter. If I haven't got cash on me, I'll tell them just up the bill to the nearest zero. And I'm more than happy to pay that tip. I'm happy to look the other place in the eye and hit no thanks. And me, my wife and my grandkids and what daughters and all that, we eat out during the week because during the week, restaurants are always got buy one, get one free, get this, get that.
4: Yep.
30: On the weekend, the restaurants are always packed and they're full and they're making more money than during the week. Why am I paying more money on a Saturday, Sunday to go and eat there when they're chockers? And half the time, you don't get a seat. You've got to wait. You've got to wait at the bar or whatever to get your seat.
4: Yeah, no, that's all very true. The reason you're paying more is because the wages are higher. But the point you made about dining during the week, it's probably a good one. I mean, the reason they're full on the weekend is a lot of people don't have the opportunity to do it during the week. So, I mean, we know logically what's going on. But, I think it's – Australians are generous people, but it's the way that generosity is sought. You know, and if you've got a business saying, you know, what do you want to give us as a tip, or heaven forbid – opt out of giving us this nominated tip. I mean, yeah, they're on a hiding for nothing, aren't they? Andrew, good day.
0: Good day, Michael. How are you?
4: Good, mate.
0: I'm much the same. My wife and I, we tend to catch up, go out during the week for that same reason. Easy, clean, in, out, no charges, no hassles. But on tips, I'm a bit like you. If the server was good, you would give them $10, $20 and say, keep it for yourself.
4: Yeah.
0: Don't put it in the share jar to be split up at the end of the night.
4: Yeah, put it in your pocket.
0: But now, yeah, any tips now doesn't go to the server because I'm sure the FPOS doesn't split the bill out into the employee's bank account to absorb the tip. So it goes to the employer anyhow.
4: Well, yeah. I mean, yes, as soon as you're putting digital currency out there, you know, algorithms and dots, it is very difficult to ensure that goes to where you intended it as a customer. It's a very valid point, and maybe that's why some people just don't do it. Thanks, Andrew. Appreciate it. Have a great weekend.
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6: A north-facing breakdown on Stacey Street, Bankstown, just before you get to the Hume Highway. We've got a heavy tow heading off to a truck breakdown on Heathcote Road at Hammondville. This one's near Wattle Grove Drive. And as you head east, West Pennant Hills, the semi-trail is broken down at the M2 off-ramp to Pennant Hills Road. Centenary Drive southbound traffic's getting a bit crowded now, south of Homebush West and Liverpool Road, busy both directions through Ashfield. I'm Steve Carline on your traffic leader, 2GB.
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4: 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This one from Annie. I hear this one a bit. She says, a relative of mine took a birthday cake to a restaurant. 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It's these tip us, or in fact, click if you don't want to tip us, that I don't like.
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20: It's 1 o'clock. Good afternoon. I'm Madeline McNeil. The Prime Minister is playing down suggestions he's planning carve out to some of his tax reforms to stem growing backlash against the changes. There could be adjustments to trusts to carve out discretionary trusts from the 30% tax hike. The opposition claims it's a death tax by stealth, given they're activated upon the passing of the person who created it. Anthony Albanese says more work is being done on the legislation.
21: And there's no measures in there that are going to hurt inheritances. So we'll work through the legislation. We've said it'll be introduced in the second half of the year.
20: A Sydney teacher accused of child grooming and possessing underage abuse material has been denied bail. The 35-year-old man was charged with 8 offences following a police raid on his home at Bardia. It's been claimed in court the man was communicating with a teenage girl from 2021 to 2025. An Australian man has died in Peru. Local media report the 53-year-old fell while walking the Inca Trail in Machu Picchu. Police believe he tripped while crossing a wooden bridge and fell as far as 500 metres down an embankment. The number of rough sleepers in Sydney's inner suburbs has dropped, according to the latest snapshot. The annual count, conducted in February, shows 296 people were sleeping rough in the city of Sydney, down 14% on 2025's result. Council's manager of homelessness, John Swan, says the job's not over, but it proves coordination between services is key.
22: When you have access, when you have these all these partners coming together, when you have a dedicated homeless health team providing outreach, when you're working with state partners, local government, community, it's a whole of community approach to address this. And I think seeing what we're doing here and rolling it out across the state, we'll see similar positive impacts.
20: A farm worker who fatally amputated a pensioner's leg in far north Queensland has been found not guilty of murder. John Yalu has instead been convicted of manslaughter after accepting $5,000 from Carmen Tal to remove his leg with a circular saw in early 2022. The court has heard Mr. Tal had been offering locals cash to carry out the surgery for weeks. Also making news, investigations are underway after hundreds of kilograms of cocaine and methamphetamine were discovered inside a diesel generator imported into Sydney, and a reintroduced platypus population in the Royal National Park has grown in size. 20 of the mammals are now breeding and being spotted by visitors along the Hacking River. In finance, the All Ords is trading up 49 points at 88.90. One Australian dollar is buying 71.38 US cents.
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23: Good afternoon. The New Zealand Warriors have re-signed Tanner Boyd for another 3 years, just days after he ruptured his ACL. The 25-year-old halfback has been in stunning form this season, helping the Warriors to second place on the NRL ladder. Elsewhere, Jacob Kiraz will start at fullback for the Bulldogs tonight, with Connor Tracy ruled out of their clash with the Storm. The Sydney Swans are flying high higher with 7 straight victories, but aren't getting comfortable ahead of tomorrow's game in Geelong. Star defender Nick Blakey says there's still plenty of room for improvement.
1: We found that the last couple of weeks in, we haven't started overly well, so that's a big focus for us.
23: The New York Knicks have beaten the Cleveland Cavaliers 109-93 to take a 2-0 lead in the NBA's Eastern Conference Final. And EPL stars Phil Foden and Cole Palmer will reportedly miss out on England's squad for the upcoming FIFA World Cup. That's sport. I'm Adam Hawes.
20: It's 1:04. That's the latest news and sport.
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1: 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Stop slow operations for another hour and a half yet. There's a north-facing breakdown on Stacey Street, Bankstown, just prior to the Hume. And pointing east at West Pennant Hills, there's a semi-trailer breakdown at the M2 off-ramp to Pennant Hills Road. Worst of the Hume Highway, it's actually west into Chullora and under the pseudonym of Liverpool Road. It's also busy at Ashfield. St Henry Drive, busy south at Homebush West. I'm Steve Carline on 2GB.
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5: Partly cloudy with showers. Southerly winds tending southwesterly up to 30 kilometres per hour. Showers increasing tomorrow, 16 to 22 degrees in the city, 12 to 21 in the west. Looking ahead, a shower or two Sunday. Showers increasing Monday and showers Tuesday. Right now in town, it's 20 degrees, 19 at Bankstown and Penrith. It's 17 at Gosford. I'm Madeline McNeil. 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
6: Yeah, back to it we go. The history of the handshake. We'll have a look at that of all things in just a moment as well. 131-873, the open line number. Certainly a lot of people talking about the price of eating out, essentially, and certainly tips and all the rest of it. Just got a note here from someone on the text line who's at the airport and says, I just can't believe how ridiculous things have become. I'm at Sydney Domestic Airport, Terminal 3. I'm here to pick up my wife. She's arriving on a flight from Brisbane. I thought, oh, good bit of time for a snack. I'll wait. I'll head upstairs. So ordered a fresh grain salad, a small plastic cup of fresh fruit, plus a small green tea. Total price, $42.09. Oh, $42.09. Now, I'd hazard a guess the proprietor isn't making a lot of money on that. Because if there's one place that knows how to charge like a wounded bull for the people that rent the floor space, it's the Sydney airport. I mean, they're making a lot of money. So you don't go to the airport if you want to have a cheap feed. Let's put it that way. But still, over $42 for a little bit of a salad, some fresh fruit, which would be basically watermelon and rock melon, essentially, and a little bit of green tea. That's pretty hard to justify. 131-873. Mario, g'day, Mario.
7: Michael, good afternoon. How are you?
6: Well, hope you are too.
7: I'm well, thank you. Michael, look, just two quick things. I know you're busy. First of all, I'm a waiter, so I work at an Italian establishment on weeknights and weekends.
6: Yep.
7: Tipping's important. If you're getting great service from when you walk in the door to when you leave the establishment, from A to Z, if you're looked after from A to Z, from every staff member in that team, everyone deserves the tips because we all work together to make sure that your experience as a customer from food, the price, and everything involved is A-class from start to finish. Yep. It's a night out, and you expect to be served the best way possible.
6: Yep, I agree with that. Agree with that.
7: And second of all, regarding cakeage, look, it's important. You've got to remember, we've got chefs that have got to cut the cakes nicely. They get garnished nice to the plates, fresh strawberry with icy sugar, and the cake is brought back out to you, fresh cutlery, fresh setting. It's all part of the package. So, you know, we're not putting it on a paper plate with a plastic fork. We're giving you, you know, the reason why there is cake is just because, you know, we're doing it the right way to make sure that your birthday experience, again, is great after a meal as well.
6: Well, I agree with that as well. I don't have a problem with cakeage, as I said, because if people are having a cake, they're not ordering off the dessert.

0: Old Winter Road at Seven Hills and Bella Vista. And the M4 heading west peels off some speed from Mays Hill towards Greystanes. Around Auburn, Parramatta Road's patchy. There's quite a lot of traffic heading north on St Hilliers Road. I'm Steve Carline with live and local traffic on 2GB.
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3: 2 o'clock news around the corner and then Friday food. 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Your second Blues clue is this. I'm not sure it is a clue, but anyway. Many credit me as being the player who brought passion to the Blues jersey. That's very subjective. But anyway, Luke's put it down as a clue, so I read it loyally. Many credit me as being the player who brought passion to the Blues jersey. Will you need a third clue? Yeah, okay. I'll give you one in the next hour. Don't you go anywhere. 131873 is that number.
7: News is next. 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
8: It's 2 o'clock. Good afternoon. I'm Madeline McNeil. Police allege a teacher from Sydney Southwest spent 4 years grooming a girl he taught. The 35-year-old Bardia man has been denied bail to remain behind bars until he next faces court, charged with a range of offences, including allegations he was in possession of child abuse material. Detective Acting Superintendent Adam Powderley says parents have a right to feel concerned.
9: As a parent, as a community member, an experienced police officer, it's very confronting and very concerning when I see trusted members of our community, like educators, allegedly involved in offences like this.
8: The Prime Minister won't say if he is planning to carve out the tax on discretionary trusts

0: amid claims it amounts to a death tax. Anthony Albanese says he'll work through the legislation, which will be introduced into federal parliament later this year. While discretionary trusts may be exempt, changes to capital gains or negative gearing are likely to stay intact. Legislation on these two measures is expected to pass through parliament by the end of next month. The state opposition says residents affected by the closure of the Great Western Highway are disappointed and confused by a support package from the state government. The small business minister conceded the $3.5 million package is modest, but promises it is a start. Liberal leader Kelly Sloan says people need help and they need answers.
1: This idea that there might be more coming, oh, there's more coming, or there might be more coming is very confusing. Let's be upfront with people about what is actually coming. They must have some idea. Let's also be upfront about how long it's going to take to fix this road.
0: An Australian tourist has died on a famous walking trail in South America. Police believe the 53-year-old tripped on a wooden bridge while completing the Inca Trail in Peru and fell roughly 500 metres down an embankment. The platypus population in the Royal National Park has now grown to 20 amid efforts to bring the native icons back to the area. Four more of the monotremes have recently been introduced after a group was first released 3 years ago. UNSW Associate Professor Gilad Bino says before the program began, there hadn't been any platypus in the area for more than 50 years.
2: 2023, we introduced 10 platypuses and we've been tracking their establishment, really good survival rates. There are already like early signs of breeding. And once we've confirmed that they're successfully establishing, we've been gradually adding more animals.
0: And robot taxi services have been suspended in the US city of Atlanta after one vehicle drove into floodwaters. In finance, the All Ords is trading up 43 points at 88.41, one Australian dollar buying 71.3 US cents.
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4: Sydney FC and Auckland FC have come together with the Champions Trophy ahead of tomorrow's A-League Men's Grand Final. The Sky Blues are hoping to be crowned champions after a late season surge under new coach Patrick Kisnorbo. Sydney star Joe Lolley says Kisnorbo has had an instant impact at the club.
5: Sort of a renewed energy about the place. You know, we've got good players there and players who are capable. And I think that's shown. And, you know, he's managed to bring the best out of those players.
4: The Bulldogs are out to avoid six straight losses when they host the Storm tonight in the NRL. The Knicks have taken a 2-0 lead over the Cavaliers in the NBA's Eastern Conference Final. And the world of NASCAR has been rocked by the death of two-time series-winning driver Kyle Busch. The 41-year-old had been hospitalised on Thursday with what's being reported as a severe illness. That's sport. I'm Adam Hawes.
0: 2:04, that's the latest news and sport.
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8: 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Centenary Drive, sluggish north through Strathfield, south at Homebush West. Forest Road at Bexley is pretty well attended. Up until you get to the Bexley Road intersection, it's busy from both directions. Henry Lawson Drive, north past Bankstown Airport, quite full. And Parramatta Road, a little patchy around Auburn and Clyde. I'm Steve Carline with live and local traffic on Sydney's 2GB.
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0: Partly cloudy with showers, southerly winds tending southwesterly up to 30 kilometres per hour. Showers increasing tomorrow, 16 to 22 degrees in the city, 12 to 21 in the west. Looking ahead, a shower or two Sunday, showers increasing Monday and showers Tuesday. Right now in town, it's 19 degrees, 18 at Bankstown, it's 17 at Gosford and Lucas Heights. I'm Madeline McNeil. 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
12: Good to be with you. Let's get into hour number three as those clouds roll in once again over Sydney Town. 131873, Friday food in just a moment. Something a little different coming your way. Also, we'll catch up with Clinton, see what's happening with Sydney now. And before we go, that story that popped up in the UK Telegraph suggesting almost 1.2 billion people are now living with mental health disorders worldwide. That's more than double the figure back in 1990, despite the fact the global population hasn't doubled in that period of time. So what's behind it? Well, I'll talk to one of the researchers from the University of Queensland, UQ, who were behind the study, and we'll get some details on what's actually happening or the hypotheses of what is going on there. 131873. Speaking of the UK Telegraph, there was a story from the other day. I haven't had the chance to bring it to you yet, but it sort of goes to the, so you say, the crux of the bizarre nature of humans at times. It says that chaos broke out at shopping centres across the UK on Saturday with crowds of people trying to get their hands on a limited edition watch. Now, this is from Swatch, so it wasn't, you know, it wasn't top end of the market. But Swatch stores across London and other places like Manchester and Cardiff, Glasgow, were unable to open after unruly shoppers flocked to get hold of the new timepiece. Footage circulating online, I had a look at it, just insane. Chaos showed police dogs at shopping centres as crowds tried to force their way into the stores. People reportedly queued overnight to get their hands on the Royal Pop Watch, which apparently is a collaboration between Swatch and the luxury Swiss watch designer Audemars Piguet, this one retailing for £335, so $640 or something like that. So the combination of an accessible price and a prestige brand name, apparently driving interest among both watch fans and resellers. But when I was looking at the image, it looked like a lot of young people all dressed as many of the young people in the UK are in sort of, you know, track suits and hoodies and things, mainly you know, dark colours of clothing, running all through the shopping centre like lunatics. So whether they all had 335 quid in their skyrocket, I don't know. Just mad. When you think about the things that people queue for, I understand that people would queue for a ticket to a concert, might be the last concert ever by whatever artist or something. You know, to get in first to the SCG if you've got a members pass, to get the best seats to watch the day one of the Ashes. I mean, okay, you queue. But really big queues to buy a watch from Swatch and then running like loonies through the shopping centre and have the police dogs chase you. I mean, really? For a 300 quid watch? I don't know. Anyway, each to their own, but I don't think we've seen anything quite like that here yet. 131873.
11: Afternoons, Friday food. There's only one jersey you'll need this footy season. It's Jersey Maize, the ultimate oval-shaped crackers. Aussie-made Jersey Maize, down the cracker aisle. You'd be crackers to buy anything else.
12: Yeah, this week for Friday food, we're going to take the old taste buds on a bit of a trip somewhere different. We're going to Africa. And we don't even have to leave Sydney because Afro Eats and Beats is back. It's at Paddy's Markets, Flemington, this Sunday. It's going to be big, a huge celebration of African food and music and culture ahead of Africa Day, which I think is May the 25th. So the all-day festival will showcase flavours and traditions from right across the African continent. So when I say African food, it's not like it's some homogenous blob. I mean, there are all sorts of different cuisines and styles when you go north to south, east to west. So foods from Nigeria and Ghana and Ethiopia, Kenya, Zimbabwe, even Sierra Leone. And people can expect authentic street food, live Afrobeat performances, traditional dancing. It's all going to be there. And don't worry if it rains, it's all under a roof. So you're good. There's going to be jumping castle free for the kids and so on and so forth. Now, I don't know if you've tried jollof rice or maybe all the different types of skewers and things you can get in Africa. There are a couple of African restaurants around. There was one in Newtown I've been to before, but many years ago. I don't know if it's still there. If you have, you can let me know. 131873. But a man that is a bit of an expert is with me in the studio, Alec Matewa. He's the head chef at African Food Feasts, and he's the mastermind behind the Afro Eats and Beats Festival, and he's with me in the studio. Great to see you, Alec. Thanks for coming in.
13: Yeah, thanks for having me, Michael.
12: Okay, what's your story? You're from Zimbabwe.
13: That's correct, yeah.
12: And you came out here a couple of decades ago, did you?
13: Yeah, so I've been here for 22 years. I came with my wife. My wife is a nurse, so she first came here, and then I came in as a spouse.
12: Okay, yeah. And then you thought, okay, well, African food it's going to be.
13: No, actually, because I'm a qualified chef. So when I first came here, I worked as a chef. So basically, I worked in agency. So anywhere in Sydney, they needed a chef, you'd find me there. So aged care, RSLs, restaurants and everything. But if anything, that's where the idea came from. Like every single place I'd go would cook every other cuisine. It'd be Chinese, Vietnam, Italian, French food, but no African, nothing, not even a dish, not even a sauce. So over those years, it was something which was bubbling in my mind. Like, why isn't it we're not doing any African food?
12: Yeah, and that's a very good question because, you know, Australia prides itself on being multicultural. And yeah. We've got cuisines from every country under the sun. And look, if you look carefully, you'll find an African restaurant, maybe an Ethiopian restaurant. True. There's certainly Moroccan and Egyptian, yeah, North African restaurants.
13: Definitely.
12: But from sort of central, western or southern Africa, it's pretty thin on the ground, isn't it?
13: Very thin. You're very correct. Yeah.
12: Yeah.
13: So that's what really got me on this path to say, okay, how can I get people to taste, people to be aware of African food?
12: Okay.
13: Yeah.
12: Well, tell me then, if I was to ask you what is African food, that would be too open-ended a question.
13: Yeah.
12: The type of African food that you specialize in is what?
13: I'm from Zimbabwe, but I felt that if I was just to focus on Zimbabwean food, it wouldn't achieve the goal. So for me, I'd like to do different dishes from the different regions, be it Southern Africa, Eastern Africa, and West Africa, and North Africa. That's what I'm doing.
12: Okay, and how do they differ, generally speaking?
13: Whoa, there's so many influences on the different cultures, on the different countries. When the borders were drawn up, I think part of the colonial history of all these countries, so you find out a lot of countries like from North Africa, they've got, because of the French connection, their influence, it's a mix of French and North African cooking. Same thing with West Africa. Countries like Nigeria, you've got a bit of English influence. So, and those are the traditional. Same thing. I'm from Zimbabwe, so you get a lot of, we were a British colony.
12: Yeah.
13: So you tend to find a Sunday roast even now in a lot of restaurants and places.
12: African fish and chips.
13: Yes, you will find versions of that. Same thing even with donuts. You find different donuts, different names from across the continent.
12: Okay. Then the base ingredients in, take your native Zimbabwe.
13: Yeah.
12: What are some of the unique flavors that one might find there?
13: We eat a lot of grains. I think like sorghum.
12: Well, it was the breadbasket of Africa, wasn't it? Really?
13: Back in the 80s.
12: It was going all right.
13: Oh yeah, yeah. Definitely. There was a time we were one of the breadbaskets. Definitely. Yeah.
12: Okay. So grains.
13: Yeah. So grains. And also so things like sorghum, but also corn is big in African beans. Legumes are very big. And also meat. Yeah. We like, I think goat meat. I've got a goat dish here today. So yes. Goat is one of the dishes we normally eat. So normally it's chicken, beef and goat on terms of proteins. That's what we normally eat.
12: Now this festival, it says that there's African street food.
13: Yeah.
12: Now a lot of Australians who might have been to Southeast Asia know about the street food they find there. Some other cultures, there's also this whole street food thing. But African street food would be pretty foreign to the average Australian. Okay. So what's African street food?
13: Oh, that's, I think street food, the moment you talk about street food, it's In a way, it's actually the same thing. You find the key ingredients. It's quick to cook. It's eaten, easy to eat on the streets, you know. So it's something you can just walk around in your hand. You can watch it being cooked, and within a minute, 2 minutes, you're walking away eating that food. I think so. You find the same thing. You find skewers, like you mentioned earlier. Mm-hmm. You find pancakes, which can just be quickly cooked, and you walk away with that.
12: Okay, yeah, so no plates, no knives and forks.
13: Knives and forks,
12: it's,
13: no.
12: It's what you can carry with you. And
13: what you can carry. Normally it's wrapped around in, I know, like, for West Africa, sometimes you find that the fufu is wrapped in a plastic. Yeah, so you just walk around with, you know, your food is put in a plastic, literally, you know, a little plastic bag. You get your fish, you get your sauce, one of the hot sauces, and your starch. You walk over in that, you eat that on the bus and the car going home, you eat that.
12: Okay, now when you say hot sauces, I'm not a massive chili eater, okay?
13: Right.
12: So I might need a warning in a moment. But how hot are the hot sauces?
13: I actually bought it a different range. We've got the hottest one, which is the West African. That one.
12: Okay. Now, what's that one called? I can see how you spell it. I just don't want to mispronounce it.
13: Right. Okay. So that one is called Shito.
12: Shito.
13: Yeah. Shito. Yeah. So Shito is a West African, hot sauce.
12: The king doesn't really sell itself, does it?
13: Not in Australia, but once you taste it, you enjoy that. It's a very, very spicy sauce. The key difference is that there's chilies which are cooked in hot oil. But you also had the dried shrimp in it. So it's got a very earthy, smoky flavor.
12: I can smell it, I think. Is that what I'm smelling? That earthiness?
13: Or yeah,
12: that
13: also the barbecue wings. You haven't opened it yet. So once you open that, yeah, you will smell it definitely. Yeah, so that's the hottest one. Then you've also got the suya here. It comes in different ranges. This is not really hot. You'd love that. I'm not a hot person eater myself, but I'd love that suya. Yeah, okay. So the key thing is that it's a peanut-based spice.
12: Oh, yes.
13: Okay. Yeah, yeah. And then this one, the green pepper sauce, that's the mild one. Good. Yeah, that one I sell at markets and events. Essentially just green peppers and one or two green chilies, garlic, ginger. That's a very mild, very fragrant hot sauce, okay, which you can dip with any of the, you can have that with any meat you want, even if you're vegetarian, or except for the Shito, all the other sauces and spices are vegetarian.
12: Little Shito, eh? So it's hot. It's called Shito. Gives you the ring of fire. I guess that's maybe where we're heading with that.
13: Right. Okay,
12: and what meat is that? Chicken, is it?
13: Yeah. So this is smoked chicken.
12: But there's a spice rub.
13: Yeah, yeah. So you can use the spice for while you're eating that. Yeah. So the soya spices, you can sprinkle that over anything. Even if you're roasting your veggies, you roast them, sprinkle the soya, and or you can have that even with goat meat. That's again.
12: Tell me about the goat, because I've had goat meat overseas.
13: Yeah.
12: And when it's cooked slow, it's beautiful. It's a very lean, very good meat.
13: Very,
12: but again, in Australia, maybe some French restaurants perhaps, but generally you don't get a lot of goat meat. We've got a lot of goats here. We export.
13: Yeah. Yeah. So, which is weird because goat is actually similar to lamb.
12: Yeah.
13: Yeah. It's definitely, it's even less fat than lamb. You know, it's got a very earthy flavor. You know, it's very, very, once it's cooked, like you said, it's very soft, very gentle. Yeah. So it is, I'm surprised Australians don't eat more goat.
12: Well, so am I. I mean, we'd be doing our farmers a favor.
13: Definitely.
12: The ferals.
13: Yeah.
12: Now, Joel here has a good appetite. Joel, why don't you come around here? Take the headphones off. You come around here. Joel likes chicken. And
13: okay.
12: He's normally up for anything.
13: Yeah.
12: So what I want to do, no, don't worry about that one. I want the shito.
13: Okay.
12: Yes. Can we open that? Uh-huh. And Joel, have a bit of chicken and dip the chicken in the shito and, get your lips around that.
13: Right. Hey? You got serviettes there?
12: Yeah. African serviettes. There we go.
13: Dip it right through. Yeah. There you go. Yeah, get some Shito.
12: Get that into your mouth, huh? How's that, Joel?
13: Are you good with heat, Joel?
12: He's not bad with heat.
13: Okay.
14: That's lovely. That's quite spicy.
13: I told you.
14: Getting that straight away.
13: Yeah, yeah.
14: So that's a really nice flavor.
13: Yeah, it's a very unique flavor for the Australian market. But, I mean, back home in Africa, it's
12: stock standard.
13: Yeah, yeah.
12: Okay, now you brought some other pancake things in. Now, you mentioned pancakes earlier. It's a great sort of,
13: So this is called the injera. So injera essentially is from two countries, Ethiopia and Eritrea. It's made from
12: Northeast.
13: I think it's East Africa.
12: It's East.
13: Yeah, right by the Horn of Africa, really. Yeah, yeah, that's Ethiopia. Yeah. So it's made from teff, which is a unique grain which only grows in that region.
12: Which grain?
13: It's called teff. TEFF.
12: Okay.
13: Yeah, yeah. So it essentially grows in that region. So essentially they just grind it and then mix it with water and then they leave it to ferment for 4 days. And then all you do is cook it just like you would cook a pancake. Mm-hmm. And then you can serve that with your meat, any stew. A lot of Ethiopians are vegetarian, so hence.
12: Because it'll soak up the sauce as you scoop, right?
13: Exactly. You have that with your hands, soaks up the sauce, have it with your meat, have it with your vegetarian dish. That's all.
12: Okay, fantastic. And are they samosas? What are those?
13: Yeah, so these are samosas. So they call them sambusa. Yeah, sambusa. Similar thing, yeah. So these are vegetarian. Like I was saying, a lot of Ethiopians are also vegetarian, vegan. So this is actually the lentil sambusas.
12: Okay.
13: Yeah, they're yeah.
12: He's struggling over there, by the way. he's gone for the water.
13: Are you okay?
12: You're right, Joel.
13: I told you.
12: He's having an out-of-body experience. Now, just before you go, as far as this cuisine is concerned, what about people that have got intolerances? You mentioned peanuts in some of the sauce. You've got to be careful. Celiacs and the like.
13: Yeah, exactly.
12: A lot of availability there.
13: Oh, there's lots of availability. Like I'm saying, for the Ethiopian ones, they're vegan, so you're going to have a lot of from the Ethiopian stands. But even for me, it's one thing I realized when I came to Australia, that a lot of Australians are vegan and lots of peanut allergies. So we've got a vegan dishes on our stand for the Zimbabwean stand. Mm-hmm. I think also with the Ghanaian ones also. So everyone, it's something we've factored in being in Australia, that you need to cater to vegans, to the celiacs, to the peanuts. So you'll find that we've sort of adapted to the Australian market by doing those things. Dishes we would normally serve as vegetarians or side dishes.
12: So in Africa, it's not really known as vegan or what?
13: It is. Yeah, but you don't think of it in that sense. Yeah. It's just food you normally eat. Yeah.
12: Yeah, just food.
13: Yeah.
12: That's right. Okay, so people should be heading to Paddy's. This is Flemington Market this Sunday.
13: This Sunday.
12: What time does it all kick off?
13: It's basically all day. Starts from 9 a.m. Yeah, and it's also undercover, like you mentioned. So even if it rains, we still got the cover there. Yeah.
12: And a traditional African jumping castle for the kids.
13: There's a jumping castle, yes.
12: Okay. Africanfoodfeasts.com.au. That's the website, isn't
13: that
12: it?
13: That is the website.
12: Africanfoodfeasts.com.au. Do people need to book or just turn up?
13: You just turn up. There's only $2 parking. That's it. And there's lots of free things to do. There's a live music. There's a jumping castle. We've got the drumming session happening in the morning.
12: Okay.
13: Yeah, so people can join. We've got a Ghanaian group. They're really good. You know, it's really good for kids. It's also good for everyone. You know, it's not just for a specific group. Anyway, it's a family day out. You know, you can eat African food. You can do a bit of shopping, get a bit of fruit and veg.
12: Yeah.
13: Yeah.
12: It's a good place. Paddy's Flemington this Sunday. Head along. Check it out. You're going to see this guy, Alec Matewa, and all of this beautiful food. I'll try some of that during the break. Great to meet you. Thank you for coming in.
13: No, thank you for having me, Michael.
12: Alec Matewa, head chef at African Food Feasts. It's 22 past two. How are you going there, Joel?
15: It's hot.
12: Is it?
15: It's very hot. It's a beautiful earthy flavour, but I'm still burning.
12: Yeah. All right. Well, we'll take a break to let you cool down. It's 23 past 10.
15: Thank you.
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12: 26 past two, clue number three for our Blues clues. I'm a four-time premiership winner with the Bulldogs. I'm a four-time premiership winner with the Bulldogs. Okay. So, is that putting it all together for you? Hope it is. 1-3-1-8-7-3, our open line number, of course. And the prize line is the number you're going to need when you hear the cue to call for Blues Clues. It'll be some point between now and 3 o'clock. It'll be on the prize line, 1-300-722-873. In the meantime,
24: it's that time of the afternoon. 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
12: The closest this man's ever got to African cuisine is when he had a McChitou all those years ago in Paris. Hello, Clinton.
15: Michael, good afternoon. A few days ago, you were deeply alarmed by the smell that had wafted into your studio. I was holding a boiled egg at the time, but I don't think I was.
12: Smells good in here now. This one's beautiful.
15: Wow. The scent in your studio on a Friday afternoon is always extraordinary, and it certainly is.
12: What about when they bring the food in?
15: Even better.
12: Yeah.
15: Just absolutely beautiful.
12: It's gorgeous. Yeah.
15: Big afternoon coming up on our program. I'm going to speak with the police about this very curious murder that occurred over the weekend at Castle Hill. Some more details have emerged today in court. Two men and a woman have been charged. They've faced court. This apparently has occurred because of an alleged botched robbery where this man has fallen from the balcony in the middle of the night Sunday morning. So I'll talk to the police about that just after 3 o'clock. I'll be joined in on the program after four by Dan Tehan from the opposition. Emerged today, as you've touched on, we've been talking about on the station throughout the day, about the more than $1 million we've spent for Chris Bowen's travel over the past 3.5 years. But a couple of days ago on the show, I did some calculations about CO2 emissions from the use of flying over to Copenhagen. And this was just based on my basic calculation that the amount of CO2 per business class passenger on a commercial jet flying to Copenhagen is the equivalent to driving an internal combustion engine car for the average number of Ks that an Australian covers for a year and a half.
12: Yeah.
15: So Mr. Bowen wants us to go and convert to EVs, but he hasn't heard of Zoom.
12: No, that's a little difficult, isn't it?
15: I know it's a big issue today, but we were looking at this a few days ago on my show. I can't get over the hypocrisy. And I'm actually not one to jump up and down about politicians travelling. They need to travel around their electorates. It's important to represent their constituents. And as much as we do poke fun at the Prime Minister for his international travel, he does need to go and represent the country overseas face-to-face with world leaders. Did Chris Bowen really need to go to Denmark?
12: No. In one word, no, he doesn't. I mean, he's about to become the head of the climate whatever of the United Nations, so I suppose he has to show his face. But there again, if they were really...
15: Did he have to be the head of COP?
12: Well, no, that's a very valid point. But equally, they could all just be zooming in, I would imagine. I don't think we need these jamborees. I mean, what do they achieve?
15: But if it's a tourism minister, if it's a sports minister, a finance minister, okay, they may be able to justify, but for goodness sake, they're climate change ministers.
12: A recent sports minister struggled to justify it.
15: Good point. So Dan Tehan's on the program later this afternoon. I'll be getting all the tips from MG for a very difficult round of football this week.
12: Well, you got game one right.
15: No, I didn't.
12: Oh, you didn't?
15: No, I tipped the Raiders.
12: A couple did.
15: And Chook tipped the Raiders for you as well. Mm. So you might have to find a new tipping partner.
12: Oh, not yet, no. Nice try.
15: There's one game.
12: Let's see how we go.
15: One game in. And look, yesterday on the show we were speaking, as you were, about the unemployment rate. And I put the simple call out to our listeners about how difficult it is to find jobs at the moment. We received a lot of feedback about challenges people have.
2: And I'm going to speak with the folk at Western Sydney International Airport. They've got a big expo over the weekend about employment in the aviation sector, okay. particularly for students, for school leavers. But the reality is, and this is good, the international airport is going to create a lot of employment opportunities, whether it's directly with the airport or businesses associated with it or the warehouses and the facilities that open up around it. So we'll have a look at that after three as
12: and
2: well.
12: And it's in an area where a lot of people live and they'd be commuting in the other direction yeah. as opposed to peak hour traffic.
2: So yeah, which is
12: there's some benefits.
2: Yeah. Enormously.
12: Thanks, Clinton. Thanks, I'll be listening after three. Clinton Maynard with Sydney Now coming up. Okay, back to the newsroom. Maddie McNeil, hi.
0: Good afternoon, Michael. Detectives have revealed they're searching for a fourth person wanted over a man's death at Castle Hill. Two men and a woman have already been charged with murder after the man fell from a balcony last week while being assaulted. Another opinion poll shows support for the federal government's budget is tanking amid speculation changes are on the cards. A farm worker accused of murdering a Queensland pensioner has instead been found guilty of manslaughter after a court heard comments and Tile had offered multiple people cash to cut his leg off because he was suffering extreme pain. And Inner West Council has announced Leichhardt Oval will host its first live music concert in September, celebrating the so-called Eighth Wonder before it closes for major renovations. In sport, a senior staff has left Cricket Australia after it was found they were involved in awarding contracts worth more than $600,000 to an outside company they're affiliated with. The concerns were raised by a CA whistleblower and probed by an independent investigation. Thanks, Michael. There'll be more news and sport at 3.
12: Well, there's your cue to call a bit earlier today. I hope you've been listening. If you were listening for the Blues Clues earlier in the program and you know the answer, I've seen a few people text in the answer, but that one don't count. Now's your time to call competition line, please. 1-300-722-873. And we need caller number 12 today. Caller number 12, that is if you've got the right answer. And you could be off to State of Origin, the opener, next Wednesday night. Good luck. Hope you can put it all together. We'd love to send you there with the double pass. So caller number 12, 1-300-722-873. I hope that's you, and I'll be able to send you off double pass to State of Origin 1 next Wednesday night at a core. That's thanks to the National Rugby League. Don't forget, there's still tickets to be won this afternoon with Clinton on Sydney Now, so you keep listening to 2GB.
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12: Scott Phillips with us for a Friday Finance from the Motley Fool. 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A bit more trouble in paradise for our favourite Mexican chain, Scott.
3: Michael, good afternoon. Trouble in paradise for the company, but good news for the shares. Guzman y Gomez has done an amazing job of bringing Mexican fast food to Australia. I think I love it. That and Zambrero is both very, very good. They've got hundreds of stores around the country now, and they thought they'd take that story to America. Now, if you've been to the States, you know they do Tex-Mex pretty well. Mexico's literally on the border. Chipotle Mexican Grill in particular, the big success story over there, the big fast food joint. Guzman tried to mix it with them, thought they'd do it a little bit differently, went to the East Coast rather than the West. Of course, California is really the home of Tex-Mex in the US. Tried to make Chicago work. They spent millions of dollars trying to build out a presence there, trying to get some scale, trying to get the Americans to eat Australian Mexican food. In the event, couldn't make it work. They announced this morning they're pulling out, closing down all the stores and coming home. Shareholders pretty happy about that, as I said, because they've been losing millions of dollars doing it. Worth a go. Give it a shot. As you say, we've done a great job here at home. Why not try it in the States? But in the event, the share's up 13%.
12: Wow.
3: Because investors are pretty happy. They're not going to continue to waste money trying to grow that business over there. They'll lose money anyway. And so, yes, good news for Guzman's shareholders. But unfortunately, Americans will have to make do without Guzman y Gomez from here.
12: Okay, they'll survive. Dollar markets and oil.
3: I reckon they'll be okay too. Can be a good day on the market to actually finish off the week, which is lovely to see because it's been an up and down old week. Up 0.5% at the moment, 8,881 points. Now the dollar. Up 0.2%, 71.40 US cents, also having a pretty good day. Now, oil up a little bit on this time yesterday, but still under $100 for West Texas, $97.04 US. Brent, still above $100, $103.90 US.
12: Okay, thanks, Scott. Have a great weekend. Scott Phillips from the Motley Fool. Mo from North Tarramurra, good on you, Mo. You're off to State of Origin. Double pass coming your way, the answer being Steve Mortimer. So you're off there next Wednesday night. Clear the diary. It will be a super duper event. Good on you. Thank you for listening to 2GB. More after the break.
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4: There's a prang on the Hume motorway heading north of Menangle Park near Mark Evans Bridge. King George's Road at Beverly Hills. The northbound crash there has just been cleared, but traffic's still queued up for about 2Ks. M4 at Regionville. West-facing truck breakdown near Russell Street. And the Prince's Highway's got a busy stretch north into Rockdale. Canterbury Road's pretty tight between Bankstown and Punchbowl. And the Hume Highway gets a squeeze at Chullora and another at Liverpool. I'm Steve Carline on Sydney's 2GB.
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12: Well, the following is a message from Fortescue Limited. Now, did you know that everyday Australians are funding billions in diesel costs for some of the biggest companies in mining? Now, this is called the Diesel Fuel Tax Credit, and the 18 largest companies in mining claim around $3 billion back every year. Now, as Fortescue says, most of these companies are highly profitable, and they say that most of their profits go overseas and taxpayers get the bill. Now, Fortescue's numbers suggest this money could fund 22,000 teachers or 25,000 aged care places. So it's time to cap the diesel handout for the 18 largest companies in mining and put it where Aussies need it most. Authorised by Fortescue Limited, Perth.
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12: Yeah, Reed Guzman Gomez Allen on the text says, gee, couldn't sell Australian-style Mexican food to Mexicans living next door to Mexico. Who could have predicted that little venture would fail? Oh, you're a cynic. Thank you, Alan. James, you're on the M4. What are you seeing?
25: Hey mate, I was on the M4 just heading eastbound, just after Memray Road, and there was someone's dropped a ladder's fallen off, I think roof racks or something on the middle lane, and a car's just driven over it and braked, and everyone's just sort of had to brake instantly, and there was a bit of a pile up.
12: Okay, so yeah. A ladder over the road, a car's gone over it and then hit the brakes and everyone's gone screeching behind them, have they?
25: Yeah, big truck too, big B double. I just missed it. B double had to slam his brakes, smoked it up. So it was pretty bad. So just everyone be careful, whoever's heading eastbound after Manmay Road on the M4.
12: Okay, thank you, James. Appreciate that. If you're listening in that part of the world, do take care. Looks as though a ladder, albeit a little squash now, on the M4 eastbound just past Mamre Road. Do take care. 131873, the open line number. Look, yesterday I told you about some, I thought, pretty shocking data, actually, from the Australian Curriculum Assessment and Reporting Authority, ACARA, and it revealed that in a typical classroom in Australia, there are now 8 students deemed to be disabled. In a typical classroom, 8 students are disabled, according to the, you know, official statistics. According to the research, the proportion of students classified as having a disability has gone up from 19.9% just in 2019, not that long ago, to now being 27%. That was last year. Who knows what it is this year? And off the back of that today, I read an equally shocking report that found almost 1.2 billion people worldwide are said to be living with a mental health condition. Now, that's double the number that was recorded in 1990. Now, okay, sure, the global population has increased significantly since 1990, but when you look at this on a percentage basis, we now have the better part of 14.5% of the world's population with a mental illness. Back then, 1990, it was 11.3%. So the numbers are increasing well above population increase. What's going on? Well, Associate Professor Damien Santamauro is from the University of Queensland's School of Public Health and the Queensland Centre for Mental Health Research. And he's also the lead author of this particular research that's been referenced in the newspapers. He's with me on the line. Professor, thank you for being there.
10: Oh, thanks, Michael. Good to be here.
12: Yeah, thank you. Look, I think this is very important. Mental health isn't stigmatised that much anymore. It's out of the shadows a little bit. And no doubt that adds to the numbers, particularly among men in around the world, particularly the Western world. We're being encouraged to speak of our mental health concerns. That would add to the increase in numbers, even above and beyond population growth. But still, I'm not sure that's the whole story. What are you getting out of this data?
10: I think it's a combination of many things. We definitely saw evidence that there was a bit of a spike during the pandemic. So we compiled data during the pre-pandemic data and then comparable mid-pandemic data, and we did see a bump in those studies. So we've incorporated that in our modelling, but in saying that, I don't think that's the whole picture. And we've seen in some locations around the world where there's this kind of underlying trend where the prevalence is increasing even before the pandemic. And then we again see the subsequent spike during the pandemic. So it's a bit of a double whammy. And we're seeing it now peaking in adolescence in this kind of 15 to 19 year age group, which we've never seen before. Previously it was middle age where we'd seen this kind of peak in burden, but now we're seeing it in youth.
12: Okay, we talk about long COVID. You're speaking about the pandemic. I mean, that just changed the way we all lived, you know, being locked up like battery hens and the like.
10: Yeah.
12: That did send a lot of people with great mental challenges, I appreciate, and particularly school children learning. I mean, the whole thing was thrown out. So people were out of kilter, but we're out of that now. But perhaps not everybody's got over that yet.
10: Well, I think with these results, we're estimating for the year 2023. So I think that's a very important caveat that it's right at that tail end of the pandemic. And if you'll see, there's a higher rate for anxiety disorders. We expected a higher rate of anxiety disorders in 2023 than, say, major depressive disorder, even though we expected similar rates of the incidence or the number of new cases during the pandemic, because anxiety disorder is a bit more of a chronic condition, where major depressive disorder can be an episodic condition. So a lot of what we're estimating for 2023 are cases that likely developed during the pandemic and that's persisting. And then hopefully the prevalence will decrease post-pandemic with time, but I don't think it's going to return to pre-pandemic levels.
12: Okay. Now, look, I hate to throw a spanner in the works here, but I want to get your thoughts on this, Professor. You look at Australia, we've got the NDIS. You look at the United Kingdom, they've got specialised funding channels now for disabilities, be they mental or physical. You remove the economic incentive for people to be diagnosed. Do you think we would see fewer cases in these numbers than we're seeing?
10: I don't think so. And the reason I don't think so is because we actually explicitly exclude treatment data, because we know that it's led, like, people are much more likely to seek treatment now than they did 10, 20 years ago. And that amount or that proportion of people with mental disorders that do seek treatment, that changes by sex, it changes by age, it changes by time and country. And so even when we get that data of how many people are accessing mental disorder treatment, it's so hard for us to actually then say, okay, well, that means that in the population, there's actually this amount of people with mental disorders. So we rely on these like random surveys that they do in the general population. They'll do household door knocking, really trying to randomly sample the population, mm-hmm. and then give them diagnostic instruments to say, okay, you know, would you actually have a diagnosable mental disorder? And in these surveys, we're still seeing an increase in the prevalence of the disorder. So that's the reason why I don't think it's, any kind of increase in just treatment seeking.
12: Because no doubt into these numbers, you mentioned adolescents, no doubt into these numbers would be this incredible spike we've seen in the last decade for people, young people in Australia, boys particularly, you know, around the age 8, 9, 10, being diagnosed with ADHD and autism. They'd be factored into these figures, wouldn't they?
10: They are, but what we're finding is that the largest increases over time are seen in depressive and anxiety disorders. So they're more the disorders that are much more vulnerable to our environment and then subject to change based on our circumstances.
12: All right. Okay. So let's carve COVID out if we could. What else is driving this? I'm saying a lot of this, I'm sure, very, very legitimate. But, you know, you sort of think back to our grandparents' generation. They went through a couple of world wars and a Great Depression. They grew up in housing without heating, without hot water. And so, yeah, they had it pretty tough. Now, they were either not diagnosed or misdiagnosed, or conditions weren't even thought of then that we now have now on the books. But, I mean, generally speaking, life is reasonably comfortable for people who grow up in the modern Western world today. I know the news is full of doom and gloom, but, you know, by and large, we've got it pretty good. So what's triggering all of this?
10: I think it's a big combination of things. So first of all, I think we very likely didn't do a decent job at all at assessing the mental health of our elders in the past and what they went through. I've no doubt that the rates of mental disorders would have been a lot higher than what we've seen. In today's youth, I think they face, you know, several unique challenges. First of all, I know we're kind of moving away from the pandemic, but the fact that it happened during such a core social developmental period, I think, is going to impact them substantially. But there's definitely more to that. And I think it's, you know, this is all theories. I have no data to support this yet, but I think it's this kind of perception of the future. I remember when I was young, you know, even when things were going bad, I could at least go, well, you know, if I work hard, I can get, you know, I can have my career prospects. I can get married. I can have a family. I can have this kind of bright future. But now when you talk to youth, it's, you know, there's so much going on in their negatives in their future. They've got climate despair. They've got cost of living crisis. Their unemployment rates are quite high for youth at the moment. They've got a lot of, you know, doom and gloom war rhetoric going on at the moment. And if they start a degree now, thanks to AI, they don't even know if that job's going to exist by the time they finish their degree.
12: Yeah. I get that. I take all that. I get that. But there again, you think about their grandparents when they were their age. Okay, they may not have been worried about climate change, but they were worried about a bomb going off above their head. They were worried about 10 years later a nuclear Armageddon with the Soviet Union. They went through depressions where it wasn't, yeah. Will AI take my job? There aren't any jobs to take. I mean, they had their challenges too.
10: Yeah, I would say that during those times, you know, our study unfortunately doesn't cover those periods.
12: Yeah.
10: And, you know, I've no doubt that we've done a historically poor job at capturing the mental health struggles of prior generations.
12: Yeah, it'd be fascinating, wouldn't it, if we had those numbers, if these questions were asked back then to compare the resilience of generation v generation.
10: Definitely. And you know, there's probably a lot that subsequent generations can learn. But also, we should also acknowledge that they are facing, I guess every generation is facing unique challenges as well.
12: You bet they are. Look, I think it's fascinating. The numbers speak for themselves. Again, I'm no medico, but is there a way, do you think, to slow the rate of growth? Is there a way that we're going to see a reversal of the trend?
10: That's difficult. I think it depends on the angle. I do believe, for example, that, you know, this recent ban on social media, my hypothesis on youth, for example, my hypothesis is that this will lead to a benefit. I have no hard evidence for that yet. I'm really hopeful for some evaluations kind of where they're looking at adolescents, what's their mental health before this ban and what's their mental health after the ban, and what's the change in cohorts, you know, of the youth that have never been, who were too young to be exposed to social media, and all this cyberbullying and so on. You know, what is their mental health compared to their peers that were born 5 years earlier and were exposed to social media? And I also think that we need to be doing a better job at increasing mental health service provision. Even though a lot has been done and Australia does fare well compared to the rest of the world, we're still not quite there. We did a paper 2 years ago where we estimated among everyone that has a major depressive disorder globally, only 9% actually accessed minimally adequate treatment. And in Australia, that was around 30%. Now, 30% is definitely a lot better than 9%. So we're doing better than the rest of the world.
11: And still 70% still only, that don't.
10: Yeah, exactly.
11: Yeah, okay. Well, we'll keep an eye on it. You keep doing the numbers and we'll keep speaking. Very interesting. Thank you, Damien. Appreciate your time.
10: Thank you very much.
11: Associate Professor Damien Santamauro, as I said, from the University of Queensland School of Public Health. Tell me what you make of it. I said all of these conditions are legitimate. They're real, no doubt about it. But the percentages of growth that we're seeing here and around the world, are they all just to do with better diagnosis and so on and so forth? Or is there something else happening here behind the scenes? Is it the way we're raising young people? Social media? What? I mean, there's a lot of variables, a lot of moving parts. It's very, comparing it to previous generations isn't apples and apples. And we don't even have, as Damien said, the statistics from back then or the surveys to have any sort of definitive sense of AVB. But, we're going in the wrong direction looking at these numbers, and we're seeing it with the NDIS and young people, particularly young boys here as well. What is going on? 131873.
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3: 5 to 3. I just got some word off air about a situation happening in the eastern suburbs. Clinton no doubt will follow up after the news, but we've received a tip from a listener of something happening there on New South Head Road. We've chased up with police. They're saying there is currently a police search underway for an offender who was disrupted while trying to break into homes in Vaucluse. It's believed he then crashed into several cars. I'm told Polair is at the scene. The dog squad is on the way. They're probably there now. So that's what's happening in Vaucluse. If you're listening in the eastern suburbs and you've got the police helicopter above you, so on and so forth, it appears as though they're looking for an offender that's skedaddled after trying to break into homes in Vaucluse, allegedly. If you've got a bit more information, maybe you can give us a buzz. 131873.
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4: Divot kicks off tonight and road closures and clearway restrictions about to start around Circular Quay, The Rocks, Dawes Point and Millers Point. We've got a truck breakdown on the M4 at Regentville. That's sitting in Lane 1 westbound before Russell Street. A new truck accident on King George's Road at Beverly Hills. It's

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0: Now, before we go, Clinton Maynard, of course, with Sydney Now up next. I hope you all have a wonderful weekend. I've got a family pass to Taronga Zoo to give away. I don't have time to do track of the day, which is much to the relief of Joel, because he's about to have a heart attack. But if you want to go to Taronga Zoo, you want the family pass. It's all thanks to LG. They've partnered with Taronga to support the Hatch Accelerator program. Just give us a call on the open line. I'll take caller 10. Caller 10. And off to Taronga Zoo you go. Go and say hi to all the hatchlings. 131873. In the meantime, have a lovely weekend. Take a brolly wherever you're going. I think we're going to get a drop or two. And I'll be with you on Monday.
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9: It's 3 o'clock. Good afternoon. I'm Madeline McNeil. Three people have been charged with the murder of a man in the city's northwest, with officers trying to track down the final suspect. Jack Hahn reports.
10: Police are searching for an alleged killer. 31-year-old Jake Campbell appears to be Caucasian, about 180 centimetres tall, with black hair, blue eyes and a neck tattoo. He frequents the Woolloomooloo area, and anyone who sees him should call 000 immediately. Three have already been charged with murder in this case, accused of assaulting a 44-year-old. Police say the victim tried escaping the brutal attack by jumping off a balcony, falling to his death. Days after, a 38-year-old man handed himself in, while a 30-year-old man and a 34-year-old woman were arrested. All have been refused bail. Jack Hahn, Sydney.
9: Police say the arrest of a Sydney teacher accused of grooming one of his students is a confronting case. The 35-year-old allegedly communicated with a teenage girl online for 4 years. He's also accused of possessing child abuse material. A senior Labor MP admits there's real concern among businesses about changes to capital gains tax. As part of the federal government's budget measures, the 50% CGT discount will be scrapped from next year. Small business owners warn the move will hurt investment. Cabinet Secretary Andrew Charlton says he understands the concern.

0: CERN, but believes the changes are warranted.
1: The point that many small businesses have been making is valid, because that new regime doesn't interact well if you have a really low capital base, because you've got nothing to inflate off. So there are real concerns out there. The government recognised those concerns. The Treasurer recognised them before the budget. There was a statement in the budget recognising them, and we are consulting on them.
0: An Australian man killed in Peru has been identified as Victoria Police Sergeant Matthew Payton. The 53-year-old senior officer fell while walking the Inca Trail. His wife and three children are remembering him as the perfect person you'd want help from when in need. Australian researchers have made a breakthrough in treating children with deadly brain cancer. The report by Zero Childhood Cancer found targeted treatment based on individual genetic factors can improve outcomes. Dr. Nivika Manoharan says precision medicine can significantly extend a child's survival.
2: Our study is the first to show that precision-guided therapy, which means matching a drug to the signature of the child's brain cancer, can significantly extend the survival of these children with aggressive brain cancers.
0: And a replica of the first Qantas plane to fly in Australia is among the objects to go on display when the Parramatta Powerhouse opens its doors later this year. In finance, the All Ords is up 32 points at 88.73, one Australian dollar buying 71.4 US cents.
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4: Interim Manly coach Kieran Foran insists he won't rush captain Tom Trbojevic back from injury. Turbo has been missing since round 7 when he suffered a hamstring injury against the Cowboys. Foran says he doesn't want to risk any more setbacks. Three-star fullback.
5: Yeah, he's doing absolutely everything he can to get back as fast as he can. We also want to be smart around it.
4: Another blow for the winless Dragons. Jaden Sua has been ruled out of tomorrow night's clash with the Warriors after tearing his calf at training. Oscar Piastri has responded to rumours that Red Bull will try to lure him away from McLaren, declaring he's flattered but happy where he is. David Reynolds has topped the time sheets in practice one in the supercars in Tasmania. The Knicks have beaten the Cavaliers 109-93 to take a 2-0 lead in the NBA's Eastern Conference Final. And Brooks Koepka leads the PGA Tour's Byron Nelson after the opening round. That's sport. I'm Adam Hawes.
0: 4:03. That's news and sport.
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8: There's word of a crash at Kellyville Village. Traffic lights are blacked out at Woolaware, Captain Cook Drive at Woolaware Road and at Lucas Heights. Traffic lights flashing yellow, Heathcote Road at New Illawarra Road. We have a truck breakdown on the M4 above the Nepean at Regentville. That's in Lane 1 westbound and the approaching traffic is slowing from Glenmore Park. M4 also gets a bit bolshy between, say, Clyde and Holroyd heading west, Warringah Freeway building north around Cammeray. I'm Steve Carline. I'm Sydney's 2GB.
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0: Partly cloudy with showers and southerly winds tending southwesterly up to 30 kilometres per hour. Showers increasing tomorrow, 16 to 22 degrees in the city, 12 to 21 in the west. Looking ahead, a shower or two Sunday, showers increasing Monday and showers Tuesday. Right now in town it's 16 degrees, the same at Lucas Heights, it's 17 at Campbelltown. I'm Madeline McNeil, there'll be more news at 3.30 on your news leader, Sydney's 2GB.
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12: Friday the 22nd of May, 131873. It is Clinton Maynard with you this afternoon. Traditionally, this is a really big weekend in Sydney, the start of the Vivid Festival. Gets underway tonight in the CBD. It looks like it's going to be a bit damp. There have been some showers over the past couple of hours. It doesn't matter if it's overcast with Vivid. The lights are spectacular. They'll be dazzling across the CBD. Lots of focus on Circular Quay and Darling Harbour. 22 drone performances over 11 nights at Cockle Bay, Darling Harbour. It's estimated 2.5 million people will come into the city over the course of the next few weeks. 80% of the events are free. And I walked across Cockle Bay this morning and I saw all the preparations for the drone show. So even if it's wet this evening, it should go ahead. So you might want to put it off a few nights, but it is going to run until the 13th of June. Coming up, plenty on the program, but I want to cross straight to James, who's in North Mead now. He's come across what appears to be a police operation just outside North Mead Public School. James, what are you seeing?
13: I drove past it a while ago, half a dozen cop cars. They've got five or six Nomad members pulled over and they're reading them the Riot Act.
12: They've pulled over the Nomad bikies, hey?
13: Yeah, yeah.
12: Now, could you tell they were Nomads because they were wearing their colours, their jackets?
13: No, it's illegal for them to wear colours at the moment under current laws. No, they were all wearing black hoodies that designate them as Nomads. One had a hoodie on that also lit him up as a nom.
12: Okay. Are they still there or have they moved along now?
13: Oh, no, I only just come through there 5 minutes ago, I guess, so they'll be there for quite some time. They've closed one lane down on Collins Road, so
12: traffic hazard. James, thanks for letting us know about it. We will speak with the police now and off air and find out what's going on. So it's Clines Road, Ross Street, just outside North Mead Public School. So it's just about school pickup time on a Friday afternoon. And it appears the Nomad bikies wanted to drive past. So the police have made some arrests there, it would appear. We'll get some details in a moment. Now, coming up on the show, I've calculated this week the amount of CO2 emissions that Chris Bowen is responsible for through his trip to Denmark, where he has been over the last couple of days. And now we've heard today that with all this international travel that he's taken over the past couple of years, he has cost us taxpayers more than $1 million. I'm going to talk to the opposition's Dan Tehan about this later in the show. The startling amount of money people are spending on pet food. The days of simple pow out of a can are over. We'll find out how much. We'll remember the late, great Don Lane on the show this afternoon with his son PJ joining me. Mark Geyer after 5.30 with his tips for round 12 of the NRL. Plus, one more chance to win tickets to go along to State of Origin 1 from Accor Stadium. It is next Wednesday night. I'll be hosting the show from Accor Stadium next Wednesday ahead of State of Origin, but I'm giving you the chance to come along this afternoon. Whenever it happens in Sydney, you're going to hear about it right now. You can send me a text message, 0460 873 873. Have your say, 131 873.
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12: 3:10, two men and a woman have been before court today over the murder of a man at Castle Hill last weekend. Now, this was quite mysterious last Sunday. 44-year-old man Nathan Hill appeared to have fallen from a balcony to his death on Crane Road. Now, from the start of the police investigation, it appeared the death was suspicious. It now appears there's been a botched robbery. So two men and a woman have appeared before court today. They've been refused bail. And police are now looking for a fourth man. Superintendent Naomi Moore joins me. Hi, Superintendent.
14: Yeah, good afternoon, Clinton.
12: What do you believe happened in this case?
14: Yeah, look, as you pointed out earlier, as a Sunday morning, police and paramedics responded to a male screaming for help from a unit within that complex on Crane Road. When they got there, this 44-year-old man was on the ground, suffering from some fairly significant injuries. Now, based on the circumstances that presented to police at the time, they've dealt with that as something that was suspicious, and rightfully so. We located and secured a crime scene, and as a result, have managed to identify these three other people. One was arrested Wednesday and two yesterday. All of them bail refused, I believe, this afternoon until July. And there is a fourth one that is outstanding. So you have rightfully indicated that they were there potentially for some kind of drug transaction within this unit. And shortly after them entering the unit, it would appear that a brutal assault has taken place on that victim. And he has seen no other option to save himself but to take such drastic action to get out of that situation. And as we know, he's fallen three floors to the ground.
12: So you're looking for a fourth person. Do you have any details of that person?
14: Look, we do. There's a media release out at the moment. I can tell you that there's a 31-year-old male who's known to frequent the Woolloomooloo area that we are looking for. There is an arrest warrant for that person. So we are keen to put this situation to bed before the end of the week and have all of those offenders. He is the final offender that we are looking for. And I'm asking the community that have any information in relation to this person's whereabouts to come forward. And I do strongly encourage people not to assist him in preventing that arrest.
12: Can you just tell me lastly, Naomi, given that this was just a suburban area, had any of these people allegedly been involved, including the victim, had they been known to the police before?
14: Look, all of them, I'll say, have had some involvement with the police at some point, in terms of the seriousness of that, that spans, but there is certainly no organised criminal activities linked to this or outlaw motorcycle gangs linked to this. This is just a street-level kind of incident.
12: But it has resulted in the death of one man. Good work so far, and hopefully you find the fourth man quickly. Thank you, Naomi.
14: Appreciate it.
12: Superintendent Naomi Moore. So the man's name is Jake Campbell. He is 31 years of age. If you do know of anything about this man, call Crime Stoppers 1-800-333-000.
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12: Now, you would have heard about this one with Michael. There is a police operation underway in Vaucluse. There have been reports of a big break and enter in Davies Avenue. Now, officers have been told a man allegedly broke into a house and left before the police arrived. Police were called to Serpentine Avenue, Vaucluse. There'd been reports of a crash at about 1:45. Police were told a car had crashed into several vehicles. The driver of that vehicle then run from the scene before the cops arrived on the scene. No one's been injured, but officers have been assisted by Polair, the helicopter, and the dog unit. They're currently in the area. They're looking for this man who's apparently crashed a car and then escaped. If you've got any information, let the police know. But if you're seeing the helicopter over Vaucluse at the moment, that's why they're there, and that's why the dog unit's there as well.
3: The trusted source of Sydney stories. Clinton Maynard on Sydney Now.
12: 131873 is my number. If you want to have your say on any of the issues of the day, the unemployment rate has jumped to 4.5% in April, as we were reporting yesterday. And yesterday on the program, we spoke about the difficulties that many people are finding at the moment trying to find a job. Well, the opening of the new Western Sydney International Airport later this year is going to create a lot of employment opportunities. This weekend, the airport is going to host hundreds of job seekers and a lot of students as part of their aviation career info sessions, and it's going to create a lot of employment for Sydneysiders. Matthew Martin-Jones is the Chief Corporate Officer of the Western Sydney International Airport. G'day, Matt.
15: G'day, Clinton. Good to be with you.
12: Now, this is a big event you're having this weekend.
15: It is. We kicked it off this morning, Clinton. I've been out of the terminal this morning, and we've had probably already 1,000 or so young people, school leavers, in their final couple of years at school, finding out what a career in aviation can do. The sky's the limit, really, for them, and they've been getting around chatting to a whole range of our airline partners to see what sorts of careers are on offer.
12: Is it too late if parents want to bring their kids this weekend? Is it too late to go along for this weekend?
15: No, we're on again tomorrow, and we're hoping that we'll get another 1,000 or more come through tomorrow just to engage with a range of different businesses, a range of different companies. So everything from security, ACES Security, through to Wilson Parking, the Australian Federal Police, Air Services Australia. So there's a range of people that we've or companies that we've partnered with, and people that they can engage with and have a chat about what a career in the aviation sector could look like for them when they're ready to start pursuing their working life.
12: Yes.
15: So yeah, look, if they are interested, they can jump on our website and get a bit more info and find out what it's all about.
12: Yeah, the website is wsiairport.com.au. Just in general terms, Matthew, we've been talking about finding employment in the last couple of days, given the jobless figures. The fact the airport is going to be operational by the end of the year, it's going to create huge opportunities, isn't it? And not just for school leavers.
15: Look, it really is. And so we're already seeing that over the course of the construction period, there were probably 10,000 odd jobs, I think, from memory, have been created over the last 7 years or so since we've been in construction. And that's only going to grow. So we are forecasting that by the early to mid-2030s, which is sort of 7 to 8 years away, that the airport will have generated about 8,500 jobs. And that's in everything from airport operations to catering to security, as I talked about before, federal police jobs, customs, border control. So, you know, there's probably people think about an airport and they think, oh, it's basically just a job in the airport itself.
12: Yeah.
15: But it's the precinct around it that actually really benefits more so. I mean, for example, we're developing a business park precinct adjacent to the terminal. And we're saying in the construction phase, that's only really literally just kicked off. We did a sod turn on that a few weeks ago. 400 jobs in that construction phase. And then once it's operational and fully developed, 2,000 permanent jobs. So, look, I hear what you're saying. Yeah, it is a challenging time at the moment out there. There's a lot of uncertainty, a lot of headwinds. But the airport is a 50 to 100-year piece of economic infrastructure, Clinton. And over the decades ahead, there's going to be plenty of opportunities for people to benefit from it.
12: And those opportunities start this weekend with your event there. Good on you, Matthew.
15: Thanks, Clinton. Have a great weekend.
12: Matthew Martin Jones from Western Sydney's National Airport. So if you're interested in going along, now this is specifically aimed at younger people, but there's going to be the opportunity later in the year for older people to find employment as well. Have a look at the Western Sydney's National Airport website. It is wsiairport.com.au. If you've got kids in year 11, even in year 10, they're wondering what sort of subjects they should choose as electives for the HSC. It's a good opportunity. There's going to be a huge amount of growth in this area. And particularly if you do live in the vicinity of the new airport, it's a great opportunity to give your kids a bit of a taste of what they might like to do after school. The website is wsiairport.com.au. Coming up, a Sydney politician claims people expect politicians to break promises. I'm serious. She's actually said that. Guess who it is? We'll talk about that in a moment. 131873 is the number. This is Sydney Now.
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16: G'day, Clinton, and we kick off with some good news. A southbound crash inside the Eastern Distributor came and gone, came and went. Not too sure, but anyway, it's not there now. But just the traffic is left over to remind us. I'll move on. Cruiser with a truck breakdown west on the M4 on the Nepean River Bridge. New South Head Road heading east, pretty bulky from Rushcutters Bay to Double Bay. Cleveland Street at Surrey Hills is pretty full, and Parramatta Road, all attitude west of Lidcombe to Granville. I'm Steve Carline, on your traffic leader, 2GB.
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12: 22 past 3, 17 degrees in the CBD at the moment, 19 degrees in Penrith. Our caller James told us just a little earlier about the police operation in Northmead. Now, police have just confirmed with us off air there has been an encounter with some nomad bikies. It's outside the Northmead Public School. One officer has offered a defect on one of the bikes, but at this stage the nomads are cooperating with the police. There have been no arrests as such, and there are no further issues, so likely they're being told to move on because in 8 minutes' time, Northmead Public School wraps up for the day, and I suspect that the kids, well, they probably get quite excited seeing a bunch of bikies and the cops outside the school, but the police will probably want to move them on fairly quickly. If you'd like to send a message, 0460 873 873, good prize for caller of the day today. The winner receives a family pass to go to Bloodsuckers, Nature's Vampire, the expo at Australian Museum. Now, talking about Bloodsuckers, federal parliament resumes next week, and the pressure's certainly mounting on the government to make changes to their tax overhaul that was announced in the budget. The word coming out of Canberra is the Labor Party may make some changes to overhaul trusts because it has been a reasonably successful campaign led by the opposition to draw attention to what they claim, and quite rightly so, is a death tax. The Prime Minister today is still insisting the changes to trusts do not amount to a death tax.
24: And there's no measures in there that are going to hurt inheritances. So we'll work through the legislation we've said will be introduced in the second half of the year.
12: But when he says we'll work through the legislation, that gives him an out. So it's not a done deal. So he can make changes to trusts. Changes to CGT negative gearing, that'll all be dealt with before trusts. And the likelihood is there won't be significant changes, even though there are many members now on the Labor backbench who are worried. They're worried particularly about the CGT changes because successfully many younger people are now protesting. Those who are considering forming businesses know this is going to be a big hit for them. I mean, even the government's Andrew Charlton was on the Today Show this morning and admitted that.
1: The point that many small businesses have been making is valid because that new regime doesn't interact well if you have a really low capital base because you've got nothing to inflate off. So there are real concerns out there. The government recognised those concerns. The Treasurer recognised them before the budget. There was a statement in the budget recognising them and we are consulting on them.
12: But the twist next week with this will be the Greens. You see, the Greens still need to support the changes in the Senate. The government won't get them through without the Greens. So the Greens will want to go further, bet your bottom dollar.
25: This package does appear, taken as a whole, to be a small step in the right direction. That was our assessment on budget night and that remains our assessment today. So when Labor introduced the package, as I said, we'll run it through our processes.
12: That is Senator Nick McKim on the ABC today. And he will want it to go further. But this is the same Senator Nick McKim who doesn't accept the concept of grandfathering.
26: You would need to not grandperson in existing arrangements.
12: That's right. He's the grandpersoning guy. So what hope does a small startup business have when it's the like of Nick McKim who's going to decide whether the legislation makes it through Parliament, decide whether there's going to be any changes? Those changes will not be positive for in innovative small businesses, because it's Nick McKim who holds all the cards.
26: You would need to not grandperson in existing arrangements.
12: Good luck to small businesses.
23: 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Clinton Maynard on Sydney Now.
12: Look, the Teals won't have a lot of influence in this because Labor has a big majority in the lower house and the Teals are in the lower house as well. But I note that some of the Teals have welcomed the changes. Some are concerned about what's happening with capital gains tax. But I read today quotes from Nicolette Buller, the member for Bradfield, in the AFR. And this is what she said. I think people expect politicians to break promises. I'm not sure it has as much currency as the olden days when that was a real thing, i.e. it's a real thing that becomes an issue that politicians break promises. Is she kidding herself? Nicolette Buller is defending politicians for breaking promises. Now, we know they all do it, okay. But she actually says, I think people expect politicians to break promises. That's not a good enough attitude to have. We should have politicians who inspire and inspire us to have integrity, not come out and admit, oh, you know, there were any politicians. We just break promises. It doesn't matter. Well, thank goodness Nicolette Buller won't have a say in whether this passes through Parliament or not. 131873, there are dramas on the Great Western Highway. Darren, what have you come across?
2: Yeah, so heading west on the Great Western Highway, but on the opposite direction going to Parramatta, there's a car on its roof.
12: Oh, gee, so around Wentworthville, is it?
2: Yeah, Wentworthville, near the shops there on Great Western Highway.
12: Okay, and which direction did you say, Darren?
2: It's heading to Parramatta, so east.
12: Okay, so it's eastbound from on the Great Western Highway. It's affecting Lane Street, so that's a car on its roof. Thanks for letting us know, Darren. Word on the street, whatever you see around Sydney, let us know about it. 131873.
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16: If you've just joined us, we had Darren on. He's told us the car has flipped on the Great Western Highway at Wentworthville. It's facing east after Bransgrove Street. There's a truck breakdown, Lane Cove Road at North Ryde near Kent Road. Camden Valley Way, Casula, there's a crash just east of the motorway and a west-facing truck breakdown on the M4 at Nepean River. The bridge. Lights are blacked out at Woolooware, intersection of Captain Cook Drive at Woolooware Road. I'm Steve Carline with traffic every 10 minutes on 2GB.
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12: There is a problem emerging inside the M8 tunnel. Paul's in his car at the moment. Paul, what can you see?
9: I can hear someone beeping, and another car was trying to get the car behind me's attention. Their car just burned first into flames. So they're in the number. They were in the number three lane. So if you can get in the left, you might squeeze past. Otherwise, I'd avoid the place.
12: So just take us through that again, Paul. You're in the car, and behind you, a car has burst into flames.
9: Yeah, so I could hear beeping, and I just thought maybe someone's trying to get my attention. And I was like, what the hell is that? And then I realised the car behind me, actually, he was sitting on my tail like the whole time, and it was starting to annoy me. But and then all of a sudden, I just seen him slow down, and just flames start coming out the front of his car.
12: So the flames are coming from underneath the bonnet, are they?
9: Yeah, and around the sides, like at the front engine bay area.
12: Okay, so he stopped the car, has he?
9: Yeah, he's gone.
12: And has he been able to get out of the car, do you know, Paul?
9: Yeah, no, I've seen him drop out, but he's he's definitely not going anywhere.
12: All right. Have you seen if there are emergency services on the scene there yet?
9: No, it literally just happened like two minutes ago.
12: All right. And whereabouts inside the M8 tunnel are you?
9: So I've just come out the other end. I'm going westbound.
12: Yep.
9: And I literally, maybe it was like a K in.
12: Okay.
9: Like a K, yeah. A kilometre from the end of the tunnel.
12: Okay. Thank you for letting us know about it, Paul. Glad to know the guy's all right. So that's westbound coming out of the M8 tunnel. There's going to be at least one lane there is affected as a car just driving behind Paul has suddenly burst into flames. So please take some care if you're inside the M8 tunnel at the moment. 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
14: Good afternoon, Clinton. A manhunt's underway in Sydney's east after a car crashed into several vehicles at Vaucluse minutes after officers were called to a break and enter nearby. Polair and the dog unit are helping track down the driver who fled before police arrived at the crash site. Federal police have charged a Sydney man they allege coordinated a network of trusted insiders at Australian cargo ports responsible for multiple plots to import up to a ton of illicit drugs over 8 months. An Australian man who fell to his death while walking the Inca Trail in Peru has been identified as Victorian police officer Matthew Payton. And US talk show host Stephen Colbert has wrapped up his last episode of The Late Show with Paul McCartney appearing as his final guest. In sport, Giants coach Adam Kingsley says his side will take confidence from their strong recent record against Brisbane heading into Sunday's match at MG Stadium. The Giants have won 3 of the past 4 clashes against the 2-time defending AFL premiers. Thanks, Clinton. There'll be more news and sport at 4.
12: Thank you, Maddie. 17 degrees in the CBD. It's 18 degrees in Bankstown. Crazy afternoon so far across Sydney. We have Polair, as Maddie was just reporting, and the dog squad on the hunt for a man in Vaucluse following a break and enter, whereby a man's then crashed a car. He's jumped out the back. Police started chasing him, but they haven't found this guy yet. So there's a lot of police around New South Head Road at the moment, and the helicopter is above. If you're wondering why it's whizzing past, that's the reason. The dog squad's on the ground also. And now, M8 tunnel, on the exit to the N8 tunnel, heading west, there's been a car fire inside the tunnel. At least one of those lanes is currently blocked. Thank you for your message, Andrew, and also Alison. They've just been on the Western Sydney International Airport website, and all the allocations for tomorrow's event, the Aviation Careers Info Session, they've all now been taken up. So, look, hopefully there's going to be another opportunity later in the year. Alison tells me it does take you to a wait list where you can sign up for their next one. There will be more events throughout the year held by Western Sydney International Airport for the job market, because it's going to create a lot of unemployment, which is great. It's going to create some opportunities, particularly for school leavers and some older people. So we'll let you know when they hold another one of these events. So tomorrow's event at this point is full.
23: 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Call 131 873.
12: One of the most popular and longest running TV shows in the United States is going to wrap up. Peter Ford joins us. G'day, Pete.
3: G'day, Clinton. Yes, the late show of the last 11 years with Stephen Colbert as the host. Prior to that, it was David Letterman. And as we speak, the show is going to air, just depending on which part of America you're in. It's recorded several hours ago. So it's been a long run. It's an iconic name in the history of American television. And, of course, now Colbert, who's been a very vocal critic of President Trump, is going. I mean, he seems to have gone out watching some of the show right now. He's gone out with some style and dignity. He hasn't gone out with any kind of rage. He's told his fans to be grateful for the luck that they've had to have the show for 11 years. He, of course, has already got another job. He's going to write the script. It's kind of a job out of left field. He's going to write the script for the next Lord of the Rings movies. So, yeah, we take our hats off and acknowledge it's the end of a TV era.
12: Hang on, he's going to write the scripts for the next Lord of the Rings movies?
3: It's really? It's kind of random, isn't it?
12: But it's not a comedy. Does he know it's not a comedy?
3: Well, that's the thing. He actually is a pretty good writer, yeah. And he's always been quite obsessed with the Lord of the Rings. He got in with Peter Jackson. He actually sent him a letter and said, I've got some ideas. And, of course, Jackson said, well, let's hear them. And next thing you know, he's got the gig.
12: So, like, Gandalf, for instance, is he even cracking jokes?
3: No, I don't think they're going to take it in that direction. I'll keep through to the vein. But, look, I guess we also, the elephant in the room here is, you know, the question still remains, did he get pushed from that gig because of any kind of pressure from President Trump? I can't see it myself. I mean, I know there's a lot of people who vehemently believe it to be true. I can't see it. I don't think there's any solid evidence for it. Not that I think for a second Trump's going to be crying or losing any sleep with Colbert off the scene. I mean, I would think if the CBS network did that to please Donald Trump, or if they'd been put under any pressure, they would not have given Colbert 10 months' notice. You know, it's quite extraordinary. He would not have had the chance to have gone out with great fanfare and a bang, as he is doing right now. So I don't buy into it. It was a very expensive show and it wasn't rating like it used to. I just don't think they could afford it.
12: We alluded to this earlier in the week, but Channel 10 is now confirmed. I'm a Celebrity, Get Me Out of Here is out of here.
3: Yeah, so 10 have confirmed that. As we said the other day, it was the TV Black Box site who broke the story. And it's not the first time around where a network or a, you know, publicity department don't know about a show getting the chop. Sometimes they're the last to find out. But yes, it is now confirmed the show won't come back to Channel 10. Although Channel 10 have said we're resting it, the production company have said we're shopping it around. Now, there's really only two possible places, that's 7 or 9. It is an expensive show to do. I'm sure they will both look at it, but it is an expensive show. Maybe it's kind of past its peak. I felt this year the show was a bit tired. There's only so many variations on those same challenges that you can do, and I felt it was getting a bit repetitive. But who knows? It's a good tentpole programming if you've got the money to be able to support it.
12: And I guess it's the sort of thing that's more attracted to free-to-air television rather than a streaming service, because really if it's going to be one of those water cooler shows that people talk about around the next day in the office, you need to see it live on network TV.
3: Yeah. Well, look, 10 years ago, I think it's the sort of thing that maybe Foxtel would have looked at, but I don't think they have got the spending power that they did have 10 years ago.
12: Yeah, they couldn't afford that, particularly when they've got NRL rights to bid for later in the year.
3: Exactly.
12: Good on you, Pete. Have a good weekend.
3: Thanks, Clinton.
12: Peter Ford.
23: Driving you home and driving the agenda. Clinton Maynard on Sydney Now.
12: Gee, those NRL rights are going to be really interesting later this year. The NRL's hoping for a record deal, and they would be, Peter Volandis will be hopeful that the likes of Amazon and Stan, other streaming services, Netflix, will bid for it. Now, I'm sure, and we're no longer owned, as you know, by the Nine Network, but I'm sure Nine's actually quite interested in having the rights to all the games, that they would show free-to-air matches, say, Thursday night, Friday night and Sunday on Channel 9, and then the rest on Stan. But Fox will be desperate to keep them. But Fox now has other owners. They're not owned by News Corp anymore. So it'll be interesting to see how that plays out. And no doubt Peter Volandis wants a record deal. Helen wondering why the news was late when we went to news headlines. Let me just explain that, Helen. Don't fret. The news is always on the hour, exactly on the hour. Our news headlines do vary a little depending on what's happening live at the time. So we're a little late because there was a fire that broke out inside the M7 and I wanted to cross straight to one of our listeners who was in the car that was driving next to the car that was on fire. So we thought that was important to quickly cross to him. That's why our news was just a little late, as our headline news sometimes is. But rest assured, at 4 o'clock, the news will be perfectly on time, as it always is.
23: Be a part of Sydney Now with Clinton Maynard. Call 131-873.
12: Now, just talking about things that are not on time all the time, the Sydney Train Network. News this afternoon, the chief executive of Sydney Metro, Peter Regan, has suddenly announced that he's leaving his job. He's been the boss of the Metro system for 5 years, but where this is a little curious, and it's a $600,000 a year job, Sydney Metro is very much still under construction. We haven't yet been given an opening date of the extension of the line to Bankstown, so I don't know whether Mr. Regan's been pushed out, but it just seems a little bit curious that, say, with 4 months left before the line opens to Bankstown, the boss walks out the door. Now, officially, he is leaving to take up a job in the private sector. Maybe he's being offered a lot more money to work for another big infrastructure company. Who knows? But I would have thought it was fairly important for the New South Wales government to keep hold of the boss of the Metro with only 4 months before it opens. And I know Peter Regan himself, a very talented man, but I'm sure he's not the one actually putting the wires together to make sure the Metro runs. But I would have thought it was important to have him in place at least until the Metro actually opens. More to come on that, no doubt, in the coming months and weeks. Coming up soon, I'm going to give you a clue. A Blues clue is coming up if you want to go along to State of Origin 1 next Wednesday night. And we will be broadcasting this program from Accor Stadium next Wednesday as well. Keep listening out. The clue's coming up shortly.
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16: Cannot actually get verification of the car on fire in the M8, which is probably a great thing. North Connex has a south-facing truck and car crash at Pennant Hills, and there's a prang on the Great Western at Wentworthville, east of Bransgrove Street. Apparently it's an ambulance that's blocking the one lane of Great Western. Lane Cove Road at North Ryde has a truck breakdown near Kent Road, and at Casula there's a Camden Valley Way crash just a little east of the motorway. I'm Steve Carline on Sydney's 2GB.
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12: So Peter Regan is suddenly departing as the boss of the Sydney Metro system, despite the fact the Metro hasn't fully opened yet. It will later in the year. Roger on the text line says, I would like to be the boss of the Metro. I will take a $550,000 per year salary with a remuneration increase CPI at 3% per year, please. Can you please send them my resume? Roger, send me the resume. I will send it to Josh Murray, the Secretary of Transport for New South Wales. I'd say he's beginning the recruitment process right now. 14 to 4, I mentioned this case on the show yesterday, and I was giving it some thought overnight. I think this is a real shot across the bows of employers, and personally, I think this is ridiculous. The Fair Work Commission has now ruled in favour of a woman who was refusing to work from an office in Sydney twice a week. Not every day, 2 days a week. The commission has ruled she can work from home every single day bar one per fortnight. So once a fortnight, she's required to go into a city office. She can go in later so she can drop her kids off at daycare. Her name's Laura Kiffin. I'm sure she's a very good employee. And she's been working in the retail real estate software business. And she's been working at home regularly since the COVID pandemic. So, well, actually before the COVID pandemic, since 2017. The problem for her was the business was sold and the new owners wanted her to work regularly from the office in the CBD. She lives in Barara Heights, lovely part of Sydney. But the travel time to get to the city is about 90 minutes, so it's 3 hours a day. Now, I'm sure there's many of you in traffic right now or using the public transport system who also travel upwards of 3 hours a day to get to the office. She does have a daughter with special needs. She took the case to Fair Work, and a key argument was her daughter has medical issues, she needed flexibility to work from home and then the ability to drop her children off in care. Her employers argued that she needed to be working in an office twice a week because there was a need for team cohesion and training opportunities. Well, the commission has ruled in her favour because there's a team of 11 who work for this particular company and others are spread around the country. There's even a few overseas. The employer was willing for her to choose which 2 days a week she'd spend in the office and which days she'd be at home. They would allow her to turn up at 10 o'clock, go home at 6, so that would give her more time in the morning to get kids to school or into care. But she successfully argued before the commission that 7 hours of travel per week would negatively impact her family and significantly impact her mental health and the well-being of her family. The company argued her performance at work was less than adequate, and it could only be addressed by attending the office at least once a week to break the vicious cycle of isolation. That's the case they posed to the commission. But Fair Work has rejected that argument. They've agreed her child has special needs, that it could create challenging behaviours that could impact her caring responsibilities if she went to work twice a week. So she can continue to work from home, but attend the office once a fortnight. I think this case shows what's wrong with the Fair Work system. Work from home is a great option. Don't get me wrong. When it works for the business, when it works for staff, absolutely. I've done some of it. I'll put my hand up. I have worked at home over time. I didn't come into the office today until almost midday because I was working from home this morning because it suited the way the radio station works and it suits me. It meant I wasn't stuck in peak hour traffic this morning. I caught a late train. Great. But if it doesn't work for your boss, if it doesn't work for the employer who is paying his salary after all, surely that means it's not going to work for the business and not going to work for you as the employee. And yes, this staff member has family issues, but it seems to me the employer was more than accommodating by allowing her to work from home most of the time. It was only 2 days a week she was required to come in, and she'd be allowed to come in later so she could deal with her kids. Now, I'm sure this is an issue that many of people are now confronting because it's a different world. We've moved away from 9 to 5. We've moved away from 5 days a week in an office if that's your style of business. But employers who want to keep good staff, they have to show flexibility for those staff. You know, no doubt, that's the way it works. But there also needs to be a balance, doesn't there? And in the end, it is the boss that's paying the wages. The company has to be making money to be viable so they can keep employing staff. And the more restrictions that are placed on a company, the more difficult it's going to be for that company. Now, think about this. Artificial intelligence is increasingly being used in businesses, And for years, there have been jobs that have been pushed offshore across a range of sectors. But bosses may well sit back and think, in these sort of cases, can I maybe employ somebody overseas? If my staff member is going to insist on working from Barara Heights, may I have somebody in Bangladesh? And then when they look at how they could use AI, would they think, you know what, this might work rather than having to put up with an employee who'll only come in once a fortnight? A balance is necessary here. But it's now going too much in favour of the staff member who doesn't want to go into an office. And in the world of AI, the increasing use of outsourced services overseas, I think employees who push the boundaries too far are playing a very dangerous game. And they might find in the coming years they're the ones being replaced by artificial intelligence.
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12: 131873, actually, if you want to have your say on this, maybe you do work from home. And maybe you don't want to go back into the office. Has your employer asked you to come back 2 or 3 days a week and it doesn't work for you? And I'd like to hear your experience in this. If you're a boss, and let's remember, there's a lot of professions that you just can't operate in that way. You need staff, for instance, in a retail space. You need nurses in a hospital. But share your experience with me. Does it work? I've done a little bit of it over time. And it's amazing what technology can do now. But it's got to still work for the boss because, after all, they're paying the wages. Let me know how this works for you. 131873, the number.
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16: At Pennant Hills, a truck and a car crash in North Connex facing south. 3-vehicle accident on the Pacific Highway at Pymble and is just south of the train station. Lankove Road at North Ryde has a truck breakdown near Kent Road. We've got traffic lights blacked out at Woolaware, intersection of Woolaware Road and Captain Cook Drive. M5's crank west of Padstow and around Moorbank, you've got Moorbank Avenue heavy to the south and Newbridge Road slowing to the west. I'm Steve Carline with traffic every 10 minutes on 2GB.
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12: If you'd like to go along to State of Origin 1 next Wednesday night, don't call yet, but you need this clue and the answer to it. I played 16 games of the Blues between 1990 and 2000 at halfback and hooker. Okay, that's clue number one, Blues Clues, Ampol State of Origin. There's nothing like it. If you'd like to buy tickets, nrl.com/tickets. I'm going to give another clue in the next hour. Don't call yet. You'll be calling later in the program and I'll give you some more clues. The first clue is I played 16 games for the Blues between 1990 and 2000 at halfback and hooker.
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0: best to eat at this time of year. Late season coming out of Mildura, and we have some on at a good price this weekend. Avocado. We've started our G-Max coming out of North Queensland. G-Max avocado is a large fruit with a small seed and no oxidisation, so it doesn't go brown. And as I mentioned the other week, melon. Surprisingly, melon coming out of far North Queensland and now the Northern Territory as well. Two different growing locations has created more supply in the market and bringing the price down.
1: I love melons, so it's good to know that even out of summer, you can still get some good melons from up north. What about veggies?
0: Yep, they're actually best at this time of year, the melons. In veggies, there's heaps of veggies around. Pumpkins now in good value, in particular Kent pumpkin, and what good weather and what a good time of year to eat pumpkin. Dutch carrots, there's been a local crop. Our Dutch carrots are half the price they were last week. So if you haven't tried a Dutch carrot before, they're smaller, thinner, and they're far more, they're more delicate than a regular carrot.
1: Little snack size ones.
0: Beautiful roasted.
1: Yeah.
0: Kind of. Beautiful roasted. They come out really sweet, so that's how I'd eat them this weekend.
1: Okay, roast them.
0: Yep. Celery, broccoli, cauliflower, and lettuce are all still cheap. Lettuce is at $1.99 at all stores at the moment. Look out for a good drop in price, drop in capsicums coming up. Or if you're after something different at this time of year, radicchio lettuce, which is a beautiful red, deep red, purple leaves with white veins, and it can be roasted and then it takes the bitterness out of it, roasted with pumpkin and carrot, or in a fresh salad with pear and gorgonzola. That works really well too.
1: You got a couple of specials before we wrap up?
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1: Kate, we'll talk next week.
0: Thanks. Have a good one.
1: 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I've got so many messages, and we'll come to more of these after the news on working from home. John says, what rubbish. Everyone needs to get back to work. No more working from home. It's a scam. It divides staff. John, I slightly disagree. I think there is space to work from home if it works out for both the employer and the staff member, if there is balance. Problem is, at the moment, there's no balance. I'll get more of your feedback after 4 o'clock. And Chris Bowen's trip to Denmark will speak with the opposition's Dan Tehan.
2: 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Then ask it to play 2GB. GB News.
3: It's 4 o'clock. Good afternoon. I'm Madeline McNeil. Police are scouring Sydney's eastern suburbs with the help of Polair and the dog unit, searching for a suspect following several reported break-and-enter attempts. Officers were responding to a break-and-enter at Vaucluse, but a few minutes later, a vehicle struck several others nearby. The driver had fled the scene by the time officers arrived at the crash site. A separate search is underway for an accused killer following a man's death last week. Jake Campbell's wanted for the murder of a 44-year-old man who police say was attacked by a group of four at a Castle Hill unit before jumping to his death. Superintendent Naomi Morris told Clinton Maynard the suspect is known to frequent the Woolloomooloo area.
4: So we are keen to put this situation to bed before the end of the week and have all of those offenders. He is the final offender that we are looking for.
3: Two men and a woman have already been charged with murder. A Sydney man's been accused of coordinating a network of trusted insiders working at Australian ports to import illicit drugs. The 29-year-old was identified by the Joint Multi-Agency Strike Team last year after they charged five alleged members of a criminal syndicate over the attempted importation of 506 kilograms of cocaine. Another opinion poll shows support for the federal government's budget is tanking amid speculation changes are on the cards. A survey commissioned by online business publication Capital Brief shows 43% of voters have rated the budget as bad. The Prime Minister may consider carving out the 30% tax from discretionary trusts amid concern it amounts to a death tax. Anthony Albanese says the government is consulting on the changes.
5: We'll work through the legislation we've said will be introduced in the second half of the year on trusts. There'll be a consultation period about that. And we made that clear on budget night.

0: A farm worker accused of murdering a Queensland pensioner has instead been found guilty of manslaughter after a court heard Kalman Tal had offered multiple people cash to cut his leg off. The 66-year-old paid banana picker John Yalu $5,000 to remove his leg with a circular saw. The court has heard Mr. Tal had been suffering severe leg pains. An American late-night TV host, Stephen Colbert, has taped his last program for CBS with Paul McCartney as his final guest. Media critics allege the show, which often criticised the US president, was cancelled to help the TV station's parent company secure government approval, but CBS says it was slashed because it was losing too much money. In finance, just before close, the All Ords is up 22 points, one Australian dollar buying 71 US cents.
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2: Round 12 of the NRL continues tonight at the Coors Stadium. The Bulldogs out to break a five-game losing streak when they take on the Storm. Jacob Kiraz will play fullback after Connor Tracy was ruled out with a hamstring injury. The winless Dragons are preparing to play the informed Warriors at Kogra tomorrow night. Interim coach Dean Young said Jaden Sewer's scheduled comeback from a three-match suspension is over.
3: No, unfortunately Jaden's tore his calf at training, so Hayden Buchanan's going to come in and play tomorrow. Hayden's been waiting for his opportunity. He's a good young kid.
2: Sydney FC captain Ryan Grant says his team will try to unsettle favourites Auckland FC in tomorrow's A-League Men's Grand Final. And in supercars, Brody Kostecki has topped the timesheets in practice two ahead of the Tasmanian Supercars 440. That's sport. I'm Adam Hawes.
0: It's 4 past 4. That's the latest news and sport.
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1: 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Search Return and Earn near me.
6: Just south of Pimble Station, Pacific Highway has closed 2 of 3 southbound lanes because of a crash near Livingston Avenue. A clapped out truck at North Ride facing east on Lane Cove Road at Kent Road, and approaching Sydney Zoo there's a breakdown west on the Great Western Highway near Doonside Road. Southbound traffic through North Connex, that's horrible, and you can blame that on an earlier truck breakdown down at Pennant Hills, and at Round Corner, just near the Harris Farm at Dural, loads of action on Kenthurst Road and Old Northern Road. I'm Steve Carline.
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0: Partly cloudy with showers, southerly winds tending southwesterly up to 30 kilometres per hour. Showers increasing tomorrow, 16 to 22 degrees in the city, 12 to 21 in the west. Looking ahead, a shower or two Sunday, showers increasing Monday and showers Tuesday. Right now in town it's 16 degrees, the same at Campbelltown and Gosford, it's 17 at Lucas Heights. I'm Madeline McNeil, there'll be more news at 4:30 on your news leader, Sydney's 2GB.
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11: The weekend is just about here, but it looks like it's going to be a damn weekend. There are some showers across parts of Sydney at the moment. It is the first night of Vivid. Vivid runs through until the 13th of June. So it's still going to go ahead this evening, but if you're coming into the city, if you're going to see the drone show at Darling Harbour, if you're going down to Circular Quay to see some of the light displays there, you might get a little damp, but it is still going ahead. Something like 2.5 million people expected to come into the city over the next couple of weeks. The Labor MP in Sydney for the seat of Bennelong, Jerome Luxall, has made some comments to the Daily Telegraph this afternoon that the Prime Minister will not be happy to hear. Like Andrew Charlton, he has conceded that the Labor Party is receiving some, quote, negative feedback about what they're doing with capital gains tax and also negative gearing. Now, Mr. Luxall has conceded more work needs to be done on the impact on small business. He's now the second MP today to come out and basically admit that they may have to change the policy. Now, the Prime Minister has indicated there could be some changes to the tax trust situation because of the fear of a death tax. And the government is still claiming there is no death tax. This is a coalition scare campaign. But let me assure you, Labor Party backbenchers are particularly worried about that and want some change. But Labor backbenchers are also concerned about the impact on CGT on new businesses. Well, Mr. Luxall has told the Telegraph, my office has received both positive and negative feedback in regards to the budget, including from people outside Bennelong. Progressive reform is always hard fought and contested. I look forward to working through the feedback and engaging with locals. So he says they've received both positive and negative feedback. Do you think people are ringing out the office and thinking, I'm going to call Jerome Luxall today and say, hey, love what you're doing with the budget. That's awesome. That wouldn't be happening. The budget has not been well received, even by young people. We all know that now. The changes to CGT and negative gearing, they won't be rushed through Parliament next week. Federal Parliament does resume next week. No doubt there'll be negotiations between the Greens and Labor behind the scenes, but the legislation won't go to Parliament next week. Maybe it's the week after. And then the trust legislation won't be until much later in the year. And that's where you're likely to see a back down from the government the way things are panning out at the moment.
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11: Big police operation continuing throughout the eastern suburbs. This is after a man appeared to attempt to break into several homes around Vaucluse. Police were called to Serpentine Avenue. A little earlier this afternoon, there had been reports of a crash. When police arrived, a vehicle had crashed into several other cars, some parked cars. The driver of this vehicle, he'd escaped though. So he'd escaped on foot. Police helicopters been in the area. The dog squad's been on the ground as well. They have not yet found this man, but if you're seeing a lot of police around Vaucluse, Serpentine Avenue, that's the reason they're still looking for this man after a series of attempted break and enters.

0: fly, let's fly away.
1: Earlier this week on the show, we were the first to draw attention to the hypocritical nature of Chris Bowen's trip to Denmark this week to meet with other world climate change ministers. I did the calculations. So it's 16,000 kilometres to fly to Copenhagen. CO2 emissions per passenger in business class, and I assure you, Mr. Bowen is not seating up the back, per person, the CO2 emission for a business class passenger amounts to 10 to 14 tonnes of CO2. Now, to put that into some context, because I know it really doesn't mean too much when you hear a number like that, to give it some context, that's as much CO2 as emitted from a standard petrol-driven car, just a medium-sized SUV, driven by an average Australian for 18 months. Based on the distance the average Australian drives, it's around 18,000 Ks over about 18 months. That's how much CO2 is emitted by one trip in a plane. And Mr. Bowen is trying to encourage Australians to buy EVs so they're not driving internal combustion engines that emit CO2. Yet he gets on a plane, flies to the other side of the world to meet with other climate change ministers, despite the fact there is video conferencing technology. He hasn't heard of Zoom. Now, I'm actually not suggesting politicians don't travel overseas. No, I'm not. The Prime Minister does need to meet with other world leaders and does need to do so face-to-face. The Foreign Minister needs to do that. And then there are calls for other ministers to travel the world. But reality is, he's the climate change minister. And he's telling us to buy EVs. Now, there are some great EVs. I've been driving one in recent years. Wonderful. But seriously, that is complete hypocrisy from Chris Bowen. Now it's emerged today, over the last couple

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2: Dennis on the text line says the only problem with Chris Bowen's trip to Denmark is it's a return ticket. Like, a fair point. I mean, if he was doing it by Zoom from his electorate here in Sydney, certainly stay in the country. How much are we spending on pet food? This is an astonishing figure. I'll share it with you next. But we were talking a little earlier about this decision in the Fair Work Commission yesterday that allows a woman to work in her job at home and go to the office once every fortnight. Her employer wanted to come into the office twice a week and was going to be quite flexible. Had offered whichever day she'd like to come into work. She could come into late so she could drop the kids off at the daycare and school. But she does have a child with special needs. So the Fair Work Commission has ruled, no, she can keep working from home, despite the fact her employer said her performance is not adequate, every single day, bar once a fortnight. I think the balance has then gone too far in favour of the worker, if that's the case. In the end, the boss has to make the business work so they can afford the wages. And I think employees who push the boundaries here are running a danger that they could be replaced, whether it's an overseas-based position or artificial intelligence down the line. Kirsty's in Barawa Heights. Hi, Kirsty.
3: Oh, hi, Clinton. Yeah, I laughed when I heard this story because I think Laura's really taken the piss. You know, Barawa Heights isn't on the Central Coast. We're 45 minutes by train or by car into the city. You know, she must walk to work.
2: So she's claimed it's an hour and a half each way.
3: No, it's 45 minutes.
2: Well, maybe it's not. I'll check exactly where the office is. Maybe it's in a southern part of the CBD.
3: Yeah. Wollongong.
2: Yeah, maybe. Thank you for your call, 131873. On the text line, Veronica says on this issue, no one says no anymore. We don't hear the word no, and sometimes it's necessary. But that's the problem with the way that we've set up the workplace relations system. Employees and employers can go off to the Fair Work Commission and they can challenge these decisions. Some figures have been released by Animal Medicines Australia that show last year we spent, wait for this, $9.8 billion on our pets. And that was just on food. $9.8 billion on pet food. It is a massive increase. It's an increase of 51% since 2022. Back then it was $6.5 billion. We're spending a lot on pet insurance as well. On average, families are spending $1 billion overall each year on pet insurance. Apparently, it's a switch to higher-end food. There's more fresh food that we're giving our dogs and our cats, less packaged food, less dry food. And I don't think anyone feeds their dogs PAL anymore. Does PAL still exist? Maybe, you know, the canned dog food just isn't fashionable. And admittedly, we've had dogs for years and we have never fed them canned food. But they've always been fairly small dogs, and it's mostly dry food and then sometimes chicken necks and some fresh food as well. But $9.8 billion, an increase of 51% in just 2 to 3 years. Keen to hear from you what you feed your dog or your cat. Is it the dry food? Does anyone still use canned foods like PAL? Let me know, 131873. I mean, some dogs, I'm not exaggerating, they will eat better than we do. Now, a lot of families these days, they go without red meat. They don't go to the butchers and buy prime steak because they can't afford it. But I've known of some people, seriously, I've heard of this around my area, who will still go and buy prime cuts of meat for their dogs, but they do without. What do you do? What do you feed your dogs? 131873.
1: 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Got something you want to say? You're in the right place. This is Sydney's 2GB. Send us a text or call 131873.
4: Just now hearing of a multiple vehicle crash on the M1 at Arimba. It's pretty close to the Pacific Highway off-ramp. A couple of dramas with the Western Distributor now. There's a motorcycle crash heading north at the Harbour Bridge approach and heading the other way. Western Distributor breakdown near the Piermont Bridge off-ramp. East-facing breakdown at Bungarrabee on Great Western Highway near Doomside Road, Warringah Freeway pretty tight north at Cammeray, and the M4's busy, Burwood to Granville. I'm Steve Carline on Sydney's 2GB.
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12: A shock in the motorsport world today with the death of one of the leading NASCAR drivers. I'll bring you the details soon. Let's check our news headlines. And with all the latest, Madeline McNeil.
13: Good afternoon, Clinton. A Sydney man has been charged with coordinating a group of Port Botany workers to import illicit drugs. The 29-year-old is accused of paying trusted insiders at the port up to $200,000 in cash to access drugs hidden in consignments. A search is underway in the eastern suburbs after a series of attempted break-ins and a multi-vehicle car crash at Vaucluse. The Prime Minister won't say if he's planning to carve out the tax on discretionary trusts amid claims from the opposition. It amounts to a death tax. And Vivid Sydney kicks off tonight with drone displays back on the agenda after being axed last year because of expensive safety measures. In sport, the Bulldogs will be desperate to turn things around tonight when they host the Melbourne Storm at ANZ Stadium. Cameron Seraldo's men are struggling, currently on a 5-game losing streak. Thanks, Clinton. There'll be more news and sport at 5.
12: Thank you, Maddie. 17 degrees in the CBD, also 17 in Penrith. Kyle Busch has been one of the leading NASCAR drivers in the United States for years. NASCAR is their leading form of motorsport in the US stock car racing. He was suddenly admitted to hospital on Thursday with what was described at the time as a severe illness. Well, this morning it's been confirmed. At the age of 41, he's died. Now, details are still a little sketchy of what has caused his death. But he's a superstar of American motorsport, and I know not followed closely in this country in terms of NASCAR stock car racing. But worldwide, the Busch family is very well recognised. He's the younger brother of Kurt Busch. Kurt Busch is a NASCAR Hall of Famer. And many predicted that Kyle himself would be in the Hall of Fame at some point in time. He won 63 times in the Cup Series, two-time champion, 2015, 2019. And in the lower tiers, he was absolutely dominant. He'd won 102 races in the tier below NASCAR as well. He last won one of the big races in 2023. And just in the last few weeks, he's finished in the top 10 twice. And in America, they race virtually every weekend. It's such a huge sport worth billions and billions of dollars. He's regarded as a giant. Statement has been released by his team today. And it simply says, paying tribute to his family as well, their thoughts, NASCAR has lost a giant of the sport today, far too soon. He'll be remembered as one of the NASCAR greats. He'll be a future Hall of Famer. Kyle was a rare talent, one who comes along once in a generation. He was fierce, he was passionate, immensely skilled, cared for deeply by the sport and his fans. The family will be shattered, obviously, and American motorsport fans in disbelief that the legendary driver, Kyle Busch, has died at the age of only 41. Better day on the stock market today. The ASX 200 has closed up 35 points to 8,657. The biggest news in the financial world today has been the announcement by the burrito maker, the very popular Mexican chain, Guzman y Gomez, is going to shut up their operation in the United States. They've flagged a $50 million loss. And they've opened up stores in a few areas in the US. They were planning to open more, but their founder and their co-CEO, Stephen Marks, has said, look, we haven't met our targets, and putting more money in effectively is not going to be effective for the business. It's a $1.8 billion business as a Mexican chain, and it's been very successful here, but they've decided they can simply no longer continue in the US.
11: When Sydney talks, he listens. Clinton Maynard, Sydney Now.
12: Okay, G, we've got a meltdown on the text and the switchboard here over dog food. We are spending a record amount on dog food, $9.5 billion per year. It's an increase in just a couple of years of 52%. Marion's in Balmain. What do you feed your puppy, Marion?
14: Well, Clinton, she has dry food in the morning, and then I go, I shouldn't say I'm going to support Aldi, but anyway, I go there and I buy 2 kilos of chicken legs. I cook those up in the big boiler with carrots and herbs to give it flavouring, because I give a lot of the stock to the neighbours.
12: Yep.
14: And then I take all the meat off the bone, so that's about six with carrots, cooked carrots, so that's about six meals. So she has cooked chicken one night, and then the next night she'll have gravy beef or chuck steak cut up, and I add little Brussels sprouts or some snow peas left over from my dinner. I add a few little green veggies with it.
12: Brussels sprouts for your poodle.
14: Oh, she loves them.
12: Well, I hate them so much. It's good your dog enjoys them. Thank you, Marion. Alison in Falconbridge. Hi, Alison.
15: How are you?
12: How much do you spend on dog food, you reckon?
15: Oh, it's a bit. It's a bit. I've rescued a toy cavoodle.
12: Yep.
15: So little Betty is 5 kilos and almost 11, and she gets a slow cooked at dinner.
12: Slow cooked? So. You whip out the slow cooker, the crock pot.
15: I do. So she gets gravy beef with chicken breast, pumpkin, sweet potato, broccoli and mixed vegetables, and it all goes in the slow cooker for the day. And then at the end of the day, it's all bagged up and put in the freezer, and it comes out every day.
12: She'd be very grateful she was rescued by you, Alison.
15: Well, she's living her best life now.
12: No doubt. Thank you for your call, Alison. Your dog's very, very lucky. Now, Dan, how much do you spend on your dog?
16: If you're talking about food?
12: Yes.
16: Probably about $20 a week.
12: Oh, that's not too bad.
16: But I'm very lucky. See, what I do is the local OGA, they have a delicatessen and they put all the offcuts in the bags. But I often do also buy fresh meat, like, rump and topside, and I'll cook it up and give it to her. But actually, if you don't mind, Clint, I just wanted, you talked about pet insurance too. And see, my cattle dog, when she was, a puppy, I decided to insure her with the best or the most expensive insurance company that I could find, and I got one, and it was $28 a fortnight, and I thought, well, that's okay. And as she got older, it got more and more and more. Now she's 16 years old now.
12: Yep.
16: it's $195 a fortnight to insure my dog, which is more than I'm paying for my own medical insurance.
12: Wow.
16: Which is incredible. Yeah.
12: And are you confident that $195 is worth it? Because I know so many pet owners end up being caught out still with some huge bills despite having insurance.
16: With me it was, because she did go blind. Oh, she had glaucoma, and we tried to slow it down, and we went through about $16,000 in operations, and I got most of that back. So I reckon overall, you know, over the 16 years, I've broken even. But, you know, had I not gone through any medical situations, you know, yeah, it would have been a really, really expensive exercise.
12: Well, that's more than most of us are spending on our own private health insurance. Good on you, Dan. Again, lucky dog, 131873. $1 billion we're spending on pet insurance now every year combined. Christina's in Five Dock. Hi, Christina.
17: Hey, how are you, Clinton?
12: Oh, good.
17: Excellent. Now, I've got two Shetland sheepdogs, and they're family, so I look after their diet as carefully as my own. So for breakfast, they'll get yogurt plus a mixture of cooked vegetables, winter-type veggies, and for every few days, they'll also get a cooked egg just to swap things around. And for dinner, they get a mixture of Leica, which is a human-grade pet food, and that's in pre-packaged portions, plus a sprinkle of top-grade kibble. And then once a week, they'll get a quarter of a marrow bone or a brisket bone and the occasional treat. I've got lots of little treats as well, dried sardines, which are really good for them.
12: Have you ever figured out how much money you're spending?
17: I would be horrified, so no, I don't.
12: Don't think about it. It's best not to think about it. Thank you, Christina. We'll come to some more feedback on this in a moment. And I've just been given a tip about who will be the next Liberal Party president. I'll share that with you soon.
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18: North on the M1, there's a multiple vehicle crash at Arimba. A motorcyclist has come down on the Western Distributor. Now, it's after the aquarium, before the Harbour Bridge. A breakdown on the Great Western Highway at Mays Hill, west at Franklin Street. Through Rouse Hill, Windsor Road's getting hammered. Richmond Road, heavy around Marsden Park. And with the M2, heading to the M7 westbound. Things slow from Cheltenham. Pennant Hills Road's doing it tough between the M2 and Carlingford. I'm Steve Carline on Sydney's 2GB.
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12: It's 17 to 5. I've just been sent some information that Tony Abbott will be the next federal president of the Liberal Party. Now, Tony Abbott publicly had put his hand up for the job, along with the former foreign minister, Alexander Downer. Now, my information is it will be Tony Abbott. And the Australian Financial Review is now also reporting that Tony Abbott will be elected unopposed next week. So there was to be a ballot between Tony Abbott and Alexander Downer. The AFR is reporting that Downer will not nominate for the top job. Instead, Alexander Downer will vie for one of the party's four vice presidential positions when the Federal Council meets next weekend. So Angus Taylor, the Federal leader, was backing Tony Abbott. They're reasonably close. And despite the fact that both Tony Abbott and Alexander were conservatives, it was appearing there would be a battle. The nominations have closed today, and there'll be several running for the vice presidential role, including Fiona Scott. But it now would appear, and this is my information as well as what the AFR is reporting, that Tony Abbott will be the next Liberal Party president.
25: Until 6, this is Sydney Now with Clinton Maynard on 2GB. Call now, 131 873.
12: Luke Grant coming up in a moment, but we've got so many calls on what you're feeding your dogs. The amount of money we're spending on our dogs just on their food is increased by 51% in 2 and 3 years. Jane, have you ever thought about how much you're spending on your dog?
26: Hello?
12: Jane, have you ever thought about how much you spend on your dog?
26: I spend a fortune. I have the most beautiful Weimaraner who is 19 months old.
12: Yes.
26: He's better than most people, better looking, I mean.
12: Oh, right. You know, a lot of people say that their owners look like their dogs.
26: Well, I'm a very good-looking woman.
12: Oh, you sound
26: it too. He sticks after his mother. I'll tell you what I feed him. In the morning, he gets a cup of roast chicken and an egg, mm-hmm. a soft-boiled egg.
12: Right.
26: And one cup of mixed cereal, either Royal Canin or Advanced one. At 2 o'clock, he gets a lamb chop. And at 4:30, he gets a tin of sardines with another cup of biscuits.
12: He gets a lamb chop in the middle of the afternoon.
26: Oh, yeah, he needs a bit of food to clean his teeth.
12: Do you cook that or does he eat that raw?
26: Oh, no, no, yeah. raw.
12: Yeah.
26: Yes, and I've just got 10 new chickens, so I'm trying to get him to be friendly with them.
12: So just to clarify, these are chickens that are alive at the moment?
26: Oh, God, yeah, they're not to be eaten.
12: Okay, so the dog's not going to kill the chickens. They're going to be friends.
26: No, you just have to keep an eye. He's young, okay? He's a puppy.
12: It sounds like it's a lot of fun at your house. Thank you, Jane. I want to bring Luke Grant in on this one about dog food. Do you have a puppy dog, Luke?
27: Well, of course I do. I've got Henry, the English Springer Spaniel. We've had Henry now for 3 years. The first year we had him, I call him, and I say this respectfully, he was without doubt a canine terrorist. He had no concept of dog and master, and you know that might be difficult for people to get their head around. But you know there is the dog, and then there is the master. He took no notice of any instruction. We took him to puppy school, and he came out of that. And from what I can tell, the thing he learned most was that to get food, you just sit down because someone says sit and then you sit and they think, oh, wow, well done. Here's something to eat. So he just follows, well, for at least a year and a half, he just followed us around and when we turned around, he just sit. And then it dawned on him, well, hang on, this is a bit of a ruse, this. He bit me, he scratched me. I'd go to give him a kiss on the top of the head, and then he'd get his jaw open across my chin. That happened a few times. He destroyed shoes and a bunch. He took the paint off doors. But he is the most beautiful, loving, cuddling animal I've ever had in my life, and I've probably had over the years maybe 10 dogs. He gets on the bed, and when I get back in, if we have to get up through the night, you know, for whatever reason, I hop back on the bed. He will assume my position, and then I'll say, "Mate, do you mind?" And he'll move, and then he'll come back, and he'll put his head on my chest and just look at me, and that could go on for half an hour. It is brilliant. We've never had a spaniel. And we know they come with challenges, but this dog is an absolute delight. You can hear me saying that. So, anyway, I love him to death, and I think he loves us to death.
0: Well,
27: you're a poodle man.
0: Well,
27: wow,
0: yes, we've got Terry the toy poodle, who is a legitimate menace, and it's Terry's birthday tomorrow. I'm not exaggerating at all here, Luke. This week, Terry has bitten me. He's bitten both my daughters. He's bitten my wife on her face and drawn blood.
27: Wow.
0: Nick, my son, is the only one who has escaped being bitten this week by Terry the toy poodle.
27: Yeah. Did you ever think of treating him a bit better?
0: He thinks we're the lunch. That's the problem.
27: Right. Right. Do you wash your hands after you eat? I mean, if you're spilling chicken and stuff all over you and thinking, wow. Did you do that?
0: Maybe that's the problem. Have you ever thought how much you spend?
27: We feed him Royal Canin, but we get the weight management one. I think that's about $50 a bag. And then if I'm, when I go, please don't laugh, I go to the gymnasium, I come back.
0: No, you're looking good at the moment. You are looking quite slim.
27: Thank you, sweetheart. Anyway, I stop at the supermarket and I might get myself some sliced chicken breast to have for lunch. I always get him a few slices of chicken roll, chicken breast supreme, and he knows whenever I come back, he's going to get a slice of chicken breast, or I'm going to have a duck treat or something like that. He just knows it. Maybe that's why he prefers me than the very nice lady who lives here with me. Because whenever I see him, I'm feeding him. And, of course, then you go to the vet. Oh, you know, he needs to lose 4 or 5 kilos. And after that visit, the very nice lady comes in and says, can you stop feeding him? Any chance he could just have breakfast and dinner? But mate, we've got onto a great thing. The last month, Linda filled in some online survey, and they've given us dog food as part of a trial. So we haven't spent the $50. I think it is a fortnight for a month. It's been fantastic. We can almost afford our mortgage.
0: You'll be able to eat well as well. You'll be able to go to Macca's.
27: Yeah. But I wouldn't do that. I wouldn't do the lamb chop. I mean, that's going too far, isn't it, don't you think? A can of sardines, a pork chop, a thing of roast chicken, and the kibble, fair dinkum.
0: Some are eating better than we are. What's on the show this weekend, Luke?
27: Well, Dennis Shanahan tomorrow to unpack. Mate, what about this mob? They lie, I'm talking about the government, they lie, and now they're lying about lying, and they've turned the story around from the lie to the terrible political opponents. I mean, I can't believe it. Yeah, you got Bobo spending $1 million on travel. I mean, if there was an election in a month, you know, maybe it's Paul Van Hansen. I don't know. We're going to talk to Dennis about the week in politics.
0: Don't forget what Albo said.
4: My word is my bond.
27: Oh yeah. Yeah, Bond, James Bond. I mean, that's how believable he is. There is a bit of a rumour around that a front bencher, we might have even mentioned his name, put on his recent parliamentary return a claim for an insurance excess. Now, I don't know what you reckon the Laundies or Tom or Greg might say if you're, hey, I was coming to work, I had a prang. The excess of my insurance is a grand. Can you fix me up for that? I think I know what they'd say. We're going to explore that. I mean, talk about being out of touch. So we're going to do that on the show. I want to talk Brumbies because it's not far away. There's, of course, the aerial culling, which I think is disgusting. We'll talk to Peter Cochran, the former Monero MP, on that. We'll get Simon Stevenson along to answer all your DIY questions. Hey, I've never asked you, how do you go on the DIY front? Have you got power tools.
0: Oh, yeah. Don't worry about that.
27: Are you good at it?
0: Oh, no, I have a fair crack. I tiled the back barbecue area. I've paved a couple of paths. I've painted most of the house. I did blow myself up with my pool chemical incident, which was being well documented. It was in the papers at the time. I shouldn't be near power tools, but I often indulge.
27: Yeah, good on you. Anyway, we'll get Simon along to help people out. If you've got a problem at home, we'll help you sort that out. That's a DIY problem, not a dog problem or a relationship problem. And Noel Whittaker, the brilliant finance expert, will join me on Sunday morning walking through the changes to tax and particularly how that affects older Australians. And, mate, I'll speak to John O'Dunham, the Shadow Minister for Home Affairs, on Sunday and see what things are up to with the ISIS brides. All that on a very, very busy weekend. I know people listen to you and they hear all sorts of stories and angles and brilliant interviews, and they might get to the end of the week and think, oh, bloody hell, I'm radio fatigued. Don't be radio fatigued. Put that thing on tomorrow morning at 9 o'clock. All right, put it on earlier, but make sure you're with us tomorrow on Sunday from 9, Clinton.
0: Good on you, Luke. We'll be listening.
27: Thank you, buddy.
0: Luke Grant, Saturday, Sunday morning from 9 o'clock. Coming up, Blues Clues.
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18: An earlier motorcycle crash near the Harbour Bridge is cleared, but Western Distributor getting that way is busy from Rozelle. Mays Hill, we've got a west-facing breakdown on the Great Western Highway at Franklin Street, and a truck's conked out on Moorbank Avenue, Moorbank. One of two southbound lanes is closed there near Church Road. M2 heading west, pretty ordinary from Epping to North Rocks, and there's a slow stretch with the Cumberland Highway south of Beecroft towards Carlingford. I'm Steve Carline with traffic every 10 minutes on Sydney's 2GB.
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0: Would you like to go along to State of Origin 1 next week, Wednesday night, Accor Stadium, Ampol State of Origin? There is nothing like it. Here is the second of our Blues clues for this afternoon. I captained New South Wales to a series victory in 1997. Okay, that's the second one. He was the captain in 1997. So that was the Super League year where there were actually two effectively interstate series. Who was that? Don't call yet. You're going to call in the final hour of the program. Your chance to win tickets to go along to see Origin.
25: Until 6, this is Sydney Now with Clinton Maynard on 2GB. Call now, 131-873.
0: We've been talking working from home and this decision from the Fair Work Commission to support a Sydney mother who will be allowed to go into the office just once a fortnight. That's right. Boss wanted her to go in twice a fortnight. Peter has an interesting take on this one.
10: G'day, Clinton. Great show. Yeah, look, it's really Chris Bowen, I think, needs to discover working from home, mate. I mean, $1 million in flights, 25, you know, unlimited business class flights. All he delivers is higher power bills. I mean, come on, get real.
25: Come fly with me, let's fly.
0: That is the ridiculous thing, isn't it? We live in this wonderful world now where technology and everything changed during the COVID pandemic, where we can use video conferencing, Skype or whatever. Skype doesn't exist anymore, but it's simple these days, and it's the hypocrisy of it.
10: It is. Yeah, 100%. Yeah, he's got to go.
0: Good on you, Peter. Thank you for your call. Come fly with me, Chris Bowen. Coming up in the next hour of the program, a big bank has now shifted its position on the Reserve Bank lifting interest rates. So I'm going to bring you the details after the news. I've been doing some more digging about what's happening with Tony Abbott. He will become the next president of the Liberal Party, but there could be a few twists. The details coming up after 5.
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14: It's 5 o'clock. Good afternoon. I'm Madeline McNeil. A year-long investigation into multiple attempts to import illicit drugs has resulted in a Sydney man's arrest. The 29-year-old is accused of paying trusted insiders at Port Botany to retrieve drugs concealed in a variety of legitimate shipments. New South Wales Police Detective Superintendent John Watson says it will be alleged the man was working with an organised crime syndicate.
15: The source countries, 3 to 4 different origins. It tells us that he had the capability, well entrenched within the transnational serious crime sphere, overseeing activities here in Australia, indeed in New South Wales.
14: Police are still searching the eastern suburbs after reports of a break and enter. A man allegedly broke into a home with reports he was armed with a knife. Police has been scanning several suburbs and the dog unit's been deployed to try and catch him. The Greens say the federal government's tax changes are a step in the right direction, but should go further. Labor is planning to rein in the capital gains discount, negative gearing concessions, and impose a 30% tax on trusts. The Greens are likely to help the government pass its CGT and negative gearing changes by the end of next month. But Greens Senator Nick McKim says the party's support can't be taken for granted.
16: We'll listen to the debate and then we'll work through our processes and we'll work through any discussions that we have across the political spectrum here. But we want to see this package fairer and we want to see the balance of this package right.
14: Tony Abbott's expected to be elected president of the Liberal Party after his former cabinet colleague Alexander Downer declined to nominate for the ballot. The former prime minister will now go into the vote unopposed when the party's federal council meets next weekend. The largest light festival in the Southern Hemisphere begins tonight. Vivid Sydney will run for 13 nights and until the 13th of June, rather, with the popular drone shows on Sunday to Wednesday night. Transport Coordinator General Howard Collins is warning motorists road closures will be in place.
17: 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Make sure you don't park in them because otherwise we'll tow you away. But lots of extra services, 4,600 extra trips. Metro's running, Sydney Trains is running, the light rail will provide you additional services, plus the ferries will be busy tonight.
14: And a reintroduced platypus population in the Royal National Park has grown to 20, with the animals now breeding and being spotted by visitors along the Hacking River. In finance, the All Ords closed up 36 points at 88.77, one Australian dollar buying around 71 US cents.
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1: The Bulldogs will be desperate to turn things around tonight when they host the Melbourne Storm at Accor Stadium. Cameron Serrato's men are struggling, currently on a 5-game losing streak. Serrato says they've struggled to adapt to the new ruck rule, but they can't use that as an excuse.
2: There's still so much of the game that remains the same. You know, you've got to make your tackles, you've got to be disciplined, you've got to play possession and field position, and, you know, there's times where we've done that really well, and there's times where we haven't been close to where we need to be.
1: Another blow for the winless Dragons. Jaden Sewer has been ruled out of tomorrow's clash with the Warriors after tearing his calf at training. EPL stars Phil Foden and Cole Palmer will reportedly miss out on England's squad for the FIFA World Cup. In tennis, Alex de Minaur has been drawn to face a qualifier in the first round of the French Open. And the Knicks have beaten the Cavs 109-93 to take a 2-0 lead in the NBA's Eastern Conference Finals. That's sport. I'm Adam Hawes.
14: 4 past 5, that's news and sport.
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19: Madeline mentioned Vivid gearing up for the opening night. I should say this only once. Sections of George Street, Argyle Street, Hickson Road, Essex Street, Pottinger Street, Merriman Street, Roden's Lane, Upper Fort Street and Watson's Road are now closed. There's a crash at Camperdown, Salisbury Road at Australia Street. A truck's conked out on Moorbank Avenue, Moorbank, heading south near Church Road, and there's a north-facing breakdown on the Hume Motorway just up from Narellan Road. I'm Steve Carline on your traffic leader, 2GB.
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14: Partly cloudy with showers, southerly winds tending southwesterly up to 30 kilometres per hour. Showers increasing tomorrow, 16 to 22 degrees in the city, 12 to 21 in the west. Looking ahead, a shower or two Sunday, showers increasing on Monday. Right now in town at 16 degrees, the same at Gosford and Lucas Heights, it's 17 at Penrith. I'm Madeline McNeil, there'll be more news at 5.30 on your news leader, Sydney's 2GB.
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0: The weekend is here, but it's dark across Sydney. Some showers as well. Looks like it's going to be damp over the next couple of days. Vivid begins tonight, but it'll still all go ahead despite the damp conditions. It continues through until the 13th of June. We've broken the story in the past half hour that Tony Abbott will be the next Liberal Party president, the federal Liberal Party president. There could be a twist in this. So next weekend is the federal Liberal Party council meeting. This is where it's all decided. There was going to be a ballot between Tony Abbott and also Alexander Downer. Now, the information we have this afternoon is that Alexander Downer will not formally nominate for the ballot. But the twist could be there's likely to be a symbolic challenger to Tony Abbott. I don't know who that's going to be, but from what my sources tell me, there's likely to be another person, but Tony Abbott will have the numbers. It'll just be symbolism that somebody runs against him if that's the way it pans out. And this will all happen next week. But Tony Abbott will be the next Liberal Party president. There will also then be an election for a vice president of the Liberal Party. And Alexander Downer was touted as potentially the challenger to Tony Abbott. So Mr. Downer won't be the challenger, but he will run as the vice president. And he'll be up against the likes of the former MP Fiona Scott. Now, that'll be significant for Angus Taylor because Angus Taylor and Tony Abbott are very close. And if, for instance, there are rumblings within the party that Angus Taylor's position is not safe at some point in the future, it will assist him greatly that Tony Abbott is there. Some within the Liberal Party have been concerned about having somebody of the ilk, the former Prime Minister, Tony Abbott, as the president, who often, and he spoke with Michael McLaren on his program this week, but often he makes comments in the media. Some are concerned that as the Liberal Party president, it should be somebody who is in the background, but you know what? Throw out the rule book. The Liberal Party needs some relevance again. The Liberal Party needs to attract attention. I think it's a good move to have a president who's going to attract headlines. Whatever you think of the politics of Tony Abbott, they need to make an impact. They haven't been making an impact for a long time. And elevating somebody of the notoriety of Tony Abbott is only going to be a good thing for them.
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0: Police operation is continuing in Vaucluse this afternoon. We've been reporting on this over the last couple of hours. A poll error has been circulating throughout the eastern suburbs over the past few hours. The dog squad is on the ground as well. There's been an attempt to break into several homes that believed by a man who has then escaped in a car that's hit several other cars around Vaucluse this afternoon. This was in Serpentine Avenue. Police spotted this man running down the street, apparently, but he's escaped on foot. So they're searching for him. So if you see all these police officers around Vaucluse and other areas around the eastern suburbs, that's what's happening there. We also had a situation a little earlier outside the Northmead Public School where police had pulled over several Nomad bikies. Now, none of them were arrested in the end, but a couple of the bikes were issued with defect notices, but that has since cleared. Police this afternoon are also searching for a fourth person wanted over the murder of 44-year-old Nathan Hill. Now, this was a curious case last weekend where the body of Mr. Hill was found at the bottom of a unit complex on the gardens in Crane Road at Castle Hill. Early Saturday morning, Sunday morning, I should say. And there was some thought there'd been a party or something inside the home unit in the wee small hours of Sunday, and Mr. Hill had fallen from the balcony. Well, it's emerged this afternoon. Police don't believe that was the case. They believe this is a case of murder. Two men and a woman have now been charged with murder. They've all been before the courts today, and they've been refused bail. I spoke a little earlier in the afternoon to Superintendent Nomi Moore, who explained what the police believe happened.
4: They were there potentially for some kind of drug transaction, and shortly after them entering the unit, it would appear that a brutal assault has taken place on that victim, and he has seen no other option to save himself. He's fallen three floors to the ground. I can tell you that there's a 31-year-old male who's known to frequent the Woolloomooloo area that we are looking for. There is an arrest warrant for that person.
0: That man's name is Jake Campbell. As Nomi Moore mentioned there, he's a 31-year-old, Caucasian appearance, about 180 centimetres tall, medium build, black hair, blue eyes. He has a tattoo on his neck. If you know anything about this man, 000 or Crime Stoppers, 1-800-333-000. But what the police believe happened, the victim and the three people they've arrested and now this Jake Campbell are all known to them. They believe they are low-level criminals. They're not at the top of the food chain. And there was some sort of drug deal going on inside the unit. When the dispute broke out, the victim tried to escape. He saw no other choice but to jump for the balcony, but the man has jumped to his death.
25: 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Clinton Maynard on Sydney Now.
0: 12 past five now. This is a massive story that's breaking in the UK this afternoon. The former Prince Andrew Mountbatten Windsor, is now the subject of a new police investigation. The police have confirmed in the UK they will assess allegations of sexual misconduct as part of their bigger investigation into Andrew. The former prince was arrested back in February, as you remember, on suspicion of misconduct in public office. However, the local police now examining one allegation that a woman was trafficked into Britain by Jeffrey Epstein in 2010 to have sex with the then Prince Andrew. and this is what the subject of the investigation is all about. Of course, his property was raided on his 66th birthday in February, and he's had his titles removed, obviously. He's not a formal prince anymore. At the time, the police searched his home in Sandringham, and as well as his former residence on the grounds of the Windsor estate. They have uncovered various pieces of evidence. The detectives are examining a range of potential offences that fall under the conduct of banner of misconduct in public office. But now, as part of this wider investigation, they are also reviewing claims of sexual misconduct. The police will now appeal for witnesses and potential victims to come forward. The Times in the UK is reporting that some witnesses have already been interviewed. So that is a massive development in this case, that Andrew Mountbatten Windsor is subject to investigation of sexual misconduct. Still to come this hour, your chance to go to State of Origin 1. I've got a double pass to give away. I'm going to give away another clue this hour and give you the chance to call and win if you want to go along to Origin 1 next Wednesday night at Core Stadium. Mark Guy's along with his tips as well for the rest of round 12. We all tipped the Raiders last night. Most of the, I think there were three 2GB presenters, maybe, who tipped the Dolphins. Most of us tipped the Raiders, including MG. We'll go through the rest of the tips with MG soon. And yes, and this is going to be big, we're going to talk about the life and times of Don Lane. That's coming up next.
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19: The M2 at Beecroft has a west-facing breakdown near Pennant Hills Road and heading to Spit Bridge, Manly Road. Busy from Balgala. In fact, you can extend that onto Burtbridge Creek deviation. Lane Cove Road, busy stretch around North Ryde, and then Concord Road, south into Rhodes, is heavy from the other side of the Ryde Bridge. James Roos Drive, nasty from North Parramatta around to North Mead, and through Parramatta, O'Connell Street's hobbling south towards the Great Western. I'm Steve Carline on your traffic leader, 2GB.
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0: The Reserve Bank interest rate at the moment stands at 4.35%. Of course, we have experienced now three straight increases, and there had been an expectation that the bank would increase rates again in June, so next month. Well, this is quite significant in the financial markets today. Westpac now says they've revised their predictions. They now expect the RBA to put off another interest rate increase until August, but they do believe there'll be a hike in both August and September. That's off the back of the unemployment figures that were released yesterday. So unemployment increased for April to 4.5%. It's its highest level since late 2021. So look, that might be a little bit of good news, and that's the way these things work. You get some bad economic news and it's met with good economic news when it comes to interest rates. It looks like, based on what Westpac is predicting, that the RBA won't lift the cash rate until August. 131-873 is our number. A bit of mixed response to Tony Abbott becoming the next Liberal Party president. I'll come to that in a moment, but there's some dramas on the Roseville Bridge. What have you seen, Alan?
8: G'day, Clinton. Yeah, just past the crown of the hill, through the satellites there, there's a three-car accident, nose to tail. The tow truck had just turned up, and basically the traffic is nearly a standstill all the way to the bottom at the moment. So
0: that's a mess on a Friday evening. Does it look like the people in the cars are okay?
8: No, look, they were out. The tow truck had just arrived, but it was a bad one. So it's in the middle lane.
0: Okay.
8: Heading east, so it's not going to be a pleasant trip home for the guys going.
0: Thanks for letting us know about that, Alan. So, three-car crash, top of the Roseville Bridge. It's northbound towards French's Forest. Some feedback about Tony Abbott, and it's quite mixed. So, Tony Abbott will be elected the president of the Liberal Party. There may well be a challenger, but it won't be Alexander Downer. This one from Marcus. Tony Abbott, next Liberal Party president, fair dinkum. Talk about going back to the future. The bloke only lasted 2 years as prime minister before his own party sacked him. Marcus says that started the decline of the Liberal Party. But then Ross says Abbott should run for the seat of Bennelong. Jerome Laxall, the Labor MP who today has spoken out against the changes to tax, is a sitting duck. He's worried about his own future. That's why he said what he did today. And well, this one here from one of our listeners: I thought the Liberals were dying. Now with Tony Abbott to become leader, well, not leader, it's president, it's a sure thing. Carmel says Tony Abbott is a has-been. He lost his seat to Attiel. Why was he even considered? Get some new blood in there to steer the Liberal Party in the right answer, the right direction. Look, my simple response to the elevation of Tony Abbott, and this is only early days in the process, is that the Liberal Party is lost. They can't find positive news anywhere. They need some attention. And the one thing about Tony Abbott, whether you agree with his policy stance or not, he attracts attention. He's one of those politicians, and I thought he was a far more effective opposition leader than I did as a prime minister. Because when he was in opposition, he was willing to throw the bombs. He was willing to get out there and say controversial things. He didn't mind if he upset a few people. And in my mind, that's actually what the Liberal Party needs at the moment.
7: 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Call 131 873.
0: I think there's been something missing from Australian TV for some years now, and that's a late-night chat show. We've been fortunate now, many years ago, to have some great ones, shows hosted by the likes of Graham Kennedy and Don Lane. The Don Lane Show, of course, hosted by Don Lane, the lanky yank, and his sidekick, Bert Newton.
9: Is it working for you?
10: I don't know, but I think I love you.
0: They were hilarious, and I was only a young kid, but I still have memories of watching the Don Lane Show with my parents. Sadly, Don passed away in 2009. His son, PJ, is a renowned stage performer as well, and he's bringing his dad's story to life on stage. I love your faces, the Don Lane story. G'day, PJ.
11: Oh, Clinton. Great to be here. Thanks for having me.
0: When you hear that theme music, what comes to mind straight away?
11: Oh, I mean, that's something I grew up with, right? I mean, that's very familiar. And that's what it was. It was showbiz. I mean, the Don Lane Show was this combination of Carson meets Vegas. And I think there's geniuses behind that show, and they really made it work. Obviously on a scale that you can't really do these days, right? But we're trying to recreate it on stage.
0: Which I think is sad. I think we've been in a bit of a loss for a general talk show. Maybe that's just the direction modern media is in, but yeah. I still think it's a loss.
11: It is. But it's expensive.
0: Yep.
11: Right? It's expensive. And do we have the talent to be able to do that? And I look at my father's career, you know, learning his craft in the old Vegas showrooms, the hostile Vegas showrooms, yep. and Bert being on radio from the time he was 14, 15 years old. These guys were pros. They knew what they were doing. They knew how to riff and work with the audience and go live. I mean, there were times when Kerry Packer kept the show going for 2 hours and they had to improvise on the wheel while Sammy Davis was traveling from his gig in a police car.

0: was the first Wheel segment. And they were able to come out and then just do what they did with the audience. And I think, you know, as Dad, the way Dad put it was, he came out, said hi, Bert came out, said hi, and they made each other laugh and did it for 8.5 years.
1: Yeah. Did you, I guess you were born a year or so after the show wrapped up.
0: That's right. Finished in 83, I was born in 84.
1: Did you have any concept that your dad firstly was an American, but he was so loved, even though he's a Yank,
0: yep,
1: in this country, we are so patriotic in this country, but he was so loved.
0: He was an Australian through and through, and I think they identified with him. He had this very working class blue collar background.
1: Yeah.
0: And, you know, he came out here with his father being, you know, a New York City cop and whatnot. There was this kind of a ruggedness about him. And I think, you know, the Australian public really identified with him. And that was his strength, is being able to connect with people, look down camera. And then for everyone who was watching at home, they believed he was speaking to them directly.
1: Well, I mean, I remember growing up knowing that, yeah, clearly he still had the accent for all those years, but he was this Mad South supporter. And that's always what stuck, you know, I'm a mad football fan, and always stuck with me that there was this American dude who loves Souths.
0: Well, you're talking about, this was actually covered on Fox League just recently,
1: yeah,
0: about him being the first celebrity fan of rugby league. And that's what he was. And look, the way he became a South Sydney fan was this accidental meeting with his boat sinking on Sydney Harbour, and the boat that pulled, yeah, up to rescue him just so happened to be Mike Cleary, who played for the Rabbitohs,
1: yeah,
0: at the time. Right. So then he became a Mad South supporter after that. Obviously, you know, using his profile to financially save them in the 1970s. He created the Minties jersey, which is now their away strip.
1: They're using that this year.
0: That's right.
1: Yeah.
0: No, he invented that. That was, he created that because it popped more on television.
1: Is that right?
0: Yeah. So his involvement with the club went very deep, but also rugby league broadly. And that's the reason why he got asked to broadcast the NFL. This is a different chapter of his life that it's glossed over, but it was this cultural shift in Australia. Yeah,
1: it's massive because the NFL is actually hugely popular in this country now.
0: Right.
1: But Don was the revolutionary. He forged the path for NFL to become popular here.
0: Oh, look, it was this kind of this cult hit that, you know, we were packing out the convention center at Darling Harbour for the Super Bowl parties. The ABC flew him over for 2 Super Bowls. One, I didn't go with him. The next, he snuck me into the Super Bowl. That was in Atlanta. He snuck me in, pretending I was a soap opera actor in Australia, a child star on some TV series called Coogee Beach that he made up off the top of his head, right? So I got to go with him to the Super Bowl, but that was huge for basically the NFL in Australia. And they wanted someone who could translate the game for the Australian audience. And being a huge rugby league fan, that's why they wanted him.
1: Yeah, and he could do that. Yeah. 2009, he passed away.
0: Yeah.
1: Alzheimer's at the end. And look, so many of our listeners have also been exposed to that with their families as well. It must have been incredibly tough.
0: Oh, I mean, I was 24 and an only child. So I was just coping with that the best I could. I think the most heartbreaking part about that is just seeing someone who was so charismatic, larger than,
1: yeah,
0: life, lose everything that made them who they are. And you're seeing that decline. Look, he never forgot me. He always knew there was an emotional connection, but you know, it got funny near the end. And it is heartbreaking. It's why I champion this cause to today. I mean, I'm an ambassador for the Center for Healthy Brain Aging over at UNSW, and our, you know, co-director just won Senior Australian of the Year, Professor Henry Bradati. And it's a cause that affects so many of us.
1: It does.
0: If you don't have a direct relative, you have a friend who has Alzheimer's, and you see that heartbreaking decline.
1: Yeah. Tell me about the show. It's playing throughout May and June.
0: That's right. May, and we've got a big show at the end of May at North's Cameray on,
1: yep,
0: May 30th. That's going to be a big one.
1: How's your dad feel about that? You're going to be hearing North Sydney Bears Legs Club.
0: It's Perth Bears now, isn't it?
1: True, yeah,
0: right?
1: True.
0: So he used to perform at all these clubs. I mean, you know, he was the pioneer of the Mo Awards, the Australian Entertainer Awards as well. So, you know, the clubs are huge to him. And doing North's Cameray, it's already selling quite well. And I think the feedback we have had has been phenomenal in terms of just the ovation and the reception. And people miss this brand of entertainment. They don't get to see this kind of glam version of variety anymore. And
1: exactly.
0: I think it takes the audience back to a time that they miss. And then the people who enjoy it the most are the children of these people who come along.
1: Yeah.
0: Because it's this family event. And they end up enjoying it most because they're exposed to a brand of entertainment that they didn't know they were missing.
1: You're playing North Cameray May 30, and then in June you're in Wollongong on the 11th.
0: No, July 11th.
1: July 11th.
0: July 11th at the Illawarra Performing Arts Centre. That's going to be a big one as well. They're great people down there. So there are 2 big gigs coming up. And look, we can't complain about the reception we've had. Just the ovations and the standing ovations at every show. It obviously resonates with people, and it strikes an emotional chord. It's been huge.
1: You can get tickets via this website. It is changinglanes.com.

0: live. Good on you, PJ.
1: No, thanks, Clinton.
0: PJ Lane, you can buy tickets at that website, The Don Lane Story. I love your faces. Some lovely feedback on the text line. Robin says, yes, Bert Newton, Don were funny. They didn't swear. They didn't use smuttiness like comedy shows do today. There's a lot of smuttiness even on game shows today, and it's not all that funny. Bert Newton used to say, they're not laughing at the joke. They're laughing at the swear word. It's so true. Jim has a Don story. G'day, Jim.
2: Hello, Clinton. Look, a couple of years before he died, I was driving my taxi around Paddington, and I got a call from Glenmore Road, and I picked up Don. It was Don Lane. I picked up Don Lane, and he was sitting right next to me, and he wanted to go down to Double Bay from Paddington to get his haircut.
0: Yep.
2: And it's only a short trip, but the memories and the stories that he told me in that short journey were a treasure trove of 40 years of his career in Australia, and I loved every minute of it. And so when we got to Double Bay, he hadn't finished. So what I did, yep, I just went around the block a couple of times until he finished the story.
0: Did you turn the meter off though? If you kept the trip going?
2: Oh, look, I forgot about the meter, but he did give me a good tip in the end. But I tell you what, to have Don Lane next to me regarding all those stories of TV, he dropped names left, right and centre.
0: Oh, good on you, Jimmy. Marcus on our text line says, yeah, I get great memories of the Don Lane show. The whole family used to watch it. Doris Stokes, James Randi, that was great television. Well, that was the drama when, so James Randi was a musician. And he was doing an interview with Don, and see, Randi going on there, and he claimed that Uri Geller, the spoonbender, and Doris Stokes, who was a medium, he claimed that they were frauds. They didn't have supernatural powers, that they were just magicians like him.
3: You go against a lady like Doris Stokes, who never harmed anybody in her whole life, and you call her a charlatan and a fake?
4: You know a great deal about it.
3: Yes, I do. You said that she was a liar on the radio. No. You called her a liar.
4: No.
3: And that woman wouldn't lie to anybody. And I don't know whether she's right or wrong, but she wouldn't lie to anybody. We're going for a commercial break, and you can...
0: Well, he did swear. Even back in those days, he dropped the F-bomb. It was beeped out and he went off to a commercial break. Let's check our news headlines. With all the latest, Madeline McNeil.
5: Hi, Clinton. Police are searching for a fourth alleged killer after charging three people with murder over a man's death at Castle Hill last week. The 44-year-old fell to his death after police say he made a last-ditch attempt to escape the group as they assaulted him. The opposition claims Labor's budget is in tatters amid speculation the federal government's considering changes to its tax plans. Tony Abbott's predicted to be elected president of the Liberal Party after his former cabinet colleague Alexander Downer declined to nominate for next week's ballot. And we're about half an hour away from the lights being turned on for Vivid displays across the city, kicking off 23 days of festivities. In sport, the Bulldogs are out to avoid six straight losses when they host the Melbourne Storm tonight in round 12 of the NRL. In a late setback, Dogs fullback Connor Tracy's been ruled out with a hamstring injury. Thanks, Clinton. There'll be more news and sport at 6.
0: Thank you, Maddie. Harry on the text line says, I yearn for variety shows, just like Don Lane, Bert Newton, even Rove. I really, really miss it. You're simply the best. Clues time. This is your third clue. And if you've got this one, you can call me, okay? Competition line. Don't call the open line. Call the competition line. We'll take the third call at 1-300-722-873. Tickets to go along to State of Origin 1, Ampole State of Origin. Our third clue, standing at just 5'6". I was known as one of the toughest to play the game. So he wasn't a tall man, and particularly by rugby league standards, I was known as one of the toughest to play the game. Who am I? I'll tell you what, we'll give you another bonus clue.
6: There's got to be an investigation into this. This has got to be, someone's got to be accountable for this.
0: There needs to be an investigation. He's only 5'6". You know who it is now, don't you? Ampole State of Origin, there is nothing like it. Head to nrl.com/tickets to secure your seats. 1-300-722-873.
1: 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Got something you want to say? You're in the right place. 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
4: As we heard from one of our callers earlier, three-car crash east on Warringah Road, Forestville, near the BP. M5 at Reevesby, we've got an east-facing multiple vehicle crash after Queen Street, and heading the other way, M5 pretty slow west of Reevesby to Milperra. Heathcote Road, heavy, immediately south of Lucas Heights towards the bridge over Warrenora River, and the Princes Highway has tight spots at Arncliffe and Rockdale. I'm Steve Carline, with traffic every 10 minutes on 2GB.
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0: Now, thank you, Brian. Thank you, Paul, who've just sent me some clarification on the text line about this very famous moment at the Don Lane show.
3: You go against a lady like Doris Stokes, who never harmed anybody in her whole life, and you call her a charlatan and a fake.
11: You know a great deal about it.
3: Yes, I do. You said that she was a liar on the radio. No. You called her a liar.
11: No.
3: And that woman wouldn't lie to anybody. And I don't know whether she's right or wrong, but she wouldn't lie to anybody. We're going for a commercial break, and you can... We'll be back with Diana Trapp.
0: You see, at the time, so what was that, 1982 or so? I would have only been 6 years of age. So Brian says, I remember watching that Don Lane segment. He didn't drop the F-bomb. What he said was to pee off. And in those days, you were beeping pee off. Let me assure you. So, yep, Don didn't drop the F-bomb. It was pee off, 25-6. 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
0: Blues Clues, congratulations, Grant.
6: There's got to be an investigation into this. There's got to be, someone's got to be accountable for this.
0: Grant in Quakers Hill is our winner, of course. Our mystery Blues legend is the State of Origin star between 1990 and 2000, captain to a series victory in 1997. And yes, he was only 5'6". Jeff Tuvey. 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
0: Conditions apply. Big topic on the program earlier this week was the fact that the telcos are putting up their prices. I was alerted to this by one of our listeners who received notification from Optus that his Optus charge for NBN was going up. And then I received the same email and we've confirmed Telstra, Vodafone, they're all hiking their prices. Do we have a choice? Can you get a better deal? Charlie Brown, host of Life and Tech on 2GB. G'day, Charlie.
18: How are you, Clint?
0: It's a fact. They're all putting up the prices. Is this just because of the NBN?
18: No, they're putting up their prices now because of inflation and other costs that go into the network and maintaining them. But there's no downward pressure coming for prices in the next couple of years either, unfortunately, because during the week they announced that they, as in the federal government's ACMA group, they announced the amount of money that the Telstra, Optus, TPG and NBN will need to pay to renew their spectrum licenses. Now, spectrum is the room in the air that mobile phone or mobile transmitting companies use to connect our phones to a network. In the case of NBN, it's not phones, it's fixed wireless devices, but you get the picture.
0: Yep.
18: They have spectrum that they are licensed and are using now, and they expire after 12 to 14 years, depending on the license, and they're expiring in 2027, 28, and they have to repay. Now, the amount they've come up with is a little bit higher than what the industry expected. They expected $5 billion to $6.5 billion, and ACMA's come out and said $7.3 billion for those four companies as a group to renew all of this. Now, here's the thing. Yes, the phone companies are going to pay that to the government, and we are essentially the government as taxpayers. Well, who pays the mobile phone bills that go to these mobile phone companies? Well, we do. We're the customers. So if it's higher for input costs like spectrum, well, that puts up the pressure on mobile phone services. Now, my plans that I'm paying for in my family, my daughter has one that's $12 a month for prepaid. I've worked out that if you look at the $7.3 billion and you divide it by the 30 million concurrently connected devices in Australia at the moment, it's between $1.24 a month and $1.40 a month for the cost of the spectrum. Well, if your plan is $12 a month, that's 10% of the plan. So when we're sitting here on a Friday afternoon coming home from work, we need to remember that, this money that is going toward the government, It's a factor in what we pay in our bills.
0: We will hear you tomorrow from 8 o'clock.
18: Thanks, Clinton. See you, mate.
0: Charlie Brown, Life and Technology from 8 o'clock tomorrow morning.
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0: Let's talk sport for Palmer's Glass for the highest quality architectural glass, shower screens, balustrades, fencing, splashbacks manufactured right here in Sydney. You can't go past Palmer's Glass. Hello, Mark Geyer.
19: Mr. Maynard, I'm coming to you live from Narromine. I've just finished a function out here. I was invited by the council to come out and have a chat for their health and wellbeing day out of Narromine, and it's been a fantastic day. Just about to jump in the car and head back to Sydney Town.
0: Well, what a night in rugby league last night. Ricky Stewart is blowing up deluxe after his Raiders went down to the Dolphins.
19: Yes, and I think that we're going to see a lot more coaches going off in coming weeks because of the six to go debacle that we're seeing at the moment. We don't know what's going on with it. We don't know what's... Ricky won't be the last to blow up.
0: The thing is about last night's game, okay, 30-22 Dolphins win. It seems, most of the points were scored in the first half, and with all these six to goes, we're seeing a point-a-thon. But it did seem to slow down, the scoring in the second half.
19: Well, you know what, I get Ricky's, angst. I really do. But that try that the 5-8 scored for Schneider scored, I mean, come on.
0: Yeah.
19: That's nothing to do with anything but crap defence. He went through three or four people, 5-10 metres out from the line, and a 5-8, who's their second string 5-8, scores a try to basically seal the game. Now, I get it. I get all the coaches who are unhappy at the moment about the interpretation of the game, but you still got to tackle the guy. You still got to tackle 15 metres out from your own ground, own try line.
0: Yeah, look, rugby league's just been tipped upside down this year. So you've got Raiders as last year's minor premiers. They're sitting in 12th position at the moment. The Storm, of course, are always in the top four. They're in 14th. The Bulldogs, and we spoke about Gus Gould yesterday, they're in 15th at the moment, out of the top four side. Broncos, premiership winners last year, finished fourth on the table. They're in 11th. So it's actually literally been turned upside down. Of course, Penrith's still up there, and Penrith didn't make the top four last year, bizarrely.
19: The three times the side you mentioned earlier, they've kind of been indicative of not being able to grasp these new rules.
0: But Brisbane's had a lot of injuries, so they...
19: We're not counting Brisbane.
0: And they're a different sort of team anyway to the others.
19: Yeah, and they've got Payne Haas out injured, and, you know, I think... But the three you mentioned, Melbourne, the Bulldogs and the Raiders, they all seem to be the three teams who are trying to come to terms with the new rules most, and obviously it's not working at the moment for them.
0: Well, let's have a look at tonight's games, and we'll get into the tips as well. Like last night, we both tipped the Raiders. The Dolphins. Now, it's a shortened round because of State of Origin, so there's just one game on tonight. The Doggies take on the Storm, a core stadium here in Sydney.
19: Yeah, there's been a few changes. Jay Carraz will start at fullback. Connor Tracy has been out. He's ruled out injured. There's a couple of other shuffles around, but look, it's who wants it most tonight. I mean, they've got Crichton out for the Doggies, Harry Grant and Munster out for the Storm. Surely, Clinton, surely the Bulldogs pull off something tonight, because if they don't, the headline tomorrow will be something about the coach being fired or Gus Gould parting ways. It's like there's so much pressure on the Bulldogs to perform tonight that it's just not funny. They must win. So for that reason alone, I'm thinking they will.
0: I've tipped the Dogs as well. I just think the Storm without their key spine players like Harry Grant and Munster, and they've still got great players in that side. But surely this is, again, I agree with you, surely this is time for the Dogs to shine.
19: Oh, surely. Otherwise, they don't want to start the round 0-2 after there's only five games. Come on.
0: Well, tomorrow there's two games, and this is there'll be more pressure on the St. George Illawarra Dragons. They're hosting the Warriors.
19: Yeah. I still think the Warriors will get the job done. I think their depth this year is unbelievable. Barnett goes into Origin, and guess who goes to his place? Jackson Ford.
0: Yeah.
19: He's coming second on the Dally M table. Thank you very much. So, yeah, they are a legitimate team this year, the Warriors. They can play in any type of game, an arm wrestle, a flamboyant type of footy, and they're going to be too tough for the Dragons, unfortunately, for Dragons fans.
0: Well, I've gone against the grain here.
19: Yeah.
0: I've tipped the Dragons, and for the simple reason, they're at home. They haven't won a game this year.
19: Yep.
0: And I just still wonder, with no Tanner Boyd, no Luke Metcalf, even though their halves played really well last week, this is the best time to get the Warriors.
19: I agree. Yeah, I agree. I just, and I like what I saw in patches for the Dragons last week against Penrith.
0: Mm.
19: But I just love that, like, Fisher Harris and Ford up front, and they've just got a formidable back line. Their forwards are strong. Their bench is strong, and they're well coached. I can't pick any holes in them at the moment.
0: The next game, so the second game tomorrow night on the continuous call team, the Seagulls up against the Gold Coast Titans.
19: Seagulls for mine. I can't see the Titans getting close to them. Yep,
0: I agree with that one. Then Sunday afternoon, there's just one game of Sunday afternoon, and it's the North Queensland Cowboys hosting South Sydney.
19: Yeah, an unbelievable emotion will be played at this game, obviously with the news on Jai Arrow. Also news that Billy Slater is going to welcome Jai into the Origin camp. I mean, come on, how emotional does this get, this game of ours? It's, and on Sunday, this Cowboys team are going to face a really sad rugby league team, and how that works south, I don't know. I don't know, but I know they're going to come out breathing fire in the first 15 minutes, but I think in the end, the Cowboys' back line, i.e. Chester and Purdue, will have too much class for them, because they've got a lot of players out south, and Cam Murray being in Origin doesn't help.
0: I'm backing the Cowboys as well. And just having a look through the 2GB presented tips this week, there's only one of us tipping the Rabbitohs.
19: Mark Levy.
0: James Willis.
19: I tell a lie.
0: Levy and Ben Fordham and James Willis. Three.
19: Okay.
0: So Levy's staying loyal.
19: So you're going to pick the Sharks this week?
0: I think they've got a chance against the bye. I'm a bit worried about Fitzy's selections, though. Now, you've got a long drive ahead of you to get back to Sydney from Narromine.
19: Yep.
0: Do you have a favourite driving song? What do you listen to?
19: I put on my 80s. I'm stuck in the 80s, you know that. I put on my, my new wave 80s. I've got about 120 songs on it, and I just press shuffle. I get a bit of Duran Duran. I get a bit of... Flock of Seagulls. I get a bit of everything, and I love all types of music. But I'm stuck in
0: Duran Duran. I thought you were going to go with this one, which everyone seems to say, what's the best driving song? Life is a highway. That one's always wheeled out from Tom Cochrane. Life is a Highway.
19: Yeah, I'm not a fan of that, to be honest.
0: Well, it's a bit naff. Then you've got the Beatles, of course. Baby, You Can Drive My Car.
19: Well, Baby, You Can Drive My Car.
0: It's getting a little bit old. I'm a little bit different when it comes to music, probably from many of our listeners. So because I'm a boy of the 80s grunge movement. So mine is Stone Temple Pilots. Do you remember Stone Temple Pilots?
19: I love Stone Temple Pilots.
0: You don't know the words, do you?
19: I love the song, but
0: Interstate Love Song. In the film clip, they're in the car and they're speeding along the car. Unfortunately, like many of those bands out of the early 90s, the singer died of a drug overdose many years ago.
19: Oh, poor bugger.
0: Yep, no longer with us. MG, we'll talk on Monday. We'll hear you on the continuous call team over the weekend.
19: Don't worry, buddy. Have a fantastic weekend to you and all your listeners. Bye-bye, buddy.
0: Would you like to play the quiz? We'll make it easy tonight. No getting question. If you'd like to play, 131-8873 for the quiz.
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4: A semi-trailer breakdown north on Fairford Road, Bankstown at Macaulay Avenue, and a prang on Merrylands Road at Merrylands near Addleston Road. Sean's just told us traffic through North Connex is ugly south to the M2. We've got another message from him. He's on a roll. He's saying there's a nose-to-tail accident in the bus lane about 500 metres north. Connex. 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I'm Steve Carline, with traffic every 10 minutes on 2GB.
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0: 9 News tonight with Mark Burrows. Mark, you'll have the latest twist in the Prince Andrew saga.
20: Yeah, story just breaking in the last couple of hours, Clinton. We're going to be crossing live to London with a new claim of sexual misconduct levelled against Andrew Mountbatten Windsor when he was staying at Royal Lodge on the Windsor estate. This comes, of course, after Charles the King had a great tour of Washington and was lauded for his performance there, and also Kate going to Italy. Now, the former Prince Andrew has brought it all back down to earth. We're also looking at the arrest of a criminal syndicate ringleader who's been importing drugs allegedly into Port Bodney. Tonight we'll detail how the drugs have been brought in containers. Trusted insiders at Port Botany are earning up to $200,000 to shepherd the drugs past authorities. And tonight we'll detail how the drugs are being disguised in shipments of flowers, fresh fruit, even diesel generators. And signing off for the last time, America's king of late night TV, Stephen Colbert, with a roll call of his favourite guests. The show was cancelled by CBS for what it says are financial reasons, but plenty of concern the company was bowing to pressure from the White House. Now, we won't tell you who closed the show. We'll just let it be.
0: That's a hint. We'll be watching tonight.
20: Good on you, Clinton.
0: Mark Burrows with 9 News from 6.
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0: It is quiz time. We've got tickets to give away to go and see Tootsie playing at the Teatro Italian Forum. David and Martin playing tonight. Martin, you can go first, okay?
8: Oh, thank you.
0: Your 30 seconds starts now. Who played the character Sandy Olsen in the musical Grease?
8: Olivia Newton-John.
0: You are right. Which author wrote the children's book Green Eggs and Ham?
8: Pass.
0: Dr. Seuss. Pink Lady, what? Granny Smith, are what types of fruit?
8: Apples.
0: Correct. What sport does Alex Diminor play in?
8: Tennis.
0: Yeah. What's the capital city of China?
8: Guangzhou.
0: No, it's Beijing. You finish on three. You're doing all right. All right, David, you got to beat three.
23: Sounds good.
0: Your 30 seconds starts now. Which city is hosting the first men's State of Origin next week?
23: Sydney.
0: You are right. Who's the current president of the United States? That's an easy one.
23: Donald Trump.
0: Two. How many days in the month of May?
23: 30.
0: 31. What is the only mammal that can't jump?
23: Wombat.
0: No, it's an elephant. And what song is commonly sung when somebody is a year older?
23: Happy Birthday.
0: Oh, you're right. You're on three, but congratulations. Oh, we've got a draw, have we? We've got a draw. Tiebreaker question. The way this works, David and Martin, I'm going to read a question. You're going to yell out your name to answer it, all right? Okay. True or false, coral is classified as an animal?
8: Martin.
0: Martin, what's the answer?
8: True.
0: You are right. Congratulations. We're sending you off to Tootsie.
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4: We have a prang at Penrith. Castlereagh Road's affected at Carine Avenue in all directions. A semi-trail is conked out north on Fairford Road, Bankstown and Macaulay Avenue. Silverwater Road's bunging up through Ermington into Silverwater. Ridebridge busy to the south and traffic's lining up from Top Ride. James Roos Drive also pretty busy from North Parramatta around to Westmead. And if you're getting across the harbour, things are pretty thick on Warringah Freeway between Cammeray and the water. I'm Steve Carline, 2GB.
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0: Aussie's up next.
7: Yeah, g'day, mate. Cam Smith will preview the Bulldogs Storm game tonight. I've got a Manly family pass for their game against the Titans tomorrow night. Tune in for that one. Ethan Strange will join me from Blues Camp. And Joseph Swalehi, head of the Waratahs game against the Brumbies.
0: Aussie coming up next. Continuous call team from 7 o'clock. Our call of the week, James from Concord. We're sending you a family pass to go and see Bloodsuckers, Nature's Vampires at the Australian Museum. Thank you for listening throughout this week. That's Sydney Now.
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9: It's 6 o'clock. Good evening. I'm Madeline McNeil. A 35-year-old teacher is tonight behind bars, refused bail in a Sydney court, accused of grooming one of his own students. The man from Bardia in the city's southwest also allegedly held child abuse material. Detective Acting Superintendent Adam Powderley says the alleged offences took place over some time.
10: What police will allege is the grooming and procuring activity by this male person extended over a period of years, from 2021 to 2025. What I can confirm is the victim in this matter at one point was a student.
9: A man's been accused of coordinating a network of trusted insiders at Sydney's Port Botany to import illicit drugs. The 29-year-old was identified by the Joint Multi-Agency Strike Team after they charged five alleged members of a criminal syndicate over the attempted importation of 506 kilograms of cocaine last year. Police say a man fell to his death after jumping off a balcony to escape a brutal attack. Three have been charged with the murder of the 44-year-old at Castle Hill. One more is now wanted. Jake Campbell, described as being 180 centimetres tall with black hair and blue eyes, who's known to frequent the city and the east. Labor's budget woes continue, with a senior MP admitting there are real concerns about the government's tax changes. Federal politics editor Michael Packey.
12: The Prime Minister has been crisscrossing the country trying to sell his budget measures on capital gains, negative gearing and trusts. The government has been blindsided by the level of criticism, especially among small business owners. Many argue the move to scrap the 50% capital gains tax discount will damage investment. Labor MP and Andrew Charlton belled the cat during a TV interview.
13: The point that many small businesses have been making is valid.
12: Opposition leader Angus Taylor argues the government's budget is in tatters and it needs to abandon all changes.
14: We need an axe. These taxes must go.
12: Labor is expected to pass its capital gains and negative gearing reforms with the help of the Greens, but concedes more work is needed on trusts. Michael Packey reporting.
9: The latest street count shows fewer people are sleeping rough in both Inner Sydney and the Byron Shire. The overall number of people sleeping rough in the state has risen by 5% in the past year. The annual snapshot from the state government helps guide investment and service delivery for homeless people. And a little bit of rain isn't expected to dampen the spirits of thousands of revellers tipped to attend the first night of Vivid. The lights are now switching on, kicking off 23 days of festivities. In finance, the All Ords closed up 36 points, one Australian dollar buying 71 US cents.
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9: The Melbourne Storm are looking to continue their newfound form tonight in the NRL when they take on Canterbury at Coors Stadium. Coach Craig Bellamy says they won't be underestimating the out-of-sorts Bulldogs.
2: Obviously, they've been having a bit of a, you know, tough run, you know, lately, but, you know, there's a lot of good players in that team.
9: Giants coach Adam Kingsley says his side will take confidence from their strong recent record against Brisbane heading into Sunday's match at NG Stadium. The Giants have won three of the past four clashes against the two-time defending AFL premiers. Sydney FC captain Ryan Grant says his team will try to unsettle favourites Auckland FC in tomorrow's A-League men's grand final. And in supercars, Brody Kostecki's topped the timesheets in practice two ahead of the Tasmanian Super 440. David Reynolds was quickest in P1. 4 past 6, that's news and sport.
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4: At Manly, a car and motorcycle crash on Pittwater Road at Carlton Street. At Penrith, a crash on Castlereagh Roads affecting traffic both directions at Corrine Avenue. And a semi-trailer has just given up at Bankstown and it's sitting facing north on Stacey Street. Marsh Street, Arncliffe, a breakdown facing north near Flora Street. And Warringah Freeway, full as a goog between the harbour and Cammeray. Western and Eastern distributors, busy southbound without being offensive. I'm Steve Carline on 2GB.
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9: Partly cloudy with showers, winds tending southwesterly up to 30 kilometres per hour. Showers increasing tomorrow, 16 to 22 degrees in the city, 12 to 21 in the west. Looking ahead, a shower or two Sunday, showers increasing Monday and showers Tuesday. Right now in town at 16 degrees, the same at Bankstown and Penrith. It's 15 degrees at Campbelltown and Lucas Heights. I'm Madeline McNeil. 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
7: Happy Friday. 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Round 12 of the NRL continues tonight between two desperate teams, the Bulldogs and the Storm. They are doing battle at a Accor Stadium. These two teams made the top four last year. Now they are sitting in the bottom four. Hard to believe. The Dogs, they need a win badly. They're staring at six straight losses. Seriously, if they lose this one, Cam Serrato should blow the team up, start again, because the finals are gone if they lose tonight. The Storm, they're missing Munster, they're missing Grant, Origin Duty. Forget the spine, that's their vital organs. So the Doggies should aim up and they should win this one. There's been one late change for the home team. Jacob Kiraz will play fullback in his return from injury because Connor Tracy is out with a hammy. Jethro Rinnakama comes into the Doggies starting side on the wing. Nine's Cameron Smith will be along shortly for a preview. Now, talking about teams on the slide, last year's minor premiers, the Canberra Raiders, they are in danger of missing the finals. They went down last night to a depleted Dolphins 30-22 in Canberra. So that means, get your head around this, the Raiders have lost seven games this season. What is it, round 12? They've lost seven games. Last year, in 27 regular season rounds, they lost five games. So they've already gone past that. They just haven't been the same, seriously, since they collapsed in that qualifying final against the Broncos in Canberra when they had it in the bag at 28-12, but the Broncos got home. Last night, Ricky Stewart, not happy. I'll play some of his comments a bit later. Congratulations, though, to the Dolphins. A club record fourth straight win. I know they haven't been around long, but it's a club record all the same. They did it without their four Origin stars. Plus, and this is why I tipped Canberra, there was no Herbie Farmworth and there was no Cody Nikorima. So it shows the depth that Christian Wolf has there at his disposal in Redcliffe. They are the Smokies for the premiership. Make no mistake about that. I love watching the Dolphins play. They're so well-balanced. I'll bring you the latest news from both Origin camps shortly. I think it was a day off for both teams, so not too much there, but we will hear from Blues bench weapon Ethan Strange. I just want to applaud Tom Burgess in relation to his great friend Jai Arrow. Tom's quoted in the Herald today talking about an idea to help his former South teammate in his fight with motor neuron disease. He says to replace the recently scrapped Try July fundraising initiative by a sports betting company, why don't we have the Try for Jai instead? I think it's a brilliant idea. Money raised can help Jai and his family, plus go towards the ongoing search for a cure for this horrible illness, this disease. He's close, it's close to Tom and all the Burgess boys because they lost their father, Mark, to motor neuron disease. Let me know what you think of Tom's idea or if you have one yourself. Try for Jai. 131873 is the number. 0460 873 873 is the text line. The Jai Arrow story continues to touch so many people. Here's Raiders captain Joe Tarpany straight after the game last night on Nine.
19: Thanks. I just want to say I want to send my love and thoughts to Jai Arrow and his family. I don't know him on a personal note, but as a competitor and a father, I want to send my love and thoughts to him.
7: Yeah, beautifully said, Joe. And how about this from Cohen Hess at the Cowboys, who are playing Arrow's Rabbitohs on Sunday in Townsville.
20: Up hearing the news about my good mate Jai Arrow, everyone at the Cowboys just wanted to pass on our support to you, mate, and you and your family. MND is a battle that no one should fight alone, mate. That's why this weekend's game against the Rabbits, all charitable proceeds from our 50-50 raffle are going to be going towards the fight against MND. You got this, brother. Love you, mate.
7: Yeah, the game is rallying around Jai Arrow like we knew it would. Now, another bumper crowd's expected for Saturday night footy at Four Pines Park as Manly take on the Gold Coast. There are still tickets available, so get moving, but here's some exciting news as well. We have a family pass to give away on tonight's show, so stay listening for your chance to win. Also coming up on Sports Today, Joseph Swalehi will join me ahead of the Waratahs clash with the Brumbies tonight at Allianz Stadium. Joseph's unfortunately out with a hamstring injury, so he'll let us know how he's going with that because he's got a massive year ahead. He needs to get fit because the Wallabies, they are playing 14 test matches and they will need him out there. There is a Super Rugby Pacific match underway as we speak on Stan Sport between the Crusaders and Chiefs. I can tell you the Chiefs
5: leading that one 22-17 early in the second half. Also coming up, Mark Bosnich has a football rap. Hopefully we could find him. He was celebrating Aston Villa's Europa League title pretty hard, so we'll see how we go with Bozza. Adam Hall is with you this Friday, the 22nd of May. Welcome to Sports Today. Well, a desperate Canterbury side will be in action tonight at the Coors Stadium when they take on the Melbourne Storm. The Bulldogs, as I mentioned, they have lost five games on the trot. Not just lost them, they've been thumped in all five games. Their final hopes are fast disappearing. To preview all the action, I'm delighted to say I have league legend Cameron Smith with me on the line. He's helping call all the action for Nine. Hey, Cam, great to have you on the show as always, mate. This really is a must-win game for the Dogs.
21: Yeah, it is. They're sort of in that similar position as the Storm were a few weeks ago, weren't they, when they were sort of facing six or seven on the trot. And they look very similar in the way they're playing too, Adam. They look a little bit low on confidence, low on energy. Last week, of course, taking on the Sharkies, they gave up 30 points in the first half. So very unlike the Doggies, and they just got to find some form tonight back at home.
5: Can I get you on this one? Because there was a lot of confused Bulldog supporters out there. Phil Gould, Cameron Serrano, they seem to disagree on whether Lachie Galvin is a long-term halfback. I mean, you've seen plenty of halfbacks in your time. What's your thoughts? Is Galvin a seven or a six?
21: Well, I think at the moment, you know, I think he's doing as good a job as he can. I think everyone's got to remember that, you know, there's been a lot of talk, a lot of hype around Lachie Galvin in his short career. But it is just that. He's only just started playing NRL. He's only been involved in the competition for a couple of years. So he's still learning. He's still a very young man in his own right. Look, I've said this before, and I actually spoke about this last year when the whole transition was happening between the West Tigers and the Bulldogs, is that I think long term he might make a good a 13. Mm. Oh, I think he'd be a great ball playing lock. He's not the smallest half you've ever seen. He's about 6 foot, 6 foot one. And you know, when he actually, you know, fills out a bit and grows into his sort of mature body, I actually think he can play a little bit of that middle forward link man, a little bit like Isaiah Yeo, but he's got a bit more speed than Yoey. So he's got a bit more on his side in that department. But look, at the moment, his best fit and the best balance for this footy side is obviously in the halves. And yeah, that's what they got to do there. They got to make do with what they've got at the moment. But I think long term he'd make a great 13.
5: Okay, interesting. All right, Cam, State of Origin stars missing, of course, this weekend. It does give other players the chance to step up and show what they've got. Keegan Russell Smith. I must admit, I don't know much about him. He's taking over from Cam Munster at 5'8" for the Storm. What can you tell us about him?
21: Well, he's a great young prospect, and there's some huge raps on him down in Melbourne. He's only had the one game, of course, a couple of years ago in 2024. He got his debut. But, you know, the talk out of Melbourne, you know, speaking with a few of the coaching staff down there, is that he's got a great temperament, you know, is able to, you know, manage the team around the park. Of course, you know, Jerome Hughes will take that role tonight, but you know, being such a young man with a mature head on his shoulders, he's able to do that. He's got a strong kicking game and he's pretty good defensively as well. So I think tonight his role will be just to support Jerome Hughes, you know, with no Cam Munster being there. He's not going to play like Cam Munster. And I think that will also be the message from Craig Bellamy is to, he'll say to Keegan, hey, we don't need you to go out there and be a Cam Munster. Just be yourself. You know, organise your edge. Have a strong kicking game, which is going to be important tonight. We've seen a little bit of drizzle out here at a core in the last sort of 20 minutes. So it's going to be pretty important for the young man to have his kicking game on. And just when the football comes your way, when the Doggies have the football and it comes your way, just get your body in front and make your tackles. That'll be the message from Craig Bellamy tonight, to want him to go out there and just play simple footy and get his job done.
5: And Cam, you played 430 games for him, so I know you're going to tip the Storm, but tell us, are you expecting this to be a bit of a grind out there at a core, or will it be a shootout?
21: Oh, look, I think it'll be a bit of a grind because I think after last week, as I said, you know, the points that the Doggies conceded, I think they would have put a lot of time and effort into their defence this week, and Cameron Serraldo would want them to be back at their very best. And you know, you think back to last year, they were at a point in the season, they were the best defensive team in the competition. So that's sort of gone missing a little bit. I heard his press conference last week and, you know, he spoke about how, you know, nothing's changed with the way they play in their systems. It's just moments where individuals are letting themselves down and the team down. So I think we'll see a big turnaround tonight with their defence. It's going to be a bit of an arm wrestle. As I said, yeah. The rain's been falling. It's going to be a little bit tricky, the conditions. I think the Storm will get there, though. Superstar at the back, Adam. He's just on fire. He's been the Storm's best player all year. Mm. I think he'll be the difference.
3: Just before you go, mate, one more. I mentioned earlier Tom Burgess' idea for a Try for Jai fundraiser in July to help fight motor neuron disease, also support Jai Arrow and his family. Do you think that could work or something similar?
21: Oh, I think so. I think, you know, we've seen over the last couple of days the outpouring of support, you know, from everyone in the rugby league community. And that's the greatest thing about our sport, right, is that, you know, whenever someone's in need of support, you know, every player, coach, club, fan, anyone involved in the game is willing to help out in some shape or form. So, look, I couldn't think of anything better, through the month of July to help Jai out. He's going through a very difficult time at the moment, he and his family. And I think anything we can do to help him out through this difficult time will benefit him greatly.
3: Yeah, well said. I'm sure the NRL is looking into it. Cam, really appreciate your time as always on Sports Today. Looking forward to the call tonight.
21: Good on you, Adam. Thanks, mate.
3: Here he is, Cam Smith from Nine. You can catch the Bulldogs v Storm live and free on Nine from 7:30 p.m. The continuous call team will also have you covered as soon as I'm done here on Sports Today. Before we get to a break, I'll just come back to the Raiders game. Now, Ricky Stewart, I mentioned he wasn't happy with some of the things that went on in that game. He took aim at the officiating in what could only be described as a quickfire press conference. It went all of 108 seconds. In fact, he didn't take any questions from reporters. Here's what he had to say.
6: In all the years I've been involved in the game as a coach, I've never been so confused. I mean, you can't have a rule and apply it one week and not the next week. It's just, as I say, I've never been so confused, and it's disappointing because I love the game. Thank you.
3: Yeah, and he was off, Ricky. 1:08. That's a bit better than Darius Boyd's 29-second press conference, which I had the pleasure of attending in Wollongong about 15 years ago. Rick didn't specify what his gripes were in the game, but there was certainly a controversial penalty right on halftime when Morgan Smith, he's put a forearm on the face. I think it was Ray Stone after he'd knocked on. Todd Smith gave the Dolphins a penalty, and Jermaine Asaka said, thanks very much, 24-16 at halftime. So I don't know if that was one of them. He didn't specify. So Ricky, not happy at all. Plenty of texts coming in. We'll get to those very, very shortly. Love to hear from you this Friday evening. 131-873 is the number, or you can text 0460-873-873.
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4: G'day, Adam. At Menai, we've got the Bangor Bypass at Barry Road with traffic lights that are flashing yellow. And because of Vivid, speed limits on the Carl Expressway above Circular Quay have now dropped to 40 k's an hour. Pittwater Road at Manly, a car and motorcycle crash at Carlton Street's actually closed Pittwater Road in both directions. And in that area, traffic heading south to Spit Bridge is slowing from Balgala. And at Penrith, a crash on Castle Ray Road. I'm Steve Carline on 2GB.
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0: and Blair on the sideline and how that galvanised the team for the rest of the game. As Manly, through thick and thin, we stick together through all the hard bits and absolutely love that moment. I said, this team is a champion team because they look out for each other, and sure enough, they were.
1: Phil, I can hear the passion.
0: They went on to win the grand final. Yeah.
1: I can hear the passion. You're right, mate. They went on to win the comp that year, 2011. Yeah, went on to win the comp. And that is an iconic moment at that venue. Absolutely. No two ways about it, even if it's been outlawed now, throwing punches. Back then it wasn't, and it was just game on, wasn't it? It was Adam Blair, I think, from the Storm.
0: Adam Blair, yeah. You know, tell me a bit of Red Dragon, but bring back the Biff, you know. We need a bit of that.
1: Great call, Phil. You're in the running for the tickets. Thank you so much for that. We've got Dustin on the line from Bondi. G'day, Dustin.
2: Hey, how's it going?
1: Good, mate. What's your memory?
2: It'd be the first time I ever went to Brookie. I had my best mate, my old man there. My old man's a Manly supporter, and they were playing the Bunnies, which is my team.
1: Yep.
2: And it was Chris McQueen's debut.
1: All right.
2: Yes, he had an absolute blinder of a game. I think I'm pretty sure Bunnies ended up coming away with the win.
1: Yeah.
2: But just getting the experience, standing on the hill and having a beer and... yeah, that was an absolute core memory of mine.
1: Nothing like
2: it. I'll have for the rest of my life.
1: That's awesome, yeah. And standing on the hill having a beer, nothing beats it. Great call. Thank you, Dustin. You're in the running as well. We've got Charbel calling in from Parramatta. G'day, Charbel.
3: G'day, mate. I went to the game with me and my friends to Manly, and I remember when Tony Williams made his NRL debut with Manly.
1: He's a big boy, man.
3: Yeah, I remember when he came on the field and the fans kept on cheering him on, and he played on the wing for a while because Hapuari got injured, and then he ended up going to the second row. So my highlight will be Tony Williams making his NRL debut with Manly at Brookvale.
1: Yeah, great choice, Charbel. Yeah, Tony Williams, T-Rex. Yeah, he was a big boy. He moved into the forwards that year. I think he was part of that premiership-winning team in 2011. Thank you so much for that one, mate. You're in the running as well. We've got Alex on the line from Bexley before we hit a break. G'day, Alex.
4: G'day, mate. How you going?
1: Really good, mate. What's your favourite memory?
4: I'm going back a long time ago, 30 years almost. Manly were playing the Gold Coast at Brookvale. It was bucketing down with rain. It was torrential. And Manly scored right on the bell, literally on the bell, in the last play of the game to draw the game.
1: Yeah, that sort of rings a bell. Yeah,
4: I'll never forget that game. I'll never forget it. I was listening to it on TUE at the time with Ray Hadley.
1: Yep.
4: And it was literally the last play of the game, and they scored.
1: Yeah. That was back in the Super League split in 1987. Yeah, yep. Yeah. Wow. Okay. Right. And, the Gold Coast actually made the finals that year under Phil Economides. That's Manly won the comp, of course. So, great memory. Thank you, Alex, for that one. There you go. A draw between, I think they were called, what were they, Seagulls back then? Gold Coast against the Sea Eagles. That would have been quite the clash. All right, we've got to get to a break, but keep those calls coming for your chance to win a family pass to the Sea Eagles v. the Titans on Saturday night at Four Pines Park. Tell us your favourite memory from watching a game at Brookie.
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6: A car and motorcycle crash at Manly has closed Pittwater Road at Carlton Street. We've had a multiple vehicle crash now west on the M4 at Prospect, a little past Prospect Highway, and New Illawarra Road at Menai has traffic lights flashing at Barry Road. Most of the action on the eastern and western distributors is heaving south. Warringah Freeway heaving still between the harbour and Cammeray. Lane Cove Road, busy south of Top Ryde. I'm Steve Carline with live and local traffic on Sydney's 2GB.
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9: Hang on. We better stay. Oh, Johnny!
1: Yeah, there it is. The Battle of Brookie. That's for Phil from Hornsby Heights. That was his favourite memory from Brookie for his chance to win the family pass to tomorrow night's game against the Titans. Who could forget that? Battle of Brookie. Wow, back in 2011. John from Picton's called in with his favourite memory from Four Pines Park. G'day, John.
14: How are you, mate?
1: Good, mate. What do you got?
14: Dale Rowdy Shearer making his debut for the Broncos against the Sea Eagles, dropping the ball from the kickoff, and they gave it to him all day long.
1: Is that a fact? I don't remember that. Yeah, because he went to the Bronx. Yeah. Was it just after they entered the comp in 89 or something?
14: Yeah, it was. Yeah, he dropped it, and yeah, they gave it to him. Everyone gave it to him every time he touched the ball.
1: So, all the great things Dale Shearer did for the Sea Eagles were just forgotten in that moment.
14: Oh, they gave it to him. They should have.
1: Oh, we love it. That's a good one. Thank you, John, for that. You're in the running as well for the family pass to tomorrow night's big game. Now, it was a day off for the Blues today at their base of Magenta Shores on the Central Coast. But earlier in the week, I caught up with one of the guys who could be making his debut on Wednesday night, Ethan Strange, who's part of the Blues six-man bench. With Ethan Strange here. Ethan, congratulations on your call-up. What does it mean to you to put the Sky Blue on?
15: Yeah, it means a lot. Growing up, I was a very, very passionate Blues supporter. So, yeah, it means the world to me to be here, and I'm excited for the week that comes.
1: Who was your favourite player?
15: Oh, I used to love Jared Hayne, watching him at fullback. You know, when he broke the streak and they won the series and he ran down and jumped in the crowd, yeah, that's a very fond memory for me.
1: One of the most passionate Blues of all time is your coach at the Raiders, Ricky Stewart. What did he have to say to you when you got the call-up?
15: Yeah, he was just very happy for me, and yeah, he's looked after me a lot, Ricky, so yeah, he was just over the moon for me.
1: Did you have any advice on how to handle Origin?
15: Not really, we didn't really speak about that. Yeah, he was sort of just congratulating me.
1: Okay, so mate, when you get out there, what's the, you know, you're coming off the bench, you want to make an impact, yeah?
15: Yeah, 100%. Obviously the game's changed this year with a six-man bench, so you know, I could get on, I could not, but you know, I'll prepare as if I am playing and be ready to go.
1: And how your form? You've been happy with your work with the Raiders this year?
15: Yeah, it was a little bit of a slow start, but you know, as it went on, I think, you know, we're starting to kick in the gear a little bit more and gel, so, yeah.
10: Beautiful, mate. Who are you looking forward to playing with most out here? There's so many great players.
15: Oh, I don't know. There's too many when you look around. They're all superstars. Yeah, where do you start? So, yeah, it's a bunch of superstars, a lot of them, but Big Ola Kawachi's been around the ball lately.
10: Isn't he what?
15: Yeah.
10: Glad he's on your turn.
15: yeah. This week he is, but yeah.
10: And playing in front of the home fans, can you just imagine what that's going to be like running out there in front of 83,000 fans next Wednesday?
15: Yeah, I guess it's one of those things that you can't really imagine until you get out there and you experience it. So I don't know if there's anything that really gets you ready for that.
16: You guys happy?
10: You must have taken a fair bit out of the Kangaroo Tour, though. You didn't play a test, but you got a lot of experience over there.
15: Yeah, 100%. Learning off a lot of the boys that are here and some experienced halves has been really good. So, yeah.
10: Congratulations once again and do well next week.
15: Thank you very much. Appreciate it.
1: Well, from what I've seen of Ethan Strange, he is built for State of Origin. I think he will thrive out there at a Coors Stadium if he gets the chance Wednesday night. Now, interim Seagulls coach Kieran Foran, he has issued a warning to Queensland ahead of the State of Origin opener. He says, watch out for Blues winger Tolu Kola.
17: He's so electric. You look at some of the tries he's been able to score for us in the early rounds of this season. It's been pretty special, and I think if he gets half an inch of space on next Wednesday night, he'll certainly make the Maroons pay for it.
1: Oh, sure will. He is lightning, Tolu Kola, and he's been doing special things for quite a while now. He broke Bulldogs' hearts, you'll remember, back in the 2024 finals. He knocked them out of the premiership race with that scintillating solo try to win it for Manly. So he's a player I'm really looking forward to seeing get his debut on Wednesday night. Just having a look at the text line now. Scotty says, hi, Adam. It's great to see Jairo getting so much support. Just goes to show two things. He's a great bloke, and the NRL community is pretty great also. It really warms my heart. Scotty, I concur completely. Marcus says, one of the reasons Lachlan Galvin left the West Tigers was because they eventually saw him as a lock. He doesn't want that. Okay, that's Marcus responding to Cameron Smith saying that's going to be Lockie Galvin's best position down the track. Brendan says, hi, Adam. I think Hudson Young is in for a big State of Origin series. I love watching him play. There's another guy built for Origin, Brendan. Yeah, Hudson Young. He will be ripping into those Queenslanders, and he's been outstanding for the Raiders so far this season. They missed him last night. Dave the bus driver, Horsey, round 21 in 2022. Eagles 36, Manly 20, dented their top eight run. I don't think we had Moses that night. Yeah, that was a good win for the Blue and Golds. Dave chiming in with his best memories of Brookie. Greg says, Adam, a Coors Stadium needs a roof, not to keep the rain out, but to stop Ashley Klein flying away when he's waving six against next Wednesday. Oh, don't do it to us, Greg, but that's a good one. Thank you. Darren says, Adam, Phil wins. Just give it to him now. Cheers, Darren. Here, Phil from Hornsby Heights. He's certainly in the mix. That was a great memory. Battle of Brookie. Steve from Milperra, Eels for Life, says, evening, Adam. How's Parra going to go against the bye this weekend? Steve, it's in the bag, mate. 2 points. Check the ladder up to 13th Parramatta. James says, when Steve Blocker Roach got 10 in the bin, walked off tapping the referee on the head with a huge grin on his face. Thanks, James. That we can't forget that one. That was 91 as well. 1991, I think. Yeah, Eddie Ward gave him 5 in the bin, I think it was. And Blocker said, thanks, mate, and patted him on the head. What a moment that was at Brookie. Thank you so much for that text and all the other texts. And, Dave, the bus driver, just chimed in with a text. And I was going to get to this, Dave. It was very, very sad news from NASCAR today. It's rocked all American sports. In the death of two-time series-winning driver Kyle Busch, the 41-year-old, had been hospitalized just yesterday with what's being reported as a severe illness. So he was in his 22nd season in NASCAR's top division. So it's just so sad. 41 years old, he had a young son and a daughter. So that's really rocked NASCARs and all sport in general. But Dave, thank you for reminding me to mention that, because that is very, very sad news. We have to get to a break. On the other side, we've got the great Mark Bosnich.
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6: New Illawarra Road at Menai has traffic lights on the flash there at Barry Road, and we've had a multiple vehicle crash just coming through to us now. Hume Highway is affected just past Elizabeth Drive at Liverpool. Southbound Lane 3 is closed. Parramatta Road gets a bit of a squeeze at Burwood. Around Newtown, there's heaps of traffic on King Street, Stand Stanmore and Enmore Roads. Anzac Bridge putting in a big effort east towards town, and still a bit of action on Warringah Freeway around North Sydney. I'm Steve Carline.
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1: Well, you must forgive my next guest if his voice is a bit scratchy, because his old team had a big win yesterday morning. I speak of former Aston Villa keeper Mark Bosnich from Stan Sport. Hey, Bozza.
25: Good evening to you, Adam. Seven words for you. Ready?
1: Yeah.
25: Hi ho, Aston Villa, everywhere we go.
1: there would have been a fair bit of that yesterday morning, yeah?
25: Oh, very much so, very much so. Fantastic, historic morning, a very good win, some fantastic goals, and just so happy for the owners, the directors, the staff, Unai Emery and his coaching staff. The supporters especially, and even more so the players. A very special moment, well deserved after a long, long time in between drinks, 30 years, which is a very, very long time.
1: So you
25: and
1: play.
25: Let's just hope it's the start of something very, very special, because they've been very consistent since Emery's taken over, and let's just hope they go on now.
1: Okay, well, the team's been in party mode, mate. I've seen the vision from over there. How are they going to back up Monday morning against Manchester City of all teams?
25: Well, I have a bit of news for you, they won't. And you know what? It won't make a big difference now, because it would have done if Manchester City had beat Bournemouth during the week. They didn't. And another long, long reign without any without a title ended for Arsenal on Wednesday morning our time, when Manchester City failed to beat Bournemouth. And Arsenal won their first title in 22 years as well. So if they hadn't, I'm quite certain that Arsenal would have maybe lodged a complaint with the with the Premier League about Aston Villa's behaviour, but they have. It's all over. And congratulations again to all their supporters, Mikel Arteta, their staff, and especially their players. These moments that you've seen on social media all around the world from the supporters, the players, the open top buses, these are moments that you never forget as a player. It's absolutely wonderful.
1: So we've got the last round, mate, of the EPL. You'll see it all on Stan Sport. They're all 1 a.m. Monday morning. Yeah. The key matchups, I mean, for me, I'm looking at the Spurs. They're playing Everton. Yeah. So they need to be chasing a win, right, to be safe from relegation.
25: Well, they need a win or a draw. All Spurs need is a win or a draw. The only thing is, Horsey, their home record, if you're just on the home table, it's the second worst in the league this season. Now, the team they're coming up against, Everton, they need to win to try to give them a chance of getting into one of the European places. That's why I think West Ham will get their 3 points. Leeds have got absolutely nothing to play for. So it'll be incumbent upon Tottenham Hotspurs to make sure they win or draw, or else they will go down. The other battle will be for the remaining European places. Now, if Aston Villa finish fifth, which I think they will, because like you said, they've been celebrating quite a lot. So I think that they will lose to Manchester City, which could be Pep Guardiola's last game in charge. And if Liverpool beat Brentford, Liverpool will finish fourth, Aston Villa fifth. That means the Champions League places will go down to sixth place for next season. That means Bournemouth. And that's an unbelievable achievement. They've already secured European football. But if they get into the Champions League, we're talking about a team whose stadium holds only just under 12,000 people.
1: It's incredible. An
25: absolutely tremendous achievement it would be. But all those teams around there, Brentford, I mentioned, Brighton, I mentioned Everton, Sunderland, Chelsea. They're all vying for the rest of the Europa and the Conference League places, which is going to be where the second main focus is. The main focus will be on the relegation battle.
1: Okay, that's a huge one, Monday morning. Everyone, stick around for that one, 1 a.m. Hey, just closer to home, mate, A-League Men's Grand Final, Sydney FC v Auckland FC, Sky Blues. They seem to have timed their run very nicely. Will that be enough, do you think, tomorrow night?
25: I think it will. I really do. I mean, I tipped them last week when we spoke, and I'm going to tip them again to win the grand final. It's going to be difficult. There's no doubt about that. But playing at home, as we've seen, and we saw it last week with Adelaide, and we saw it with Melbourne Victory against Sydney, it's a double-edged sword. Yes, it's great having the home advantage, the crowd behind you, but the more and more that goes that there's not a goal scored, the more and more the expectation and the pendulum of that starts to swing in favour of the away side. They've got great confidence going into this. They've beaten Newcastle over two legs on penalties as well, and especially after conceding that last-minute equaliser. And also they beat Melbourne Victory away in week one of the final. So I think they'll be feeling a bit bulletproof. So I think that they're going to take the Spurs. It won't be easy. Auckland are an excellent side, very well managed by the ex-Sydney FC player and manager Stephen Corica.
1: Yeah.
25: But I really think Sydney are going to take this out.
1: Wow. Okay, they're going to lift the toilet seat. That'll be exciting. Yeah. Bozza, you can go rest your tonsils, mate, and enjoy the rest of your weekend.
25: Thank you very much, and I really appreciate it, mate. And you're exactly right. I heard you last night. I was screaming like you wouldn't believe. An absolutely fantastic week, and another big week coming. We'll talk about that next week.
1: Yeah, we'll do. Thank you. There he is, Mark Bosnich from Stan Sport. All right, we asked for your favourite memories from Brookie for a chance to win a family pass to tomorrow night's game, Seagulls v Titans. Daryl's called in from Pottsville. G'day, Daryl.
0: Hi, how you doing?
1: Good, mate. What's your favourite memory?
0: I'm not 100% sure of the year, but it was either 96 or 97. We'd never been to Brookvale Oval, so the wife and I travelled over from Cronulla to watch the game.
1: Yep.
0: It was just a horrible trip, all the traffic. Parking was just a nightmare.
1: Yeah.
0: And we ended up in amongst all the Manly supporters, and we were down 27-0 at halftime. We were copping hoops. Like we had our Cronulla gear on and whatever. And halftime, we're really, down. And I said to the wife, if we don't go all right after at the start of the second half, we're off. So Manly kicked off. Matthew Rick took the ball and put his foot into touch. So I looked at her and I said, we're going, come on. So we stood up, started to get our stuff. Cronulla won the scrum against the feed. David Pucci scored under the post, converted the try, and Cronulla went on and won that game 42-27. It was just unbelievable.
1: I was going to say, Daryl, it was meant to be your favourite memory. You were giving me a lot of pain memories there at the start, but it was obviously a good ending for you, and I'm glad you stuck around and watched the game because that sounds like an epic win. Thank you so much for that call. Gee, this is going to be so hard to work out who wins this family pass. Lucky I'm not making this decision. Liam and Francis are going to make the call for me because it's too tough for me. We've had some great calls. Hey, I want to talk some AFL quickly. GWS coach Adam Kingsley, he says he's desperate for captain Toby Green to recommit to the club. Green, as I've mentioned on this show, he's coming off contract at season's end and has been linked with a possible return home to Victoria. Kingsley expects the 32-year-old will stay in Sydney, but hopes the situation is resolved sooner rather than later.
2: I don't really dig too much into it with him. He certainly knows my views and that we're desperate to keep him and I'm desperate to keep him. But ultimately, it's a bit bigger than me asking him to stay. It's about family. It's about his wife, his daughter, his mum. He's been here for a long time. So they're all the things I would imagine he's considering.
1: Yeah, it wouldn't look right seeing Toby Green play in anyone else's colours. The Giants take on the Lions. That's Sunday at NG Stadium. Early start, 12:30 p.m. Get there if you can. And don't forget, on Tuesday night, I will be at the Giants members and fans night at Harvey Norman's flagship store in Auburn. We're going to do the show from there. Come along, have a chat, and I'll also be catching up with Giants veteran Stephen Cornelio. So that's on Tuesday night at Harvey Norman, Auburn. Okay, we're going to get to a break. When we come back, we will announce the winner of our family pass to Four Pines Park for the Seagulls-Titans clash.
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6: Hey, this might be the start of something. We've got a van breakdown on the Western Distributor at Pyrmont approaching Anzac Bridge. Is this someone sort of checking out Vivid? Just putting it out there. Multiple vehicle crash on the Hume Highway at Liverpool. Southbound Lane 3 is closed after Elizabeth Drive. And at Menai, we've got traffic lights that are playing up. Barry Road at the new Illawarra Road intersection. Still a little heavy on the Eastern Distributor heading south. I'm Steve Carline. On your traffic leader, Sydney's 2GB.
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1: Some NRL news before we get out of here. And Broncos forward Preston Rickey has extended his time with the Bronx for another 2 years. He's there till the end of 2028. Tanner Boyd has signed for 3 years with the Warriors as he convalesces after rupturing his ACL. Jaden Sua, he's out of that Dragon side to face the Warriors tomorrow night. He's had a calf injury at training. Hayden Buchanan comes into the site. Now it is time to give away a family pass to the Seagulls-Titans match tomorrow, Four Pines Park, between Manly and Gold Coast. I said, what's your favourite memory of Brookie? We had Blocker's head, Pat. We had Dale Shearer getting booed. We had last minute draws. So many good calls, but our panel has come up with a winner, and it is Phil from Hornsby Heights, the Battle of Brookie. Thank you for your call, Phil. Thank you, everyone, for your calls. Enjoy the game. Hopefully there's not a Battle of Brookie out there again. Those days are in the past. Thanks again for all your feedback. Super Rugby score, Crusaders 36-32 over the Chiefs. Up next, it is the Continuous Call team live from Accor Stadium. Levy, Piggy and JMOs raring to go.
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5: Hello, I'm Carolee Katsimbanas. The Federal Opposition maintains another group of women and children with links to Islamic State should be prevented from entering Australia. The seven women and 14 children have left a camp in Syria and are travelling to Damascus. From there, it's understood they'll fly home with some potentially facing arrest upon arrival. Liberal leader Angus Taylor argues the group poses a security risk and should not be allowed in.
9: The government should be doing everything in its power to prevent these people from coming, because they turned their back on our country to support a terrorist organisation, one that has been guilty of extraordinary atrocities, including on Australians.
5: Another opinion poll shows support for the federal government's budget is tanking amid speculation changes are on the cards. A survey commissioned by online business publication Capital Brief shows 43% of voters have rated the budget as bad. Prime Minister Anthony Albanese may now consider carving out the 30% tax from discretionary trusts amidst concern it amounts to a death tax.
10: We'll work through the legislation we've said will be introduced in the second half of the year. On trust, there'll be a consultation period about that, and we made that clear on budget night.
5: Tributes are pouring in for a Queenslander who was serving as a Victorian police officer after he died whilst walking the Inca Trail in Peru. Originally from Queensland, Matt Payton joined the Victorian Force in 2009. A major development in the Andrew Mountbatten-Windsor investigation, with local police expanding their misconduct in public office probe to include sexual misconduct. One of the fresh allegations relates to a woman who was allegedly trafficked by Jeffrey Epstein to the United Kingdom to have sex with the former prince. UK Trade Minister Chris Bryant says authorities can't reveal all.
13: We have had to be careful about not compromising the police investigation.
5: And police are searching Sydney for an accused killer following a man's death in the city's northwest last week. Jake Campbell, who is known to frequent the Woolloomooloo area, is wanted for the murder of a 44-year-old man who police say was attacked by a group of four at a Castle Hill unit before jumping to his death. Checking finance, one Australian dollar trading at 71.31 US cents.
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5: To the AFL, and round 11 play gets underway shortly at the MCG between Richmond and Essendon. Later, Fremantle take on St Kilda in Perth. Now, two Crows stars have been cited by the match review officers following last night's 9-point loss to the Hawks in Launceston. Riley Philthorpe can accept a one-match ban for striking Lloyd Meek, while Josh Rochelli was fined for staging. GWS coach Adam Kingsley admits he's desperate for captain Toby Green to recommit to the club. Green is coming out of contract at season's end and has been linked with a possible return home to Victoria. Kingsley expects the 32-year-old will stay in Sydney, but hopes the situation is resolved sooner rather than later.
2: I don't really dig too much into it with him. He certainly knows my views and that we're desperate to keep him, and I'm desperate to keep him. But ultimately, it's a bit bigger than me asking him to stay. It's about family. It's about his wife, his daughter, his mum. He's been here for a long time, so they're all the things I would imagine he's considering.
5: NRL. Next hour, Canterbury Bulldogs up against Melbourne Storm at Accor Stadium. Storm coach Craig Bellamy says they won't be underestimating their opposition.
12: Obviously, they've been having a bit of a, you know, tough run, you know, lately, but, you know, there's a lot of good players in that team.
5: And the Super Rugby, a win for the Crusaders over the Chiefs, 36-32. The Waratahs and Brumbies shortly. And Alex De Minaur has been drawn to face a qualifier in round one of the French Open. And that is the latest news and sport.
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15: From 6 each night during Vivid, speeds on the Carl Expressway above Circular Quay limited to 40 k's, like now. At the Harbour Tunnel, we've got a series of roadworks that are kicking off both ways at 11:30. There's a van that's broken down on the Western Distributor heading west to the Anzac Bridge, and at Menai, traffic lights playing up New Illawarra Road at Barry Road, whilst at the M5, Edmondson Park, a north-facing breakdown at the off-ramp to Camden Valley Way. 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
20: It'll be partly cloudy with showers this evening, southeasterly winds up to 20 kilometres per hour before dropping down to 16 degrees overnight, ahead of a cloudy Saturday with showers increasing, top temperatures of 21 degrees on the coast and also in the west. Sunday and Monday, shower or two and 22, showers on Tuesday and 21, the same again Wednesday, 22, and on Thursday, a shower or two and 21 degrees.
21: An absolute baller of a kick. That is absolutely brilliant.
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38: He gets through. Over the 30, over the 20. Sends the ball back inside. Ah, shot back in. That's a great try.
24: Mark Riddell.
39: Flying through the middle of the field. He's able to get the perfect bounce, and he beats everyone to the try line.
24: And Josh Morris.
40: That was some try, and it needed to be. He has silenced this crowd again with a massive individual effort right there.
24: The continuous call team, thanks to McDonald's, Harvey Norman, Aria Homes, Tui's New, Brighton's Lawyers, Honda, Drug Alert, Sonali, Arrow Transport, Jack Daniels, Milwaukee Tools, Power Bay, Ram Trucks and Lowe's.
34: Oh, wow!
24: Tonight, Canterbury...

0: Warriors.
1: I'm going Dragons.
2: Of course you are. Warriors to win that one. Sea Eagles and Titans at Four Pines tomorrow night.
1: Sea Eagles.
0: Fosball.
2: Yeah, Fosball. Fosball for sure. And then, of course, Origin on Wednesday night. Tomorrow, I'll be joined by Piggy, Paul Gallen and the Big Man. The boys will give their thoughts on the Origin teams. Trent Liero from the Maroons will stop by. Amoli Olakuatu will join us from Blues Camp. Clint Newton from the RLPA as we get behind Jai Arrow and the Eels General Manager of Football. Oh, the great Buckets. Mark O'Neill's going to be on the show to talk about Vegas. I'd love to know whether Buckets thinks they should be playing the West Tigers, his former club.
1: Yeah.
2: Anyway, we've got to get out of here. See you, Josh. Bye-bye. We'll hear you tomorrow night. Piggy, we'll see you and hear you tomorrow from 1 o'clock. There they are, the continuous call team. A drought-breaking win here for the Bulldogs over the Melbourne Storm by 30 points to 20. Thank you very much for your company. We'll be back with you tomorrow from 1 o'clock. But stand by now for John Stanley's Only Fans.
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13: Welcome to another edition of Only Fans. We talk to very keen, sometimes fanatical rugby league fans. And this episode, we are featuring a man who has become the house musician for the world of rugby league over the last couple of decades. His name is Dennis Carnahan. He was the musical director on The Footy Show. He has had a storied career in music production. He's had all sorts of various parts of his career over the years. But it's rugby league that's really become the centre of his musical life. He has Rugby League the Musical, which he tours every year, and a couple of songs which I think sum up a lot of what we're doing with Only Fans. This one, he did this 20 years ago. It's called You Were There. It's about being a rugby league fan and being there at those great moments. It was played on The Footy Show. Here's a bit of that. It became the theme song for the 2006 final series. And then, of course, he also put together That's in Queensland. Is it the kind or is it the unkind celebration of the eligibility rules for State of Origin? Here is that classic song.
14: Well.

0: of that, a keen, obsessed fan of the Canberra Raiders. He's been waiting for more than half his life for another premiership, having had some great success as a young man, and he's here with us, Dennis.
1: You just have to put in more than half his life.
0: Well, it's true.
1: Wow, I hadn't done that math. Thank you.
0: Welcome to OnlyFans. Before we get to Canberra and your story, but that's in Queensland. How did it come about? Because our Queensland listeners kind of tolerate it. Well, New South Wales love it.
1: See, it seems like most Queenslanders have actually gone, embrace it. We don't care. And I was made in 2016, I believe. I was made a Queenslander. I was given a certificate of Queenslandership by Stirling Hinchcliffe, who I believe is still in Parliament. He's a member for Rockhampton. Mm-hmm. And he gave me this in recognition that I've identified in song that Queensland is not just arbitrary lines drawn by some cartographer on a map, that it's on a higher existential plane. It's a state of mind. And that's what Queenslanders take the song to be about. And they don't care. You hear Fatty going, yeah, that's right. Adrian Lamb, well, hang on a second. 200 million years ago, Papua New Guinea was landlocked. It was part of Queensland. He's a Queenslander. So they actually did it. Like it's what they do. They can't shy away from it, so they embrace it. They
0: Queensland's
1: love it.
0: Everywhere. Were there any Queenslanders, any of the players who initially were a little bit upset that you were questioning?
1: Well, Greg Inglis, he did a little piece, face-to-face piece on Fox, and he started singing it.
0: It's really?
1: A catchy tune. He loves it.
0: There you go.
1: But Ben Teo, I did see Ben Teo at Magic Round, and I saw him, and I was like, oh, I should say hi. Nah. I'm not going to. I'm too scared of him.
0: You couldn't
1: risk
0: it.
1: He didn't like it.
0: Okay,
1: all right. He didn't like it.
0: So, because one of the questions we ask on OnlyFans is, do you prefer the grand final or Origin? You've got a theory on that.
1: Oh, people who are south of the Tweed, they will all say they would rather have their club win the grand final than have New South Wales win Origin, whereas north of the Tweed, they'd have Queensland winning Origin and their club will be second. And I reckon if you could probably do some maths and say, well, there's 17 teams now, there's going to be 18 next year. If I said to you, I'll give you a 1 in 9 chance instead of a 1 in 18 chance, I'll halve your odds, and New South Wales, you know, they're a 2-horse race, I'll give them a 25% chance. You'd take it.
0: So you're basically saying teams that are following clubs that look like they're a long way off, they'd be better off embracing the Blues or the Maroons. You've been catering to the entire rugby league community through Rugby League, the musical and your parody songs, but you don't get many opportunities to talk about your passion, and it is passion, for the Canberra Raiders. You're heading to work as we do this, but you're going to work in a
1: green
0: t-shirt, your belt buckle. It's a Canberra Raiders belt buckle. It looks like you've been wearing it for years.
1: Yeah, I would have bought it in about 2000 or something. I don't know. It's probably getting on to 20 years.
0: You were born and raised in Canberra.
1: Born and raised.
0: So the Raiders, you were a young bloke when the Raiders came into the competition playing in Queanbeyan at Seaford Oval. So do you recall?
1: I do recall. I was terrified of them because I was a very small, weedy child and I was terrified of the kids that played footy. I had a go. I had a crack at it, but it just wasn't for me. But I was at school. My brother played footy with Chrissy O'Sullivan. So he played union in under, you know, under 10s with Chrissy O'Sullivan. So from a very young age, I knew who Chrissy O'Sullivan was. He was my hero. And I was at school. They went to the same school as us. I was at school with his sister, his younger sister, and we were in, you know, the same pastoral care group through high school. So when Chrissy joined the Raiders, for me, that was a big, like, this is someone who I've been a fan of all my life, and he's now playing for the Raiders. Prior to that, I was a Manly fan. I was assigned in the 1973 grand final. I was young. I had no idea. I was innocent, and I was assigned Manly by my brothers. All of my family were going for the Sharks. And so my understanding was the Sharks were therefore the favourites. And Manly, only having one fan, was the underdogs. So when Manly won, I was like, oh, how good's this? And I got beaten up.
0: I didn't notice you were a Manly fan. But Canberra didn't have a team then.
1: Canberra didn't have a team.
0: Yeah.
1: So I then stayed as a Manly fan and then and was a huge fan of Johnny Gibbs, massive fan of Johnny Gibbs. But then the Raiders came in and there was kind of throughout 80, 81, there was moves for it happening and people were taking it as a bit of a joke that, you know, it wouldn't happen. Holy smoke, it happened. And it's in Queanbeyan. They call the Canberra Raiders there at Queanbeyan. And all the toughest kids at school were from Queanbeyan. They were the roughest, toughest, fightingest kids. And, so I did go to a couple of games in the opening season on the action bus with my brothers. And, there was a time when Manly were playing Canberra. I was like, it's Chrissy O'Sullivan. Johnny Gibbs isn't there. It's Chrissy O'Sullivan. I couldn't. I had to. And I know you're not supposed to change, but I changed.
0: You were born and raised,
1: went to school with him. So you went to school with Chris O'Sullivan's,
0: and we'll get to him in a moment, because I think my memory is he played a big part in a very pivotal moment.
1: And no one ever talks about it.
0: Well, I will, because I remember.
1: Before we get to that.
0: Finally, in 1987, I was actually living in Canberra at the time, working in Parliament House, and I saw people starting to talk about rugby league for the first time.
1: Yep.
0: And this was when they made the grand final against Manly, so your old team.
1: Yeah.
0: But it was a great run just to get to the grand final.
1: It was a miracle.
0: It was a huge breakthrough, wasn't it? It was a huge thing
1: for Canberra as a city, because we had... You know, I was born and raised there, and most of the kids at my school were blow-ins. Like, they hadn't been born there. And Canberra had such a transient population. Obviously, it's a public service town. Mm. People say it's politicians. There's hardly any politicians. The politicians are all from Sydney and Brisbane and Ipswich. They're not from Canberra, apart from Bob Hawke, but he's from Adelaide anyway. So it's public servants. Most of the public servants will come in from elsewhere, serve a few years, and then bail. Whereas it hit a kind of a critical mass where there was people who were local, who'd moved there, who'd stayed there, who had small businesses, who had maybe in service businesses for Parliament, but they were still living there, having kids there, then having grandkids there. So it hit a point in 87 where it was becoming a city. It was becoming something in its own right, not just a transient place, at the same time as the Raiders made the grand final. And kids who were brought up in Canberra, who were, you know, all of us wanted to move out of Canberra and go straight to Sydney, we were just like, the nation can see us. The people can see us. We're not just politicians to be blamed for, but people actually see us. And I remember the Action Buses, the local bus service, they went out and bought a bunch of Raiders jerseys, and all the bus drivers were wearing Raiders jerseys for the whole way through the final series. The only ones who were allowed not to were actual Manly fans who had a Manly jersey themselves. Yeah. If they didn't have a Manly jersey, they weren't considered a fan. They had to wear it. So the buses are all decked out in flags. The flags of the city, everywhere there's Raiders flags. Yeah. The fountains were all green, and it wasn't just university students putting shampoo and stuff in. It was the government. It was the local government. Canberra was becoming, local government was a thing. It was a big issue. Yeah. So the Raiders hitting that grand final in 87 was a big coming of age for the city.
0: And just for our listeners outside Canberra, the Action Buses, the ACT, you're referring to that.
1: ACT, Internal Omnibus Network.
0: That's the name of those
1: buses.
0: How
1: many committees did you need to come up with that name?
0: They're all driving around in these green jumpers. Oh, suddenly the town had embraced the Raiders.
1: The bus interchanges were playing the Green Machine song on 24-hour loop.
0: And you were going, by this stage, I could hear the enthusiasm. You were going to the games on a regular basis?
1: Yeah, a lot more. I remember the game was 85, the crack, the arm hitting the goalpost, and the crack that silenced Seifert when Mel Meninga broke his arm.
0: That's right. It
1: just built and built. And Bellamy...
0: Let's just explain to people, because Mel Meninga broke his arm, I think, twice. And once it was up against a goalpost, and people thought, well, this might be it.
1: Yeah.
0: But in the end, the best was yet to come with him.
1: Oh, 100%.
0: And then you had Craig Bellamy was playing there.
1: Yeah.
0: And then we started to see them come in over the next couple of years. You had Laurie Daly and you had Ricky Stewart.
1: So there's a big Queensland influx that came in before Wayne Bennett that kind of brought Wayne Bennett in. You know, because Bennett was a coach in 87. As you know, everyone says he never lost a grand final. Well, he was a coach in 87.
0: Yeah.
1: That's quite what he did.
0: Co-coach. That's right.
1: Co-coach. When Mel signed in 85... that was a big deal, because he could have gone to any of the Sydney clubs. Raiders probably wouldn't exist, but Mel going to Canberra, and that brought with him half the Queensland Origin team. Lots of the Sydney people are saying, oh, you know, okay, they can play good in Origin, but that's not the same as the week in, week out grind of the New South Wales rugby league. That's going to really test him out. And Mel proved them wrong and said, actually, I can. And it took him a couple of years to get his arm fixed. Mm. But then it's like, try and stop him.
0: And the sky was the limit. I want to take a break, come back in a moment. We've got Dennis Carnahan here, fanatical Canberra Raiders fan, coming up straight after this.
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0: Dennis Carnahan, the musician, Rugby League, the musical, that's in Queensland, but at heart, doesn't get many chances to talk about his love of the Raiders. Let's lead up to the 1989 Grand Final, because by this stage, the Raiders has established themselves. They've made the finals again in 1988. All of these players had arrived, Lazarus and Walters, and it was a cracking team.
1: There's all the local kiddies. There's a local boy, Ricky Stewart. There was the local boy, Laurie Daly. There was the local boy, Bradley Clyde. There was the local boy, Glenn Lazarus. Now, before they had Ashley Gilbert was, of course, a local sheep farmer, and he was a hero up to 87. But when those kids came in 88, the noise around Canberra was huge.
0: I was a fanatical fan.
1: So I made some bad, poor life choices, because in 1988, I moved to Goulburn.
0: Oh, no.
1: So I wasn't there. I went to a few games at Seaford, but nowhere near enough. 1989, I went to Lismore to study music.
0: You serious?
1: And it was exam time when the grand final happened. So in 1987, Mum bought me and two of my brothers. She bought us this package deal. It was Ansett flights up to Sydney and then a bus to somewhere in Chinatown where we all had lunch, then off to the ground. And we had seats under the Barongal stand, this bay of 200 people from Canberra, and watched the reserve grade, watched the game, and then got back on a bus back to the airport and flew home. But by 89, so I went to 88. She bought tickets for 88 as well, because we thought we were going to get there.
0: Yeah, I know. It didn't make it.
1: And there was the two losses. And then 89, I was up in Lismore, so I couldn't go. So I'm sitting there. I was living on campus. And because Lismore's so close to the border, there was heaps of Queensland students there. And we had this room, and all year I'd been saying, okay, Queensland's won Origin. Origin means nothing. No one cares about Origin. Like, you can sit there and say Queensland, whatever. What matters is the premiership, and the Raiders are going to win. And I kept saying that from the middle of the season. That was my answer when Queensland
0: won. You were boring
1: won.
0: People, weren't you?
1: Oh, I was. But then I was also in the university tipping comp, and I was coming. There was 1,500 kids in it, and I was about 1,400th. And I was just tipping who I needed to lose and who I needed to win for the Raiders to climb the ladder, because they were well down. And I was getting 8 out of 8 every week. I won it. Wow. Because I need all the games I needed to work. Worked. Raiders got into the grand final. The day of the grand final was just the best. And at the end of the game, Mel Meninga goes, you know what? This is what it's all about. Forget about Origin. You know, forget about all that stuff. This is of these blokes week in, week out. This is what it's all about. Oh, it's just Mel. Thank you.
0: Apologies to Balmain fans because they hate hearing all of this.
1: Oh, yeah.
0: Right at the death, 6 points behind and you've had a bomb put up.
1: Yeah.
0: And then you've had Chicka Ferguson. He steps inside and steps inside.
1: Laurie
0: up and Daly sends it across to him.
1: Yeah,
0: but,
1: yeah.
0: But the kick was put up. The bomb was put up by Chris O'Sullivan.
1: Yes, it was. It was. So he put that one up that went to Daly, that went to Chicka, that went through. Would have been called no try now because he had a pusher. But that's all right. There was no bunker in 89. And of course, in extra time, it was Chrissy O'Sullivan at a scrum near the line who's called Angel. Now, Angel was the call named after Angel Moreno. It was the call straight from the scrum, straight to him to kick a field goal. And Ricky Stewart, the halfback, has looked at him and gone, you're kidding. And he's like, Angel. And he said, have you told Mel? And he said, Angel. So Mel was outside him. No one else knew the play was on. Ricky, good boy, has just gone, okay, your call. Bang, field goal. That was it. That was the game. It wasn't golden point, but that one point, you could just see Balmain were gone. They were shattered by it. So the Steve Jackson try, wonderful though it was, that didn't win the game because it was still only, because Mel didn't convert it. So it was still only 5 points. So I was still pulling my hair out, but that 1 point lead.
0: Oh. Now you had, of course, a few fantastic years, another premiership, of course, in 1990. Then you lost in 1991.
1: But then, that was tolerated because that try, slowest 12 meter run in history by Royce Sims. Like everyone loves Royce Sims.
0: Yep.
1: And when Royce scored that try, running 12, like most people, you're looking to run, you know, 100 meters in 12 seconds, you're doing well. He did 12 meters in 100 seconds and he still scored. And the leap he made afterwards where he got, you know, 2 inches off the ground. You just had to love Royce. So you couldn't feel bad. We'd won two in a row.
0: Yeah,
1: Royce,
0: All right. And then you've had a couple of off years. You're probably going to win in 93, but Ricky had an issue just before the finals. And then 94, a really big win in 94 over Canterbury.
1: Who'd beaten us 2 weeks before.
0: In that grand final. Yeah. So at this stage, you're in your late 20s. You're thinking, oh, this is fantastic.
1: It's going to go on forever.
0: It's going to go on forever. And, you're still waiting.
1: I'm still waiting. I remember I was at the 95 semi-final where the Bulldogs got their revenge and beat us and knocked us out. And nothing we could do. Like they beat us. Like there's nothing I can complain about. They just won. And since then, she's been a bit of a dry spell.
0: Let me go through a few things there. Let's say, for instance, someone like Ricky Stewart. I know you love Ricky Stewart and he's been part of your life.
1: Yeah.
0: For so long.
1: Well, he was the same age as me. And his school rugby team played against my school's rugby team. Now, I wasn't in the rugby team, but our coach said forfeited the game because St. Edmunds, who he played for, also just, it was hard, like there was a couple of Ferners, there was him, it was such a strong team that I ended up with a bunch of Wallabies playing in that team. And, I remember the term, it was the first time I'd ever heard the term duty of care. The coach said, I cannot let my boys play against that team because they'll just get smashed. Like physically broken.
0: So you love Ricky. Okay. You
1: love Ricky. Love him.
0: So how did you feel when he was going around in the Canterbury jersey?
1: It was the most appalling decision made by the Raiders CEO to let him go. Him and Brad Clyde, they should have, salary cap.
0: Could you watch? How did you feel?
1: I felt gutted. And I could see they didn't like it. And they were protesting. Like it's taken him 2 decades to get back to forgive the Raiders. Cause that said to other Raiders players, you don't matter. We have no loyalty in this club. And that was the worst thing about it, that it was, they were trying to say we're a professional sporting club, but you need loyalty. It is tribal. And so when Ricky and Brad were let go, that was just gutting, devastating. And the moment he came back was the best moment ever.
0: It's been a long haul since then. You're still waiting for a premiership. You have had some highlights, including a grand final only relatively recently. In relation to that, was there any point where you thought, I could get more out of another team.
1: There was someone put online the other day, your best Raiders team of all time, and he's basically put up the 2006 team. And I looked at those players. I loved those players. I loved Monaghan. Michael Dobson, who's now coaching reserve grade at Newcastle. Like, I saw those names. Yeah. David Milne. Like, I love them all. There's no way in the world. And I think that's the thing Ricky's worked out. Being a one town team, it's more important for the team to be loved, for the team to try hard and represent the people than it is to actually win premierships. Like, Ricky is the most competitive person in the world. He wants to win premierships. But he's also identified what the club means to the town is actually greater than winning. And if you want to have longevity as a club, you actually need to have your fans, because every year you've got 1 in 18 chance of winning now, or 1 in 17 or 1 in 16 back then. We've had it 30 years, so we should be at some point. You know, your Dragons had a long time without. You're not going to win every year.
0: Do you think to yourself, you look at 89 and 94 and 90 and you think, I've got a lot out of that. It may be that's all I'm going to get, because there's going to be 18 teams in the comp. Every team's got a 5-year plan in which they're going to win the comp. The logic doesn't work.
1: Ricky's got a 25-year plan.
0: That's what I mean.
1: We're 10 years in.
0: Yeah, so a lot of teams not going to win comps for a very long time.
1: I still, you know, each year I'll have a night to myself where the Raiders are finally knocked out for that year where I know they can't win. And that night I'm putting on 89. And
0: is that right? That's your routine.
1: And if I'm sufficiently miserable, I'll put 94 on as well. And it's a very rare one that I'll go back to 90 as well, but that has happened.
0: So when we can't make the finals.
1: That's my Mad Monday. I rewatched those grand finals.
0: Wow.
1: Yeah.
0: Wow, that's incredible. That's I might try that actually. It's a very good.
1: Oh,
0: idea.
1: It makes you feel good. It brings it all flooding back.
0: Is there a team that you don't like? You specifically don't like?
1: It fluctuates. There are times, and generally it's the successful teams, as it happens. You know, hated the Storm for a decade and a half, but now sort of, you know, don't hate them as much. There's been plenty for the Roosters. At the moment, there's a huge rivalry between the Warriors and the Raiders, but I can't make myself hate the Warriors. Mm. So yeah, at the moment, I think Brisbane are a little bit upstarty. Okay. The whole business with Brisbane and not wanting to walk the 40 metres from the bus to the stand last year, that was a bit distasteful.
0: Superstitions. Even if you're watching at home, you've got all your jumpers and you're thinking, all right, one jumper am I going to wear for this game? So do I wear the Canberra Milk jumper, the Woodges jumper? And you're thinking, if I pick the wrong jumper, they might lose. It's ridiculous. You do think that way, don't you?
1: That's what I said. You said that about the refereeing in the 2019 grand final. I actually had Paul Osborne's jumper.
0: Oh, right.
1: The jumper that he wore in the grand final. He gave it to me to wear on that day. And so what I did, I had the 2019 jersey, nice and fresh and clean underneath, and I had Paul Osborne's jersey over the top. At the 19th minute mark of the game, I take Paul Osborne's jersey off, representing him leaving the field.
0: Yep.
1: And I'm back to 2019, and the Raiders are going well, and the Raiders are going okay, and they're in the competition, they're in the contest. I didn't put it on with 12 minutes to go. 12 minutes to go, BJ Lelua tries to beat Latrell instead of just giving the ball to the unmarked Rapana, and so gets tackled. And then next play, he belts Latrell in a tackle and then stands over him layering up, leaving a hole through which James Tedesco runs.
0: And the reason that happened was because...
1: Had I put that jersey on, Joey gives the ball to Rapana up, bang, try, Raiders win.
0: So you've gone through... The guilt of not putting the right jump right at the
1: back
0: right
1: on.
0: Time.
1: I should have put it on. Sorry, Aussie.
0: That is extraordinary. Let's go through a few questions for you. Best ground to watch football?
1: Oh, I have to say it. I hate it, and it's a nightmare. Everything about it's bad except for the atmosphere. Leichhardt.
0: Really?
1: Okay. Yeah.
0: Hot dog or meat pie when you're at the ground?
1: Not anymore. Not at my age. I can't because of cholesterol.
0: We have salads. Okay. Day game, night game, which do you prefer?
1: Oh, day game, 3 o'clock.
0: Best rivalry in the NRL?
1: You'd have to go to the original, the Rabbitohs and
0: that's
1: Roosters.
0: Right. Pretty well everyone says that, I think. Most annoying fan base? Most
1: Roosters.
0: Annoying...
1: The Roosters, they're so entitled. They're so entitled.
0: Oh, no.
1: They win the 2019 grand final and Robbo comes and has a whinge about the fact that people aren't loving them enough.
0: Your favourite Raiders player of all time?
1: That's such a tough... I have to say Chrissy.
0: Chris O'Sullivan.
1: Because he was the original. But boy, that's hard.
0: Golden Point, love it, hate it.
1: Oh, Miracle in Mudgee, love it.
0: Would you or have you had a tattoo to celebrate a premiership?
1: I will tell you, if the Raiders win a premiership with Kyo Weeks in the team, I'm getting a Kyo Weeks tattoo.
0: Really?
1: Because he was in the under-9 Ascot Magpies when I was coaching the under-11s with my son in it. And for like 3 or 4 games that season, and a couple of training sessions, Kyo came and played with our team and he was tiny And he was just the best kid, that really good family. And he was such a good kid. He listened at training. And unlike any of my team, he'd listen, he'd then execute the routine. You put him on the field, he was looking for the biggest kid to cut down. And he was so quick. So it was like, oh, we need to try. Kaio.
0: So he's your favourite now, isn't he?
1: Yeah, all right. Definitely.
0: Hey, Dennis, thank you so much. It's been such a pleasure hearing about your Raiders fandom, and I hope you get that tattoo soon.
1: So do I.
11: The Continuous Call Team.
12: First time I took my now wife of 35 years out was to the Black Stump. 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
12: 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Yeah. And I walked in, and the waiter pulled the chair out, and I sat down in the chair. He said, I think that's for the lady, mate.
11: The Continuous Call Team. 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
20: Good evening, I'm Carolee Katsimbalis. Tributes are continuing for a Queenslander serving as a Victorian police officer who died while travelling in South America. The body of 52-year-old Sergeant Matt Payton has been recovered after he fell on the Inca Trail in Peru. He's survived by his wife and three children. Payton's family have released a statement saying they're shattered, describing him as witty and clever. Federal police say trusted insiders at a major cargo port were paid up to $200,000 each to help a criminal syndicate import illicit drugs. A Sydney man is accused of coordinating a group of port botany workers who were last year charged over a failed plot to import 506 kilograms of cocaine into Australia. AFP Detective Superintendent Peter Fogarty says the 29-year-old is facing the prospect of life behind bars.
21: The man has been charged with multiple serious offences, including attempting to possess a commercial quantity of cocaine, participating in a criminal group and dealing with proceeds of crime. He faces a maximum penalty of life imprisonment if convicted.
5: Another group of so-called ISIS brides, 7 women and 14 children, have left a camp in Syria and are believed to now be travelling to Australia via Damascus. The federal opposition says they do have links to Islamic State and should be prevented from entering Australia. The Epstein scandal that's been engulfing the former Prince Andrew is moving closer to the royal family. Andrew Mountbatten Windsor is now being investigated by police over potential sex crimes inside his former home, the Royal Lodge. Nine's Europe correspondent Hannah Sinclair says police need more help.
13: Detectives want to speak to a woman who claims that she was taken to the disgraced royal's mansion in Windsor for sexual purposes in 2010. They're also appealing for other potential survivors of Jeffrey Epstein to come forward.
5: NATO has welcomed President Donald Trump's announcement that the United States will send an extra 5,000 troops to Poland a week after the Pentagon cancelled a planned deployment of 4,000 troops to the country. Australian researchers have made a breakthrough discovery in the treatment of children with deadly brain cancer. Dr. Navika Mahanaran from Zero Childhood Cancer says finding targeted treatment based on individual genetic factors can improve outcomes.
22: Our study is the first to show that precision-guided therapy, which means matching a drug to the signature of the child's brain cancer, can significantly extend the survival of these children with aggressive brain cancers.
5: Checking finance, one Australian dollar trading at 71.23 US cents.
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5: AFL, Richmond's won the Dreamtime at the G by 17 points, beating Essendon 74-56 and now moving into 17th position on the ladder with Essendon at the bottom. And Fremantle is leading St Kilda late in the fourth quarter, 103-68. And Canterbury in the NRL has pulled off a win for the ages against Melbourne. Andrew Lucas is there.
23: The Bulldogs have snapped a 5-game losing streak, defeating the Storm 30-20 at a wet Accor Stadium. Trailing 18-6 at half-time in front of over 14,000 fans, Matt Burden inspired a huge fight back from the Bulldogs. The home side tied it up at 20-all before Jethro Rinnakama and Jacob Carras crossed late to seal a memorable win. The Bulldogs did lose Jacob Preston to a broken arm. Andrew Lucas at Accor Stadium.
5: And Super Rugby wins for the Brumbies and the Crusaders, and Alex De Minaur has been drawn to face a qualifier in round one of the French Open. That's the latest news in sport.
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5: Partly cloudy with showers this evening. Southeasterly winds up to 20 kilometres per hour before dropping down to 16 degrees overnight. Ahead of a cloudy Saturday with showers increasing. Top temperatures of 21 degrees on the coast and in the west. Sunday and Monday, a shower or two and a top of 22. Showers Tuesday 21, the same again Wednesday 22, and Thursday a shower.
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0: 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We've got a lot in store for you on the show, including 14-year-old Charlie Morrison, who saved a man's life at a basketball game. We'll talk to Charlie. The Queen Garnet Magic Plum. Bonnie Gosch, the custodian of the plum. This is the superfood now being embraced by Chris Hemsworth. We'll talk to Bonnie Gosch. And we'll tell you about the park in a suburban area that was supposed to cost $3 million. It's now at $20 million, the price tag. Just remember, if you like what you're hearing, we can always help out. 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
0: Now, have you heard the one about the magic plum? This is not a fairy tale. It's a true story about an Aussie plum called the Queen Garnet. And this was an accidental discovery, and now people can't get enough of it, and Hollywood is getting around it too. And the best part of this Aussie success story is how it happened. In the early 2000s, a couple of Queensland scientists set out to breed a special plum. They wanted it to be sweeter, bigger, stronger, and more drought resistant. But what they ended up discovering went so much further. Bruce Topp and Dougal Russell accidentally bred one of the most powerful superfoods on the planet. It has 6 times the antioxidants of blueberries, 20 times the antioxidants of your average plum. That's why they're calling the Queen Garnet a magic plum. It's used in the fight against both dementia and obesity these days. At Victoria University, scientists have recorded neuronal growth in brain cells subjected to Queen Garnet plum extract. They're now researching whether the plum has the potential to treat conditions like dementia. And scientists at the University of Southern Queensland have fed the Queen Garnet plum to obese rats, and you're never going to believe it. As Professor Lindsay Brown explained to Landline, those fat rats lost weight. Their blood pressure, heart and liver function all return to normal.
7: When we put the extra purple plum juice in their food, it all comes back to normal without changing their diet. So the blood pressure is normal, the fat pads are back to normal, the liver function, the heart function are all back to normal. Is this a food? Is it a medicine? Yeah, what is it?
0: What is it? Well, it's called the Queen Garnet Plum. And they're already calling it the Ozempic plum because of the possible advantages when it comes to losing weight. Its most famous fan is the Hollywood star Chris Hemsworth, so we can hear all about it. Bonnie Gosch is the chair of Nutrafruit, and he's with me in the studio. Bonnie Gosch, good morning to you.
8: Good morning, Ben, and thank you for having me here.
0: You must be the luckiest man alive.
8: I am.
0: Because you essentially are in charge of this great plum.
8: Yes, I'm not in charge. We are custodians of this plum. This is something absolutely fantastic that we have come across. And we've just been given the responsibility to take it to the rest of the world.
0: We need to say well done to Bruce Topp and Dougal Russell.
8: Absolutely.
0: Because they're the Queensland scientists. They were working for the Department of Primary Industries.
8: Absolutely. They're working for the Queensland Department of Primary Industries. And they came across this amazing fruit.
2: And they wanted it to be sweeter and fatter and more drought resistant, but then when they opened it up, they realized straight away just from the color it was something
8: just
2: special.
8: Just from the color, and that color denotes, that rich purple color denotes anthocyanins, which are antioxidants and which is very good for health.
2: And so they had a feeling it was going to be something special, but then when they tested it, the results came back and it's extraordinary. What does Queen Garnet mean?
8: Well, it's Queen is for Queensland and Garnet is for the rich colour that the plum has. So that is Queen Garnet.
2: Are we getting ahead of ourselves calling it the Ozempic plum?
8: Well, I can't say that. In any time I mention something like this, my son Sid, who's the CEO of the company, you know, pulls me up and tells me
2: you'll get in
8: much.
2: Trouble.
8: Yes, exactly.
2: We know that fat rats have lost weight by taking the plum extract.
8: That is right, but rats are not humans. But I'm amazed at how these scientists are really working. I mean, I'm just a dreamer. I'm not a scientist. But the scientists are working so hard at different things. You know, it's good for the heart, they say, and we've got clinical trials going on at the University of Wollongong for the heart and blood pressure and blood sugar. We've got clinical trials going on at the University of Victoria.
2: And at the Uni of Victoria, scientists recorded neuronal growth in brain cells that have been subjected to your plum. What does that mean? More brain activity.
8: Oh, my God. That is Dr. Mathai. Again, something I don't understand, but he is a neuroscientist. So he just got his people on it, and now he... And I saw it on ABC for the first time, where he says that, you know, people with Parkinson's, you know, he found that there are new neurons growing and new pathways, and it's a much better architecture of the brain. So God willing, I mean, it helps.
2: The man we're talking to is Bonnie Gosch. He is the boss of Nutrafruit, and they are the custodians, as he says, of this very special plum. Now, let me guess, Bonnie, I bet you people in China are buying these plums from you.
8: Oh, my God. In China, we are probably the most expensive Australian summer fruit, and they love it. They absolutely love it. And for whatever reason, nothing to do with us, but it's sold as the weight loss plum.
2: How much does it cost?
8: Oh, in China, it's sold almost at $40 a kilo.
2: What about here in Australia for people wanting to buy this plum?
8: Oh, well, Australia, it sells from between $7 to $20 a kilo when it's in season. But when it is not in season, and this is something we've worked with the growers with, you know, for all the plums that are not pretty to look at and doesn't reach the retail shelf, we have started taking it off and creating the nectar, which is basically... take the pits out and smash three plums in a bottle, and it's extremely healthy.
2: You're looking for other ways for people to be able to
8: absolutely
2: take this plum when the plum isn't in season.
8: Absolutely, for the 9 months of the year that the plum isn't in season, and it helps the growers because these would be plums that would be wasted.
2: I mentioned Chris Hemsworth in the introduction, your biggest fan apparently. What can you tell me about Chris Hemsworth? Because I know that you want to be all secretive about this, but I've got spies everywhere in the entertainment business, and I'm told that Chris Hemsworth has got a program where he focuses on health and longevity.
8: That's right.
2: And my sources tell me that he's featuring your plum.
8: Yes, Ben, we're thrilled about it. You know, Chris Hemsworth himself is quite an Australian icon, as is Queen Garnet.
2: How did he find you?
8: I think they were just thrilled to find that, you know, in spite of working all over the world, here there was a super fruit in their backyard.
2: And that's what we've got to think about, what this plum could achieve for so many people around the world with all sorts of health conditions.
8: Absolutely. That is why, Ben, I call us custodians, because we think, A, that this is an Australian product which should be sold to the world as an Australian product. We think it should be the best-selling plum in the world because it's delicious, it's gorgeous, it's terrific to look at, and it's super healthy. And for the 9 months of the year when it's not available, there is the powder, which is sold under the brand name Perk, and the Queen Garnet Nectar.
2: And to anyone who's wanting to purchase these things, what do they go to, your website or something like that?
8: Yes, they go to queengarnet.com.
2: Okay.
8: Pretty simple.
2: Well, congratulations. You didn't find it, you didn't discover it, but you are telling the whole world about it, and even Chris Hemsworth knows about it now. And we love an Aussie success story, the Queen Garnet Plum. Who would have thought that so many people could be helped by a humble plum? Lovely to meet you, and good luck with everything that happens in the future.
8: Lovely to meet you too, Ben, and thank you for having me.
2: Our pleasure. Bonnie Gosch, the chair of Nutrafruit. He calls himself the chief dreamer of the company. Have you tried this thing?
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2: Now, we want to say well done to 14-year-old Charlie Morrison because he's helped save a man's life. Adam Wilson went into cardiac arrest while watching a game of basketball and he collapsed in the stands while watching the Sydney Kings. St John's ambulance volunteers rushed over to help and one of them is only 14. Charlie Morrison, good morning.
28: Morning, Ben.
2: How are you?
28: Yeah, good, thanks. How are you?
2: Good. So you happened to be on shift at the time?
28: Yeah, we were. It was a pretty low-risk event from what we were told. We had some pretty minor cases during the day, and then we just got the big one.
2: Right. So what did you see or what did you hear?
28: So we were standing next to the first aid post when the call came in, and we were called to an unconfirmed cardiac arrest. So we start running over with our equipment and a member of the public comes up to us and confirms it. We arrived about 2 minutes after the arrest started and started CPR on Adam and continued CPR in that location for about 5 minutes. This is in the bowl, so in one of the rows.
2: Right.
28: And... yeah, so...
2: Were you getting any positive signs from him while performing CPR?
28: Yeah, we were. So he was unconscious and not breathing, but he was still in a shockable rhythm during the time. So we delivered, I believe, two shocks to him.
2: And how long have you been doing this, Charlie? How do you know what to do?
28: This is my fourth year in St. John and first year as a cadet responder. So I have also completed the junior program, which taught me a lot of these skills.
2: Well, mate, you should be commended from one side of the country to the other today because Adam's alive and he wants to thank you and everyone else who saved his life.
28: Yeah, I'm very proud of the team's effort in the whole case. It was a very complex case and he was down for about 30 minutes.
2: And, mate, tell me, what did Mum and Dad make of all of this? Because we know your dad, Jason, and your mum, Heidi. What did they say when you got home?
28: They were just shocked that this happened at such a event. You know, Sydney Kings, we weren't really expecting it. They usually expected more of the high-risk events. So this was actually my first event at Kudos Bank Arena.
2: Right.
28: And, yeah, started off with a bang.
2: Apparently when Adam woke up, all he wanted to know was whether the Kings won or lost.
28: Yeah.
2: Well, mate, he won big time. And what would you say to any other young people out there who are thinking, you know what, I'd like to be a cadet responder one day?
28: Definitely join. It's an amazing thing to learn, an amazing organisation. We do amazing stuff to people we have never met. And also to anyone else, just get your CPR training.
2: And you know what? I can remember you as a little boy. You've always been fascinated in emergency services, haven't you?
28: Yeah, sure have. And it's great to be part of one, in a way.
2: Well, we're proud of you, mate. Congratulations, and thanks so much for joining us.
28: Thank you.
2: Charlie Morrison, son of Jason and Heidi. And in the final moments of that basketball game, Adam Wilson collapsed. He needed help, and 14-year-old Charlie came to the rescue. He's a cadet responder with St. John's Ambulance. And if you land in trouble, you'll be hoping that someone like Charlie is not too far away. A local oval redevelopment that was meant to cost $3 million has blown out to $20 million. The project in West Pymble has faced long delays and cost blowouts. The transformation of Norman Griffiths Oval had been scheduled to take a few months, but more than 3 years later, it's still shut. The community has been locked out for years. They're waiting for the site to reopen. And apparently the grass was meant to be ripped out and replaced with a synthetic sports field to prevent washouts. But according to the Sydney Morning Herald, costs have ballooned sixfold. Ku-ring-gai Council is blaming the contractors for supplying unsuitable materials and providing poor workmanship. And there's been a meeting about this last night. Matthew Devlin is a councillor from Ku-ring-gai. He's on the line. G'day, Matthew.
10: G'day, Ben, and good morning to your listeners. I wish I had better news for the children and families of West Pymble this morning than I do. However, I don't.
2: No, so no declaration out of the council meeting last night about when this oval will open?
10: Ben, the only decision that was made last night by council was after two rounds of deadlock voting that were decided by the mayor's casting vote in the chair. That decision ultimately will result in this decision-making being kicked 6 months at a minimum down the train. We've got another 6 months of review, yet another review, more consultants, greater costs, six more months of exposure to environmental risks. It's just madness. We've done reviews. We've done them to death. We've seen the cost blow out. We've already seen the impact of market exposure in the last 6 months alone. I'd hate to see what it looks like in another 6 months' time.
2: Had you guys been watching this from close or afar, this cost climbing from $3 million to $6 million to $10 million plus and now up to potentially $20 million?
10: Yeah, look, it was something that was on the radar at the last local election. It wasn't something that I was privy to before then. Only been elected in 2024. However, since 2021, there have been 8 successive budget revisions. So anyone who was on council who wasn't aware of this was definitely asleep at the wheel.
2: So when's it going to be fixed?
10: Mate, I would love to say it'd be open by Christmas, but I think that's going to be 2028.
2: 2028?
10: The reality is, it could be very, very near the end of 2027, but the reality being it's not going to happen this year. We've got consultants, we've got community consultation that's now expected to be undertaken through the latter part of this year. By the time we go through a procurement process, get boots back on the ground in early 2027, I cannot tell you how disappointed I am. And it's not just the local kids and families that miss out on this space. Last night, one of the directors of the adjacent bowling club made it very clear after the close of the council meeting that what the decision was, that was decided by council last night, is the death knell for that club. So not only are we impacting local sports clubs for our youth, we're also closing businesses, sources of employment and recreational areas for other members of our community. This is a disaster that has gone wrong from start to finish. The thing that is frustrating, Ben, and I must commend the voices of those concerned on the environmental front who have been advocating for a change on this. I commend the motivations of the three councillors who were in support of the amendment last night. There were two, however, current councillors, former mayors, who both at various stages of this project have signed previous contracts with the former contractor. And if I can use an analogy, Ben, they were the pilots. They got this project up in the air, and it's been in an effective holding pattern since mid-2024. Yet last night, those two went and grabbed parachutes and jumped out of the back of the plane. So I'm at a complete loss. This is devastating for the community. Yes, it was going to be expensive, but there is no end now to the cost that could potentially blow out on this project, given the timelines and the lack of clarity around what we're going to deliver.
2: It's like something from that political comedy Utopia.

0: Maybe they've been consulting the people at North Sydney Council about that swimming pool that was supposed to close for a little while and has been closed for years and years and years, and the cost of it just keeps on climbing.
1: Weekends with Luke Grant.
2: It is symbolic, but it's something in a country that just wonders largely, what the hell? Where's old Australia gone? It's a signal that they take it as seriously as we take it.
1: Luke Grant.
2: That's why people are angry. You don't have to provoke me too much to get me where you are. We've got two jokes in Australia now, the government and the opposition. So we're buggered, you and I.
1: Luke Grant.
2: Except it's not that hopeless, because we're Australians and we'll find our way through, but fair dinkum.
1: Don't miss Luke Grant, Saturday and Sunday from 9 on 2GB.
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0: We've been given some fresh data from the University of New South Wales. The figures out today show an increasing number of students are coming through public schools, and there's a growing number coming from Struggle Street. And it's a big moment for this global top 20 uni because they planned all of this 15 years ago. It has not happened by accident. You see, way back in 2011, the University of New South Wales introduced a program called Gateway. They looked beyond the standard criteria universities use to assess applications, and instead they set out on a clear mission to identify and mentor young people with talent. And it sounds like they've found them. The Federal Education Minister, Jason Clare, says this is what it's all about, helping more people like the kids I grew up with get a crack at university and build the life of their dreams. This is exactly the type of thing which helps open the doors of opportunity wider. And the former New South Wales Education Minister, Verity Firth, joins us this morning from the University of New South Wales. Professor Verity Firth, good morning, Professor.
10: Good morning, Ben.
0: You must be very happy with this result, considering it's been 15 years in the making.
10: Well, we're extremely happy with it. And in fact, the setting of the ambitious target to have 25% of our students coming from gateway schools or underrepresented backgrounds was just 4 years ago. So we feel that we've even finished it quicker than we ever hoped. So the really unique thing about the program, and I think the reason why the program made a difference, is rather than working with individual students,

0: students who show promise, but you're just picking them off sort of one by one. We work with schools. So we have this program that goes out into over 400 partner schools across New South Wales. We work with students from years 10 through to 12. We mentor them, do campus visits, build academic support. And then when the crunch comes, when they've done their HSC, well, in fact, even in the lead up to the HSC, we take a cohort approach, which means rather than just offering one or two students a place at the university, we create a pathway, which means we can consider other factors outside their ATAR score. So rather than just one kid from a lonely school coming to the university, whole cohorts can come, you know, up to 30 kids from that school can come. And that means you build a real sense of belonging and you give them what a lot of other kids have at uni, which is some friends when you first arrive.
1: Well, it's obviously working because the stats today show more than 91% of Gateway students pass their courses in 2025. So once they're there, they're appreciating the opportunity they've been given.
0: Absolutely, and that's what we're most excited about, because the average, so the students, like the broader cohort, they actually pass their courses at 93%. These kids pass their courses at 91%, so they're within 2 percentage points. That is a really great result. It shows that they're thriving, that they're belonging, that they're getting the support they need in first year. And even better, we did some stats around employability after uni, and they're doing slightly better than the broader cohort in terms of getting jobs after uni. They're actually exceeding the broader cohort there.
1: And Professor, are these kids who otherwise might have chosen not to go to uni, they might have been thinking, I don't know what I'm going to do, what I'm up to, and then your team through this Gateway program's identified them and others and thought, come on, don't be afraid here. You've got opportunity and potential at the Uni of New South Wales.
0: That's exactly right. You know, so many kids choose uni because maybe their parents went or because they've got a school where lots and lots of kids go to uni. If you don't have that, it might not even be on your radar. You might not even be considering it. So a lot of what Gateway's about is actually just saying, you know what, here is a genuine option for you and you shouldn't feel that it's not for you. We've had 25,000 students go through our Gateway program. 6,800 of them have come to UNSW, but I bet a whole lot of those 25,000 went to other universities as well. So it's really about raising aspirations and saying to people, this future can be yours. If this is what you want, there's absolutely nothing in your way and we're going to help you.
1: All right, a gold star to everyone at the University of New South Wales for today. Thanks so much for your time and well done.
0: Thanks, Ben.
1: Professor Verity Firth, the former New South Wales Education Minister, now at UNSW. Well done to the team. So the figure's showing an increasing number of students coming from public schools and a growing number coming from Struggle Street. And uni isn't for everyone. But if you've got some of these bright minds and they've got enormous potential and you can say to them, hey, have you thought about this? That can never be a bad thing. Michael says, hi, Ben, I'm writing to you about an unfair system and hoping you can help me and my family. I'm a police officer of 11 years. My wife, Amanda, is a high school teacher of more than 15 years. We're both in our 30s. We have two little girls, a 5-year-old, Indiana, and a 2-year-old, Madison. In 2024, with the birth of our second child on the way, we were somewhat forced to move back in with my mother-in-law. With the ability to save a few pennies, we were able to purchase a freestanding home for our growing family. In September 2024, we made the decision to lease it out for 12 months to position ourselves better for the future. In November of 2025, we issued our tenants with a notice to vacate, giving them 90 days. They immediately lodged an appeal with NCAT, claiming hardship and saying our notice had no grounds. Within their application, they stated that they're building a home and are required to stay in our property until June of 2026. NCAT has issued a hearing date for July 17. This is past the tenant's initial date to extend the lease and nearly 4 months after the date we asked them to vacate. As such, we've been forced to live in my mother-in-law's home for far longer than we thought. Our two girls are sharing a bedroom and they're quickly outgrowing it. The system is broken. Homeowners who've worked hard and paid countless taxes are left powerless to be in their own dwelling. And Michael's on the line now. Michael, good morning.
2: Good morning, Ben.
1: You weren't trying to be a nasty landlord by the sounds of things?
2: Mate, not at all. I was aware of the tenant's build and how that was progressing. Mate, to be honest, it's still a concrete slab with a very basic single-level frame. This gentleman is building a two-story building. It's just the fact that I need to get it back into my house, and we issued the notice so he could source another rental for the further 12 months while he continues his building.
1: It is your home after all, right?
2: Correct, that's right. We paid all the taxes, paid the stamp duty and whatnot, and there's no power that comes with that either.
1: And you've got your own family, your wife and two little girls. They need to move into a home so that they're not squeezed into the mother-in-law's place. But NCAT says no, we're ruling in favour of the tenant.
2: Yeah, mate, that's right. I'm well aware of like the court system and how long things can take, but this is just ridiculous. We were 8 months pregnant with our second child, and we were renting ourselves, and we were forced to move out. It's the same for everyone. Everyone has to get out and give it back to the landlord.
1: The tenants have cited hardship as a reason they're unable to move out. What are the hardship arguments?
2: Mate, I don't think there is one. I think they're claiming hardship, saying that they don't have a home. It's just a matter of the fact that they need to find another rental. They can't stay in ours until they move into theirs. They need their own home. We need our home as well.
1: But the tribunal's ruling that they can stay in your home until their home's ready.
2: Yes, and the tribunal's ruling until the hearing date. So the matter hasn't been heard. We've been to various conciliations where we can't come to an agreement. Basically, the tenant is refusing to put forward a date to what he can move out.
1: Sounds pretty rough to me. And because the matter's before the tribunal, you can't bump up the rent that the tenants are paying, even though you say the rent is currently $300 below market value.
2: Yes, that's right. If we bump up the rent, that's just giving him ground for the upcoming hearing.
1: And your mother-in-law, she's happy to keep you for another, what, 6 months, 9 months, 12 months? How long can you stay with the mother-in-law?
2: Oh, mate, no idea. We initially moved in there on a short-term agreement with her. And, we've basically overrun her place. And it's not fair on the mother-in-law either. As you can imagine, it's getting a bit long in the tooth now.
1: This is not what you set out to achieve when you saved up all those pennies to buy a home.
2: No, not at all. As you know, the ongoing cost of living and whatnot, we thought we could seize the opportunity, stay for another 12 months, save some pennies and better situate ourselves for the future. But, mate, it's backfired drastically.
1: I'll see whether anyone's got any advice for you, Michael. We know that in recent years in New South Wales, there's been more power given to tenants and powers taken away from landlords. But this is your home and you just want to live in it. Thanks so much for your time. We appreciate the email.
2: Thanks, Ben. Appreciate your help, mate.
1: Anyone got any advice for Michael? It sounds like he saved up his money, worked hard, paid his taxes, done the right thing, but he's not allowed to live in his own home.
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1: I've got a very special guest joining me in the studio right now. His name is Michael Theo. You might have seen him on the TV show Love on the Spectrum.
14: Love is in the air, everywhere I look around.
1: It's a very popular show. The docuseries follows young adults on the autism spectrum as they try to navigate the dating world. And he's got a book out, Edward's Astonishing Animals, Michael Theo, an author, TV star, and I think he's even got a podcast, does some public speaking, some writing. What can't he do? Michael Theo, lovely to meet you.
15: Hello, Ben. Thanks for having me.
1: Thank you for coming into the studio. Where have you come from to be here today?
15: Wollongong.
1: You live in Wollongong?
15: Yep.
1: Great part of the world.
15: I suppose it is.
1: You're not bagging Wollongong, are you? My mum's from Wollongong.
15: So are my parents.
1: What's wrong with Wollongong?
15: Nothing's wrong with Wollongong. It's a great place to be, but I've just outgrown the place.
1: How old are you now, Michael?
15: 32.
1: You've become a big star on the TV thanks to this show, Love on the Spectrum. How often are you being stopped these days as you walk around the place?
15: It's a very regular occurrence, I'll admit.
1: And what do people want to know when they stop you? What's the thing they usually say to you?
15: They just usually tell me how much they love my work and telling me that I'm great and all that. And
1: is that a bit strange?
15: No, it's not strange. It's just normal now.
1: Is it nice? Do you like when people come up and say hello?
15: Yeah, I do. It's lovely.
1: So do any of our listeners, if they spot Michael out and about, you're more than happy for them to come up and say hello?
15: Yeah, of course. And I even allow selfies because people love and appreciate your work so much, the least you can do is just give them a moment of your time.
1: Right. So you're happy to have selfies. I just want to play you a little bit of a sample. If you haven't seen Love on the Spectrum, here's Michael.
16: I would like to start dating. I just don't really know how to get started because I've tried numerous ways and they've all been unsuccessful.
17: What's your greatest dream in life?
16: To become a husband.
1: Oh, your greatest dream is to become a husband. You haven't realised that dream yet?
15: I'm afraid not. But
1: is there someone special in your life at the moment?
15: There was for 18 months, but it just didn't work out the way we hoped it would.
1: Right. Well, what happened? It just kind of dwindled or something?
15: No, it wasn't like that. It's just that I told her that I just couldn't see a marriage evolving between us.
1: Oh, so you broke it off.
15: I'm afraid so. And I did feel some shame over it.
1: How did she take it?
15: She was emotional, but wasn't dramatic.
1: Do you try to be funny, or you're just funny without trying to be funny?
15: When I try to be funny, it doesn't work.
1: How's your mum? Because we've seen on the TV show that your mum offers you advice along the way.
15: She's doing quite well, thanks.
1: Can I just play people a little bit of a highlight of Michael talking to his mum? This is on Love on the Spectrum.
15: Sure, why not?
18: I've been single for 25 years. I'm not too willing to be single for another 25.
19: What if you are?
18: Mum, I still refuse to take that for an answer.
19: But it's not an answer. I'm just saying it's a hypothetical what if.
18: Not what if, it will.
19: Okay, that's it.
18: Not what if, it will.
19: It will. Okay.
1: Your poor old mum. I'm on your mum's side. She's just trying to help you, Michael.
15: Help me with what?
1: With your dating life.
15: I know, but that was 7 years ago, and I've grown a lot since then.
1: Okay, so if you're looking for a girlfriend today, what would you be looking for? Are there qualities you're looking for in a partner?
15: Yeah, there is. Someone who's easygoing, someone who's older than me, like in her 30s, mid right. to late 30s, I suppose. Someone that works full time and drives, and someone that will just love me for me long term.
1: Right. So why do you want her to be older than you?
15: Because I have a preference for older women.
1: You like older women?
15: Yep. For a number of reasons.
1: What are those reasons? You can tell me anything you want to tell me. What are those reasons?
15: But what I'm about to tell you is purely my perception and not exactly a fact.
1: Okay, so it's not scientifically proven. This is the world according to Michael Theo.
15: Exactly. I don't state things that are scientifically proven.
1: All right. What do you think? Why do you prefer older women?
15: It's because they're generally more intelligent, more secure, they're more sure of themselves, they have a high level of emotional intelligence, they know what they want, their taste in men is more refined, they're smarter with their assets, they're more content to settle down, and they care a lot less about frivolities.
1: Oh, all right. Well, message to some of the younger women out there. You've got to tick a few of these boxes if you're going to score a date with Michael. And what about all of these other things you're doing, including writing this book? I've got a copy of it in my hand, and this is a kid's book, Michael Theo, Edward's Astonishing Animals. What can you tell us about this book?
15: Sure, of course. It's about a 9-year-old boy on the autism spectrum named Edward. His name's Edward Philip Hartman. I named him after one of my heroes.
1: Okay.
15: Phil Hartman, God rest his soul.
1: Phil Hartman, the comedian, the American guy. I really love Phil Hartman as well. So you named him after Phil Hartman, and this is ideal for kids of all ages?
15: Yes.
1: How old would you say?
15: Children of all ages, but it's also ideal for parents who've got kids on the spectrum. And I'll tell you the overall message of the book in a moment, but it's about Edward being on the spectrum, and he has trouble fitting in with his peers at school because of that reason. And he wishes for the ability to turn into any animal he wants to try and find his crowd.
1: Oh.
15: But what he doesn't know is this newfound ability is the key to what he craves, to be accepted amongst his peers.
1: Don't tell any more. Do you know why?
15: Why?
1: We want people to buy the book. We can't have any spoiler alerts going out there. So the book is available right now, Edward's Astonishing Animals, and it looks like it'd be a great read for any young person out there. Can you give us some kind of understanding of what it's like to be on the spectrum? I'm sure that that's not an easy question to answer.
15: Being on the spectrum, for the most part, is actually a pretty great thing. I refuse to see it as a curse or a burden. No, I see it as more of a blessing. But at the same time, we feel like we're in a world that's not designed for us. And because even though autism is socially and publicly accepted today, in terms of employment and dating, there's still a fair bit of work to be done. But it still can be achieved. And I'm doing everything I can to make the world more inclusive for people on the spectrum. But there have been some times where I feel like that my efforts aren't doing enough.
1: Well, I think you've done a fantastic job at educating all of us about it, and you've been entertaining us while educating us, and I think that they are the best lessons. If we think back to when we're at school, if you had a teacher who was able to entertain the class while also educating us about all of those things that we need to know, I think they're the lessons that really stick with us.
15: Wow.
1: And what are the other projects coming up? Is there anything else happening in your life that we need to know about? What's next for Michael?
15: Well, there is a couple of other things in the pipeline, but I can't give away too much information just yet.
1: Okay.
15: But I am going to the gym for it. I'm getting toned.
1: You're getting...
15: for a specific role.
1: You're getting toned for a specific role.
15: Yeah.
1: So what, you're going to have the guns out and the six-pack and all that kind of thing?
15: Let's just see what happens, because I'm not trying to be like Chris Hemsworth. I also like to quickly mention that with the book, the overall message is You might not be able to find your crowd yet, but you will. Give people time, they'll come around.
1: Well, we are in your crowd 100%. We think you're fantastic, and I
15: thanks, Ben.
1: Hope that we see a lot more of you on the TV and in books and on podcasts and everywhere else.
15: I think you will. In fact, I was once a podcaster. My podcast, Mr. A Plus, had a great run for about 2 years, but that chapter's now closed.
1: Okay. And if there's any young woman out there who's a little bit older than you who would like to meet you, they can get in contact with us and we can forward their emails on to you. Is that fair enough?
15: Yeah, sure. That sounds fair enough.
1: It's lovely meeting you, mate, and thanks so much for coming in the studio.
15: My pleasure, Ben. Thank you.
1: Please get a copy of the book, and it is called Edward's Astonishing Animals by Michael Theo, one of the stars of the small screen. You've seen him on Love on the Spectrum. And he has educated us on what it's like for people on the spectrum, the autism spectrum. And now he's got this beautiful book for kids, Edward's Astonishing Animals.
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1: Now, how low can one person go? A man's been charged with stealing a camera from a victim of the Bondi Beach terror attack. It allegedly happened just moments after the man was shot dead. We're talking about Peter Maher, a former police officer. He spent nearly 40 years in the job. He'd been at Bondi taking photos of those celebrating the Hanukkah event when the gunman opened fire. Jack Hahn, the Today Show reporter, joins us now. Jack, what in the world is this about?
30: Ben, it's really hard to believe, but unfortunately this morning, this is exactly what police are claiming, that a 35-year-old, amid the chaos and the carnage and the gunfire on that Sunday afternoon there at Bondi, this individual decided, I'm going to steal my fellow photographer's camera. And that's the allegation that he went over to Peter Maher, who unfortunately by this point in time had passed away. He nicked the camera, took it to a pawn store and sold it for less than $5,000. And none of us, none of the listeners can ever really forget the days afterwards, Ben, the whole city, this sorrow feeling around. And to think that the allegation here is that this individual with all of this grieving going on, not to mention that he was there, he would have been exposed to all of that as well, decided, I'm going to go to a pawn store and sell it for less than $5,000.
1: Yeah, and on the camera, the SD card was still inside that had the final images taken of some of the Bondi Beach terror victims.
30: Yeah, a confronting scene for everyone there. So it certainly underscores the shocking nature of this. So essentially what happened here was police conducted a major investigation and detectives from the state's homicide squad was looking into this when they stumbled across things that just didn't really quite make a lot of sense, given that Peter Maher was there with a camera, and the allegation here is that somehow his camera wasn't there. They put two and two together and thought, hang on, where did it go? And obviously it would be quite crucial to this investigation because there are still multiple investigations underway. All the images taken on that terrible afternoon will be used in the court case for one of the suspects, but then also for the coroner's case and then this critical incident investigation, which is also underway. So they followed the trail. They were able to establish these allegations. And then yesterday, the state's Raptor squad waking up this individual in Maryong in the city's west in Blacktown, raiding his property, not only finding a camera, Ben, but also finding a number of electronic devices, suspicious substances, and even a prohibited weapon.
1: Jack, thank you so much. We're looking forward to finding out who this individual is. We'll talk to you soon.
30: And we'll keep you posted on that. Take care.
1: Jack Hahn from the Today Show reporting for us here at 2GB Breakfast. That is just hard to comprehend. And I'm probably not alone in wanting to know, who is that individual who allegedly stole the camera left behind by a man who'd just been shot dead? As we said, how low can you go? And that's the show for the weekend. Thank you for joining us right across Australia. If you missed anything or if you want to hear more, you can find the Ben Fordham podcast. 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
2: Hello, I'm Carolee Katsimbanis. Labor's budget woes continue with a senior MP admitting there are real concerns about the government's tax changes. Federal Politics Editor Michael Packey.
4: The Prime Minister has been crisscrossing the country trying to sell his budget measures on capital gains, negative gearing and trusts. The government has been blindsided by the level of criticism, especially among small business owners. Many argue the move to scrap the 50% capital gains tax discount will damage investment. Labor MP Andrew Charlton belled the cat during a TV interview.
5: The point that many small businesses have been making is valid.
4: Opposition leader Angus Taylor argues the government's budget is in tatters and it needs to abandon all changes.
6: We need an axe. These taxes must go.
4: Labor is expected to pass its capital gains and negative gearing reforms with the help of the Greens, but concedes more work is needed on trusts. Michael Packey reporting.
2: A major development in the Andrew Mountbatten Windsor investigation, with local police expanding their misconduct in public office probe to include sexual misconduct. It also comes amidst the release of documents showing the late Queen wanted the ex-prince to become Britain's trade envoy in 2001. British newspaper reporter India McTaggart says the latest development could have ramifications for royal family members in government roles.
8: I don't think that a royal family would be able to be nominated to this position without any formal vetting or scrutiny or due diligence by the government anymore. I think that not only has public opinion changed, but also we have had, you know, significant light shed on the lack of vetting processes.
2: A notorious paedophile will be released into the Perth community from prison again next week, Jamie Smith reports.
10: Bradley Pendragon has spent half his life behind bars, first jailed in the 90s in Thailand for sexually assaulting young girls. He's been in and out of jail since 2022 for breaching his orders 11 times. But a psychiatrist says it's likely the high-risk offender will comply with orders about re-entering the community. His release next week will be subject to a further 11 conditions about his use of the internet, his address, and his interactions with children. Jamie Smith, Perth.
2: Victoria's Consumer Affairs Watchdog has confirmed it is still chasing and will never write off the $500,000 debt that Australian fake wellness guru Bel Gibson owes. Gibson lied about curing brain cancer through diet, scamming many victims. Checking Finance, one Australian dollar buying 71.23 US cents.
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2: Sydney FC and Auckland FC have come together with the Champions Trophy ahead of Saturday's A-League Men Grand Final. The Sky Blues are hoping to be crowned champions after a late season surge under new coach Patrick Kisnorbo. Sydney star Joe Lolly says Kisnorbo had an instant impact at the club.
11: Sort of a renewed energy about the place. You know, we've got good players here and players who are capable. And I think that's shown. And, you know, he's managed to bring the best out of those players.
2: In the AFL, wins for Richmond over Essendon by 17 points and Fremantle over St Kilda by 30 points after steamrolling in the last quarter. Caleb Windsor returns to Melbourne's lineup for Sunday's clash against the Western Bulldogs, with Latrell Pickett making way, the Bulldogs making five changes with veteran Adam Treloar among the inclusions for just his second game of the year. In the NRL, Canterbury Bulldogs snapped a five-game losing streak, defeating the Storm 30-20 at a wet Accor Stadium. The Bulldogs were trailing 18-6 at halftime before fighting back for their 10-point win. And Super Rugby wins for the Brumbies and Crusaders. And that is the latest news and sport.
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2: Partly cloudy with showers this evening. Southeasterly winds up to 20 kilometres per hour before dropping down to 16 degrees overnight. Ahead of a cloudy Saturday with showers increasing. Top temperatures of 21 degrees on the coast and in the west. Sunday and Monday, a shower or two and a top of 22. Showers Tuesday 21. The same again Wednesday 22. And Thursday a shower or two and 21 degrees.
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9: Weekend edition of Australia Overnight, Sunday morning. Great to have your company. I'm Pat Panetta and my number is 133693. Lady Norma's on the line. Hi there, Lady Norma.
10: Hi there, Mr. Pat Panetta. I just wonder about that Lady Joanne. I think she comes from Western Australia. She is on every... She must have a direct line to every program in Australia.
9: Mm.
10: And she's all poor. Oh, I'm not saying poor. He's not poor and he's not that old. But she doesn't like Albanese. I've never heard her say one good positive word about him.
9: Yes.
10: And, well, she sort of didn't agree with you that Pauline Hanson's got a little bit of a rapport, but you wonder when... But how the heck that Lady Joanne and all of the people I know that listen to 6PR and probably your program and John Lewis, they all complain. They say, how the heck does she get on?
9: Right. Well, and, you know, we don't talk backstage. Look, I did feel that was a little, it was a bit full on. So I've got a text here saying, Pat, stop sitting on the fence. Elbows are duds. So people are saying, but I backed away a bit because he's our Prime Minister and we're just asking the question and we can't be, you know, one-eyed about it. I don't want to do that. You don't just sort of lay into somebody for the sake of it. But it's just, it's a reality. I mean, if I look at the front of the, I know it's the News Limited papers for tomorrow, but tension grows in Labor ranks as MPs admit the small business will suffer. So talking about the budget bust-up. Multiple Labor MPs have publicly conceded that the Albanese government's tax hit on small businesses needs to be wound back by business leaders. So there seems to be a consensus that they've gone too far with this budget and things need to change. And it's saying here that within their own ranks. So it's fair to ask the question.
10: Joanne's been on long, long, long time before he made the new budget this year.
9: Yep.
10: Every 3 or 4 years. Which now, it was just that I've just watched the Dockers win over here in Western Australia. And I haven't listened to radio, but I get the radio tonight just sort of like I do at this time of the day, to listen to whoever's on and Pat Panetta, Panetta I mean, yeah. mainly.
9: Yeah.
10: And
9: nice
10: there's Joanne again. And we do fed up about the same message.
9: Yes. Thank you, Lady Norma. We are a talkback station. This sometimes comes up, and you know, people ring and they have their comment, and whether they're on once or across programs, I don't know, but this is the way we sort of, well, that's the way we do it, don't you? You phone that number and you get on the radio. Paul is here. Hi, Paul.
11: Hey, Pat. How you doing?
9: I'm good, Paul.
11: Just a couple of things. I don't particularly like Albanese either. my reasoning for that is, one, you know, fool me once, shame on you. Fool me twice, shame on me. I'm just sick of the lies, basically. I think that's completely reasonable. And if you want respect as Prime Minister, which you should have, well, you should act in a respectful manner as Prime Minister, you know. And I think you've plotted his coffee book on that respect. The problem with Albanese is I don't believe he's ever really, or not yet anyway, grown in to the prime ministerial mode. He still acts like a party political leader. And, you know, John Howard had that problem. I think he went through a steep learning curve in 96. Even Hawke, he had the wobbles initially when he got in. Went backwards against Andrew Peacock in 84. But, you know, they both grew into the role.
9: Yes.
11: Howard had a big growth moment with the Port Arthur situation, but he was in all kinds of trouble before that. That's number two. He just hasn't evolved. Everything is a, you know, party leader thing, not a country leader thing.
9: Yes.
11: You know, which is why we have ISIS brides coming back in here and, you know, a whole lot of stuff with a party that seems to be a bit committed to how it's viewed by the United Nations and international countries over how, you know, your average Joe's doing. And we are all doing in part. You can't score his handling of the economy as a success. We have rising employment, unemployment and rising inflation at the same time. So there's reasons for that. As for the One Nation, so 1 year ago they had about 5% of the primary vote. They've now got 25%.
9: Mm.
11: And 10% of the primary vote has come each from Labor and Liberal, which is something that's often missed. Everybody says this is just, you know, votes going from the Liberals. Same number of Liberal points have dropped as Labor have dropped.
9: Yes.
11: And these are a flash in the pan. They said that, of course, about Nigel Farage and reform in the UK. And if the UK had an election today, Nigel Farage would be Prime Minister tomorrow, you know, coming again from virtually nothing in terms of seats. So I don't know, you know, I'll listen to what Kerry's got to say, but this flash in the pan doesn't stack up with the historical or relevant situations we're seeing around the world. And I think One Nation will continue to grow as long as Australians feel that under either Labor or Liberal, we're not being told the truth, we are not heading in the right direction, and that the people who are in charge in Canberra do not represent primarily our interests.
9: Yes. And that was played out the Farah by-election, as you say, that the regional electorate which belonged to Susan Lee. And, of course, it was a by-election when she left politics. And that was the general feeling. There was a big push, as you remember, towards One Nation. And they felt like they were neglected by the major parties. And the Liberal Party, I mean, it was a blue-ribbon Liberal Party seat for a long, long time. I mean, Susan Lee, the leader, it was her electorate. And before that, the Nationals had it as well. But they felt like, oh, we're a safe seat, so we're being neglected. You know, politics is playing itself out in Canberra, but we're not getting even a look in. So maybe that's what we're seeing, this dissatisfaction with politics. And as you say there, Paul, I mean, Mr. Albanese, it feels like a politician working for the party and not a leader working for the country. And maybe that that feeling is starting to get through. Do you think it's our leader has peaked, and can he deal with the fallout of the budget and these changes and the backlash? 133693. Justin's in Frankston. Hi, Justin.
12: G'day, Patty boy. How are you, mate?
9: Yeah, I'm good, Justin.
12: Had a big win in my pickleball yesterday.
9: Oh, nice one, mate. Well done. You're just going from strength to strength.
12: Yeah. I actually won in straight sets, so I didn't let the other opponent win any games.
9: Well, there you go. There you go. That's the way. You know, in sport, you can't have any mercy, can you, there, Justin?
12: Exactly.
9: You just got to keep going.
12: Can I just say, I think all these cause that are putting our Prime Minister down, I think they should just, you know, leave him alone. He's doing the best that he can to run this country. You know, he's been in trouble, yeah, but, you know, let him do his job. You know, he's doing the best he can.
9: Yeah, well, that's right. And he might be a supporter of pickleball. He might get out there and maybe blow off some steam.
12: Yeah, I mean, just leave him alone, man. He's just doing his job.
9: Well, that's the thing. I mean, is he doing his job? That's the thing there, Justin. But you obviously think, a bit, you know, we can't be too harsh on our Prime Minister.
12: No, he's trying to run the country, you know. He's just trying to, you know, make a bit of Australia for all of us, you know.
9: Oh, there you go. Well, that's the question there, Justin. Thank you. Is he doing a good job as Prime Minister? And Justin's saying, well, at least he's giving it a go. Sometimes giving it a go is not enough in life. You know, you want somebody to lead and really get some results. And I guess it's interesting that call from Justin talking about pickleball where he won in straight sets and crushed the opposition and there was no mercy. But then when it comes to, leading our country, it's like, oh, well, he's okay. Back off. He's trying. So there you go. I think the same sentiment should be also for our leaders, you know, get in there and do the job. Or if you can't do it, somebody else can. Let's look at the weather across the nation. Saturday, the 23rd of May today in Broome, a sunny day and 31 degrees. In Perth, sunny and 18 today. Right now it's 8 degrees for Perth. Adelaide, a partly cloudy day, max of 21 degrees, 15 currently for Adelaide. In Melbourne, mostly sunny and 19 degrees, and Melbourne currently on 11. In Hobart, partly cloudy and 17 for Hobart, right now sitting on 8 degrees. Canberra, a cloudy day and 17 today for Saturday. Right now it's 8 degrees in Canberra. Wollongong, the showers increasing in 20. Sydney, showers increasing in 22 today. Right now, Sydney, 16 degrees. Newcastle, showers in 21. Brisbane, partly cloudy, 25 today for Brisbane. And right now it's 18 degrees. In Townsville, sunny and 28. Cairns, partly cloudy, 27 degrees. Darwin, a mostly sunny day, max of 31 degrees. And Alice Springs, shower 2 and 21 degrees. Now, the blank quiz is here. Your chance to win the prize thanks to Pestrol. It's the Pestrol rodent-free max. I've got the details here somewhere, the price sheet. But you plug it in. It's called the Rodent Free Max. You switch it on, no chemicals or poisons, and it repels those rats and mice. Very handy to have. The Pestrol Rodent Free Max is worth $140, and that's your prize if you can handle the blank quiz. 133693. Phone now. So there's 8 questions this morning, so that's pretty easy. You can do that. 8 questions. Last person standing gets the prize, and it refers to different news stories of the week. You guess the blanked word, the blank quiz, and you'll get the prize. For example, number one, this week there was social media was awash with memes with mocking AI images relating to a business partner nobody asked for. Who was the person being sent up and mocked in these memes this week in the news? There's your number one. Who do you think that might be? 133693. Time to win a prize. It's called the Blank Quiz. Phone now and we'll play the quiz after the break.
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9: The prize is the Pestrol Rodent Free Max, thanks to pestrol.com.au. No chemicals or poisons. It repels those rats and mice. You plug it in. It sends a sound through the wires of your home, and it gets in their little ears, and they're gone. Your rodent problem is a goner, thanks to the Pestrol Rodent Free Max, and 133-693, the blank quiz. And Kim's first. Hi, Kim.
19: Yeah, hi.
9: How's things, Kim? How's things at your place?
19: Oh, very cold, very chilly.
9: Well, it's that time of year. Now, can you reach your radio where you are? Can you see?
19: Right down the other end of the house. Can you hear me? Or?
9: I can hear you.
19: Anyway, it is Albanese. He wants to get his hands on every available bit of tax and, really grind people down. I agree with that lady, Joanne, who phoned up earlier. Totally agree with her. She wasn't out of line.
9: No, well, there you go.
19: He deserves all the bad press he can get.
9: Yeah, okay. Well, we're going to talk further about that, but that's right. The creating a disincentive, really. I mean, you can only sort of take tax away from people so much when it comes to capital gains. Will they invest? It comes to shares and these sorts of things. If you're paying more tax than you're earning, you're just simply not going to do it. I mean, anybody knows that.
19: Pat, can I just say one other thing? I mean, the NDIS is costing $50 billion a year. Mm. It's up there with the costs of running hospitals throughout Australia. Mm. It's up there. Hospitals cost about $54 billion. NDIS is $50 billion. Yeah. They either are too incompetent to sort out the frauds and the rorts, because it shouldn't be. It's just getting, and next year it'll be about $70 million. So,
9: well, they say they're going to do that.
19: Sort this out. Well, they say a lot of things.
9: They say a lot of things. In fact,
19: they don't get done.
9: No.
19: Bill Shorten was going to sort it out three years ago.
9: Yeah.
19: He walked away.
9: Yeah, I've got to think about. Sorry. That's all right, because on that point, the projection was to like reprocess 1,000 a week or something, like a massive number of NDIS, just to look at it all again. And even that number's too, it's impossible to achieve that target. So yeah, sorry to jump in there, but Bill Shorten tried, he couldn't do it. And they're saying that they're about to do it, and it's going to be a massive task to do so. there. Kim, do you want to play the blank quiz?
19: Yes, I'll give it a go.
9: Okay, Thank you. Number one. This week the social media domain was awash with memes mocking AI images relating to a business partner nobody asked for. Who was that person?
19: Oh, it's this pathetic Prime Minister, okay. Albanese.
9: I walked into that one. There you go, number one. Number two in the blank quiz, it's a double blank. In the news this week, there was talk about a social media term known as JOMO, the emotionally intelligent antidote for FOMO. So what is JOMO and what is FOMO there, Kim?
19: Look, I'm not really on social media, so JOMO and FOMO. Sorry, Pat, I've never heard of that.
9: No worries, Kim. 1-3-3-6-9-3, only 8 questions. You can get back on. It's a rolling quiz. Sver is in Ocean Grove. Hi there, Sver.
20: Good evening, Pat. How are you going?
9: Not bad. There's an article in the news this week about this JOMO, and it's the cousin of FOMO, both social media sort of buzzwords or acronyms. What do they mean? What's JOMO? What's it? So J-O-M-O or F-O-M-O? What do they mean?
20: It's the joy of missing out.
9: Yes.
20: And the fear of missing out.
9: That's right. Complete opposite. That's it used to be the fear of missing out and you're, you know, compelled to do something and now you're thinking, oh, I'm glad I did miss out. I can stay home. Number three, Queensland Sport Olympic Games Minister. This was in the news this week. Queensland politics. So the name blank has stepped aside amid claims, which he denies, that he enrolled to vote in last year's federal election using a staffer's address instead of his actual home address. Who's this person in a bit of hot water with these allegations?
20: Unfortunately, I don't have enough time to look up the internet.
9: Well, that's right. You can't do that. There's a bit of a trust system here. We sometimes get a sense of that, don't we, Ethan, if somebody's sort of tapping away. Good on you. Thanks for it. Donna is here. Hi, Donna.
21: Oh, hi.
9: Do you know the name of this Queensland Sport and Olympic Games Minister that is in a bit of hot water?
21: No, but I'd say Christopher Foley because I haven't got another answer.
9: No, not Christopher Foley. Okay there. Now, Troy, Mark and Karen, if you sit right there, we'll take a break. We'll go to news. So Troy, Mark and Karen will come to you very soon. The blank quiz continues and your chance also to win the prize of the blank quiz, 133693. Number three is the question we're at. So the Queensland Sport and Olympic Games Minister, blank has stepped aside amid claims he enrolled to vote in last year's election using a staffer's address instead of his actual home address. What's that person's name that's in the news? 133693, blank quiz continues after this.
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9: Weekends on Australia Overnight. I'm Pat Panetta. Ethan's in the booth. And the blank quiz continues after news, which is 30 seconds away.

0: And the more I went, the more frustrated I was, feeling like we weren't getting anywhere. So they suggested maybe we should have separate sessions. And this woman said to me, maybe you're asking the wrong question. Mm-hmm. I said, what do you mean? And she's like, well, you're asking, you know, how do I make this work? Maybe you need to be asking, do I want to be in this relationship? Yeah. And that was a revelation to me to think that way. Like, cause we're all programmed that you get married and that's forever. And to think, oh, hang on a minute. Is this the right person? Maybe fixing this, maybe it's not fixable. Yeah. Maybe we should be free to do something different. So it was quite a process to get to that point. Lots of indecision, lots of fear of the future, fear of the unknown.
1: Yes.
0: Even thinking of what you're going to lose, because suddenly you've got your in-laws have gone, your nieces, your nephews, yeah. You're losing quite a lot, and perhaps couple friends as well can be affected.
1: Yeah.
0: So that's why it is such a big decision. So, yes.
1: It affects a lot. I was going to say everything, but yeah, you're right. It sort of everything goes back to ground zero, and you build from there, which has an exciting element too when you sort of look at it, you know, something new ahead. But I think you're right there. To ask the first question, how can I make this work, is the starting point. Surely you're not going to just sort of hit the eject button. It's like the first question you have to ask yourself is, can I make this work? Can I somehow, you know, patch up and repair the relationship?
0: That's right. And both sides have to be willing, and they have to be in alignment with their values and their interests and quite a few things. And if that's not happening, if you're growing apart, then perhaps the best course of action is to separate and to find someone else, both partners, to align with them that they're going to get on much better with in relationships. So, yeah, but, you know, you don't want to hurt someone. You're afraid of hurting people. Of course. It's a bit scary starting over.
1: Yep.
0: Perhaps, you know, fear of being alone after, you know, living with someone for many years.
1: Yep.
0: Lots of different things, but you know, lots of people don't stay because they're happy. They stay because of fear. And once you can get over that and have the decision made, then you can branch out and think, okay, I did learn so much from that relationship. I'm grateful that it happened. But now that I know that, you know, these particular things I liked and these things I didn't like, I've got a clearer vision of who might match me in the future.
1: And don't skip into a new relationship straight away. Don't launch into a new relationship straight away, says Karina and Pat.
0: Yes, absolutely, absolutely. Give yourself time, because you know what else happens, Pat? You leave a long-term relationship and suddenly you wonder who you actually are. You forget. Sometimes you lose yourself in relationships, so you need that time to find who you are again. And then you can say, okay, now I know who I am, what I like, what I don't like, and what I want my life to be, what the vision of the future is,
1: yeah.
0: So you can move forward with more confidence. So, yes, it's a great thing to spend some time on self-reflection and a bit of growth,
1: yes.
0: So that you connect with the right person next time.
1: 133-693, if you can relate to this and if you can add value to the conversation, we'd love to hear from you. 133-693 on Australia Overnight. Karina Chapman, thanks for being here on the program. Thank you.
0: Always a pleasure. Thanks, Pat.
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10: Taking your calls across the nation all night and all morning on that number, 133693, the weekend edition of Australia Overnight. I'm Pat Panetta. Ethan's here too. 133693, weird science after news with Dr. Carl. How did reptile venom lead to the weight loss drug Ozempic? We'll talk about that more, all that and more with Dr. Carl, where we talk weird science and also sport with Andrew Lucas, not too far away. Some papers starting to hit the desk here at Australia Overnight, front pages of tomorrow's papers. So the Herald Sun, the Melbourne Herald Sun front page, tax revolt. Tensions grow in Labor ranks as MPs admit small business will suffer while leaders and founders slam inexperienced Albanese and Jim. Budget bust-up is the big headline. Multiple Labor MPs have publicly conceded the Albanese government's tax hit on small businesses needs to be wound back as business leaders intensify attacks on the Prime Minister and Treasurer's inexperience. The front page of the Herald Sun today for Saturday. The Financial Review front page, investors to flee to ETFs and index funds. Front page reads, Treasury has broken its silence to defend controversial changes to the way capital gains tax is applied to shares amid strident criticism. It will drive investors into safer index funds and deprive riskier mining exploration companies and tech stocks of investment. The Australian Financial Review revealed on Thursday that Treasurer Jim Chalmers' budget changes mean people with a diversified portfolio of individual shares could face tax rates 50% higher than Treasury calculated in the budget analysis it provided to the government. 50% higher. The active funds management industry and traditional stockbrokers have faced structural change in recent years from low-fee exchange-trade funds provided by the likes of Vanguard and BlackRock. So those changes in the budget affecting investors there and driving them away from one category of investments and towards another. The Telegraph, Saturday Telegraph in Sydney, front page, exclusive: tension in Labor ranks as MP concede tax hit hurts small business. So similar story to the Melbourne Herald Sun. Budget revolt is the headline. Multiple Labor MPs have publicly conceded the Albanese government tax hit on small business needs to be wound back. Same story. While New South Wales ministers are privately concerned that Treasurer Jim Chalmers and taxes could hurt Chris Minns in the next state election. Bennelong MP Jerome Laxall told the Sunday Telly more work needs to be done on how changes affect small businesses after Cabinet Secretary Andrew Charlton acknowledged the government was consulting on real concerns and startups. So it seems to be sort of rumbles within the ranks there with the ALP when it comes to those changes to the budget and how it affects small business. And the Courier Mail as well, for the morning, the Brisbane paper, looking at the front pages here. Audit reveals state doesn't know where the $1.2 billion in health funding has been spent. Where's the money gone is the headline. A Danbury report has found the state's billion-dollar mental health levy is being mismanaged without any evidence of where the money is being spent or how it's affecting Queenslanders. The levy introduced by the former Labor government in 2023 operates as a payroll tax surcharge on businesses and was sold as a dedicated funding stream to boost mental health services, expand treatment and reform the system. But a bombshell Queensland Audit Office report has found Labor failed to establish proper governance for the levy, meaning there was no dedicated department charged with planning, tracking or evaluating how the money was spent, including Treasury. There you go, front page of the Courier Mail in Brisbane today for Saturday, the 23rd of May, and some weather too for your Saturday. In Perth, a sunny day with a max of 18 degrees, right now it's 7 degrees. In Adelaide, a partly cloudy day today, 21 degrees, right now sitting on 14. Melbourne, a mostly sunny day, 19 degrees for Melbourne today. Right now it's 10, partly cloudy and 17 degrees for Hobart today, currently sitting on 8 degrees here in Hobart. In Canberra, a cloudy day and 17 degrees, right now it's 9. Wollongong, the showers increasing in 20 degrees. Sydney, showers increasing with a top of 22 degrees, right now here in Sydney it's 17. In Newcastle, showers and 21, a partly cloudy day for the River City. Brisbane, partly cloudy and 25 degrees. Right now it's 18. Townsville, sunny and 28 degrees. Cairns, a partly cloudy day today for Saturday, 27 degrees. Darwin, mostly sunny, 31. And Alice Springs, a shower or two and 21 degrees. We'll take a break. The news for you just around the corner. Then some weird science with Dr. Carl and also sport with Andrew Lucas all coming up. And your calls, 133-693.
11: Coming up on Sydney's Best Breakfast, a new bill to be introduced to Parliament to protect biological women in the Sex Discrimination Act. 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
11: 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He's going to war with Anthony Albanese over bracket creep. 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
1: Good morning, I'm Carolee Katsimbanis. The opposition claims Labor's budget is in tatters amid speculation the federal government is considering changes in its tax plan. The government is planning to rein in capital gains and negative gearing concessions and impose a 30% tax on trusts. But it's understood some of the measures may be adjusted in the wake of a growing voter backlash. Liberal leader Angus Taylor says the government should never have made the changes in the first place.
2: When it comes to Labor's toxic taxes, the Prime Minister is scrambling for the exit because he has seen how badly thought through these proposals are, and he's starting to hear the impacts they will have. He didn't think about it beforehand. They hadn't done their homework.
1: However, the Greens say the federal government's tax changes are a step in the right direction, but should go further. They are likely to help the government pass its CGT and negative gearing changes by the end of next month, but Greens Senator Nick McKim says the party support can't be taken for granted.
3: We'll listen to the debate and then we'll work through our processes and we'll work through any discussions that we have across the political spectrum here. But we want to see this package fairer, and we want to see the balance of this package right.
1: Another group of so-called ISIS brides, 7 women and 14 children, have left a camp in Syria and are now believed to be travelling to Australia via Damascus. The federal opposition says they should be and could be prevented from entering Australia by the Albanese government. The Epstein sex scandal that's been engulfing the former Prince Andrew is moving closer to the royal family. Andrew Mountbatten-Windsor is now being investigated by police over potential sex crimes inside his former home, the Royal Lodge. Nine's Europe correspondent Hannah Sinclair says police need more help.
4: Detectives want to speak to a woman who claims that she was taken to the disgraced royal's mansion in Windsor for sexual purposes in 2010. They're also appealing for other potential survivors of Jeffrey Epstein to come forward.
1: Also making news, a replica of the first Qantas plane to fly in Australia will be displayed in Sydney when a long-awaited museum opens its doors. It'll be the centrepiece of an exhibition at the Parramatta Powerhouse focused on humanity's aviation journey. New South Wales Arts Minister John Graham hopes the display will inspire young Australians to get into STEM.
5: We're a country that needs more engineers, and I hope some of those kids who come in the door, wherever they're from around the country, will look at this and develop a love of science and engineering. If you're a potential engineer, you'll need to get yourself here to Parramatta to see this exhibition.
1: And experts say invasive nests of fire ants found just days before Brisbane's Greek festival just south of the CBD at Musgrave Park are a timely warning to report any you see. More than 5,000 suspect ant reports have been made in Queensland in the past 12 months.
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1: In the AFL, Richmond beat Essendon by 17 points. Fremantle steamrolled St Kilda in the last quarter to win by 30 points. Now, Caleb Windsor returns to Melbourne's lineup for Sunday's clash against the Western Bulldogs, with Latrell Pickett making way. The Bulldogs making 5 changes, with veteran Adam Treloar among the inclusions for just his second game of the year. NRL, Canterbury Bulldogs snapped a 5-game losing streak, defeating the Storm 30-20 at a wet Accor Stadium. The Bulldogs were trailing 18-6 at halftime before fighting back for their 10-point win. And Super Rugby wins for the Brumbies and the Crusaders.
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1: Now checking your weather around the country. Canberra, cloudy and a top of 17 after dropping to an overnight low of 5 degrees. Adelaide, partly cloudy and 21. Perth, sunny and 18 degrees. Darwin, mostly sunny, 31. Brisbane, partly cloudy, 25. Melbourne, sunny and 19. Hobart, partly cloudy, 17. And Sydney, showers increasing and 22 degrees.

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1: This is not about immigration from country of origin. 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It's about mathematics, you simpletons.
0: Luke Grant.
1: Don't throw something to make you feel better at someone like me who talks about something that shouldn't make you feel better, because those people who are pro-high immigration understand that quality of living has gone backwards.
0: Luke Grant.
1: We've got a housing crisis and they say we've got to build more homes. 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
9: Weekend edition of Australia Overnight. Great to have your company. It's Saturday morning, the 23rd of May, 2026. On the text from Sydney, Steve says, "Hi there, Pat. Just on Dr. Carl's music album statistic on popular music that's for young people aged between 20 and 30. That's probably a big reason why we have the 27 Club and not the 37 Club," says Steve in Sydney. I think you're right there. Rob sending a text saying, "The Albanese government used the platform Create More Housing. In fact, they want to create more revenue to finance their spending and improve the budget figures. Core problem, government spending is growing faster than the private sector. Putting pressure on the private sector, putting more money into the economy, gives the RBA no choice but to raise interest rates." I think you're right there, Roberto. Arthur in West Footscray. Hi, Arthur.
10: Good morning, Pat and Ethan and listeners. Pat, I didn't know that John Travolta's plane was once owned by Frank Sinatra.
9: I didn't know that either.
10: Yeah, it was once owned by Frank Sinatra. They're putting it in the museum. But a couple of things. Before you mentioned, I won't get into politics, but you mentioned where's the money gone. So I'm going to ask a request. When I was DJing alongside Molly Melton several years ago, it was the most requested song by Cher. It was her birthday a few nights ago. I didn't get to hear my song. And I was wondering if you could play it if you have the time, please. It was a very much requested song all night.
9: Well, this for your birthday, was it?
10: No, not my birthday. I just like the song. It was Cher's birthday a couple of days ago. So she also did a song, Where's the Money Gone? You mentioned that when you were talking politics before. Do you remember? Just
9: yeah, I do. Yeah,
10: so I was wondering if you could find that song and possibly play it. I haven't
9: Where's the money while. Gone from Cher? Okay, we'll just dig that one up. What did Sinatra say to John Travolta when he had his plane and they were doing the transaction? What did Frank Sinatra say to Travolta about the plane?
10: Is this a joke? Because I wouldn't know.
9: No, I'm trying to lead into the song. He said, "Come fly with me." Come.

0: a really good clash between two teams, two rivals, but it was the ACT Brumbies, too good for the New South Wales Waratahs, 21-14 at Allianz Stadium. Again, wet conditions in Sydney. The Brumbies scored first through Billy Pollard in the 20th minute. They then extended that to 14-0 at half-time. They kept the Waratahs out for that first 40 minutes. The Brumbies then went 21-0, courtesy of Alan Alalatoa, who scored in his 150th game. So a big congratulations to him. And the Waratahs, they didn't get on the board to the 62nd minute, but once they got one, they got another. Matt Jorgensen went over just 7 minutes later. That cut the deficit to 7 points, but in the end, the Brumbies were able to hold on. It pretty much locks them into the finals for this season. And for the Waratahs, very slim chances. They need a lot to go their way now to make it. So, yeah, the Brumbies, a 7-point win. And earlier on last night, we had the Crusaders, too good for the Chiefs over in New Zealand, 36-32.
1: Thank you, Andrew. Another great sport report. We appreciate your time here on Australia Overnight. Andrew Lucas, thank you.
0: Cheers, Pat.
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0: on Australia But Not. We're talking food with Mel Leonello, the author of Easy Dinners, Easy Italian Dinners, and from My Little Kitchen, and Mel's on the line. Hi there, Mel.
1: Hello, how are you?
0: Good. This is your debut in our food segment here in Australia Overnight, so it's your first time here.
1: Yes, it is.
0: You feel okay?
1: Yeah, feel good.
0: Okay, just checking.
1: Yes.
0: So I'll say that to say that we should really find out a bit about you first. So when I see here My Little Kitchen, is that social?

0: Brings the last couple of days. You want to hear it?
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0: And James is in Perth. Hi there, James.
13: Hi, Pat. Now you're going into a new segment, so I'll be very quick. Just wanted to say the analogy of working 2.5 days and for the government for 2 days, et cetera, is a whole lot of hogwash. We work 5 days, we earn our income, and as a result of earning our income, we're forced to pay a tax. We can't break it up into what days we work. What a load of crap. Sorry, Pat.
0: Well, it's just a way of giving an example of the amount of tax you're paying. I know we're not breaking up the days, but if you went to the end of the year and you made $120,000 and $60,000 of that has gone to tax, you can then sort of, do the maths and say, well, that's actually 2.5 days a week that I worked for, that I gave away to. So I went to work, I got up and I worked all day, and the government has taken it and put it into their coffers. It's just a simple way of explaining the amount of tax you're paying. So it's not sort of to be taken literally, if you know what I mean. But if you...
13: Okay, they've been doing it for 100 years, Pat.
0: Doing what for 100 years?
13: We pay tax. We pay tax on our...
0: I'm not saying we shouldn't pay tax. Yeah, we've been doing it for 100 years, of course.
13: I'm going to be quick. I'm just saying, and I'm not being rude. No. I just can't see the analogy or the putting together the number of dollars we earn, the amount of tax we paid, and the number of days we pay. Cutting it down to number of days.
0: All right, fair enough.
13: That's all I have to say. Thanks very much, Pat.
0: Thank you, James. No worries. It's just a way of sort of highlighting. Sometimes you do things a bit in an abstract way, or a simple way to paint pictures in people's minds. The Howard Costello government paid off the $96 billion debt completely, which was left by the previous government after 4 years of the Albanese government. Have a look at the current debt, says this text.

0: 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We think it is wrong on so many different levels.
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11: Mez is in Doncaster. Hi there, Mez.
12: Hi, how are you going?
11: I'm good, Mez.
12: That's good. Go D's on Sunday. I'm going there to make them win.
11: They're getting a bit of form, the D's now, aren't they? Finding their feet. Yeah, nice one.
12: I've been to the matches I've been to, they've all won when I've gone, so I'm going this Sunday, so watch out, Bulldogs.
11: That's right. You're the one. You're the if you're in the crowd, they'll win. They'll see you out there and say, there's Mez, we're gonna play harder.
12: That's it. Now I've just gotta say about the crushes.
11: Celebrity crushes, yeah.
12: Yes, okay. Well, the love of my life was better looking than Jim Carrey.
11: The love of your life was better looking than Jim Carrey. Yeah. Yes. The comedian.
12: Yes.
11: Right. He'd make all those funny faces and things.
12: Yeah, he did all that stuff as well. And he had Personality Plus and his Irish background. So he was just the best.
11: Okay. Nice one.
12: And then I also had a guy who looked like George Clooney. I was with him for a bit too.
11: Yeah, right. So these are real people, though. Is that what you're saying?
12: They're real people. Yeah, they're real people, but they're probably better than the actual Hollywood stars. Jim Carrey, anyway.
11: Okay. All right. Well, good on you, Mez. Thank you. Celebrity crushes. Let's look at some weather for you around the nation. Saturday, the 23rd of May in Broome, a sunny day and 31 degrees today. In Perth, sunny and 18 degrees. Right now, sitting on 5 degrees. In Adelaide, partly cloudy and 21 for Adelaide. Right now it's 15. In Melbourne, mostly sunny and 19 degrees for Melbourne. Currently it's 9 degrees. Hobart, partly cloudy and 17. Hobart right now is 7. In Canberra, cloudy and 17 degrees for Canberra. Right now sitting on 11 degrees.

0: Wollongong, showers increasing in 20. Into Sydney, showers increasing in 22 degrees today. Right now it's 15. Newcastle, showers in 21 degrees. In Brisbane, partly cloudy in 25 degrees. Currently in Brisbane, 17. In Townsville, sunny in 28 degrees. Cairns, partly cloudy in 27. Darwin, mostly sunny, 31 degrees. And Alice Springs, a shower or two and 21 degrees. And 133693, what do you need to shake off? Anything you need to get off your mind or chest that you need to clear the air before you get into the weekend? What do you need to shake off? 133693. The prize is here thanks to Pestrol. We'll get a Pestrol prize. All callers go into the running. So, yeah, what's on your mind? What do you need to just get off your... Use this radio show to clear the air and get it off your chest. What do you need to shake off? Phone now to be in the running for the Pestrol prize, 133693.
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9: 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Now, on Australia Overnight, it's a Shake It Off Saturday with Pat Panetta. Call now. 133693. 133693. And tell us what you need to shake off. Shake, shake, shake, shake, shake, shake it off.
0: That's right. It's as easy as that. What do you need to shake off on that number? 133693, and everyone goes in the running for the prize. Thanks to Pestrol, the premium electric fly swatter. It gets mozzies, flies and midges. It's a zapper. It's bigger, it's stronger, it's better. And it's the electric bug swatter from Pestrol. Very handy to have. We'll send that to you for our winner. 133693. They all go into the running. Ethan will pluck out a name and we'll find a winner before we go home in about 15 minutes or so. So what do you need to shake off? Might be something getting up your nose and annoying you. An event to share with us. Just what's on your mind? 133693. Jim in West Footscray. Hi, Jim.
10: Good morning, Pat. I didn't think I'd even get to say good morning to you. What I'd like to shake off is I can't wait till the doctors reduce my medications, because every single show, including yours, well, I first heard your show, then I dozed off, and then the last time I woke up again, I woke up a few minutes before Arthur came off, dozed off again, and I thought, I'm not even going to get to say hello to Pat. What I'd like to doze off is the doctors. I want them to reduce my medication. There's even the earlier shows, and then Dennis's show, Paul Harris with his movie, Nigel Williamson.
0: And you're falling asleep.
10: Even on the early way, even on Simon's show, who starts early. Sometimes I don't even know what happened.
0: Well, you sure it's not me and Simon putting you to sleep? It's the medication. You better check on that, mate. If you need sleep, that's a good thing. But I would mention that to them and say, I'm nodding off all the time. Is it okay? Check that out. You can phone us tomorrow too. Russell Setright, Health and Wellbeing, every Sunday. He's, as you know, pretty switched on with that sort of stuff. So you might want to give us a bell tomorrow, actually, to Jim, and speak to Russell. He'll help you out. Glenn in Collingwood Park. Hi, Glenn.
11: How are you?
0: Good, Glenn.
11: I'd like to shake off that electric vehicles don't pay road tax, and it's not really practical, because if you look how much fuel excise is costing the government, billions just to halve the road tax, it shows how much we need it to fix the roads.
0: Well, I reckon it's only a matter of time. The more and more EVs they sell, and the petrol excise will then be reduced because it's using less petrol, so they will find a way to tax, and they're doing it in other countries, I'm pretty sure. So, yes, a road tax for electric vehicles. Yeah, another tax. I don't know about that, Glenn. But anyway, there you are. Denny's in North Fitzroy. Hi, Denny.
12: Hi, Pat. I went to the hairdresser's and I gave her a picture of how I wanted my hair, and she did nothing like it. And it's the worst haircut and hair colour that I've ever had, and now I've got to go to a different hairdresser's today to see if they can fix the work that the first one did.
0: Right. Did she even look at the picture?
12: She looked at the picture, and she said she could do it, and she did it nothing like it. She cut it really short, and the picture was like shoulder length, and the colour is like orange.
0: Right, completely. Is this somebody you regularly go to?
12: I've been there before, but I'm never going back there again.
0: I wonder how common it is with the picture. I used to do a bit of that growing up. We did that. You'd sort of find something and say, this is what I want. Yeah. There you go. But it didn't work for you.
12: No.
0: You looked at the picture and didn't
12: like
0: even
12: it.
0: Disregarded it. Said, yeah, no, I can do that. Chuck the picture in the bin.
12: I look like Harpo Marx.
0: Oh, there we are, Denny. Anyway, you'll have to go, as you say, somewhere else now. And don't go there again, I guess. Josie. Hi, Josie.
13: Hi, how are you?
0: I'm good.
13: I just want to shake off the new Bluey coins that came out. You line up to go to the post office. You're allowed one per customer. Oh. And then you go online and people have got 10 or 20 that they're selling for triple, quadruple the price, just ripping people off.
0: Oh, no, that's not on. So how are they getting, if you can only buy, well, they're going back multiple times, are they, and buying these Bluey coins?
13: I don't know, because some of them seem to have them online the day before they actually come out.
0: There's ways. What do they do there? Because that's sort of not – because Australia Post wouldn't like that.
13: No.
0: Because people are selling it for a profit. They're going online and they're – well, I guess –
13: a big profit.
0: but then you could go to Australia Post. Why would you buy it online and pay a premium when you can just walk down to your post office and get it? That's what they
13: because
0: need to do.
13: Because you could get one per customer, which I got. But if you've got two or three grandchildren that you want to put them away for,
0: it
13: makes it very difficult. So I just don't know how these people – online, you see they've got the whole box, in, you know, the 10 in a box, and they're selling them, and like I said, three times the price.
0: Okay, well, maybe somebody can help us how, why is Josie just going there and can only buy one, and then other people are getting boxes. What's on there? There's Bluey and his little cousin, Zappy and there's Dad Yappy. Is it all the different characters there?
13: Kids are. Yeah, they get a little silly. If you buy the $36 one, you get 5 coins and then you've got to get the other 2 in your change to put in.
0: Right. Do you know their names? It's not Zappy and Yappy.
13: No, sorry. They're the grandkids, not me.
0: Yeah, they know. All right, good on you. Thank you, Josie. 133693, what do you need to shake off? What's on your mind this morning? Tell us all about it and we'll give a prize out very, very soon.
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0: And Arthur's on the line in Thomastown. Hi there, Arthur.
20: Hey, big man. How you going, mate?
0: Going well, mate.
20: Good. You know what, really, mate, I've been listening to you for ages. What really gets me is people who ring you up and Tony Mac and they want sympathy over the phone. Okay. Now, Jim is the biggest example. He's always ringing telling he's dying, my pupils, I can't remember. He's been on every 2 hours. Yeah. Nothing wrong with him. Yeah. Him and his brother. Yeah. Attention-seeking.
0: Arthur, I've got a bit of a rule in the program that, you can talk to me, but don't talk about other callers. I don't reckon that's the way to go. Talk to me.
20: How many times I've heard him?
0: He picks up the phone, he rings me, and I talk to him like I talk to you. That's what we do here, and, it's completely fine. What about you? What about you and your thing? You're focusing on other people. Well, your life, your day, you phoned up to talk to me about, what you're thinking.
20: I never talk to you. I would write to you, I wouldn't waste your time because people with genuine things call you, yeah, which I find interesting. Not this Bruce there pretends to be sick all the time. He's not sick.
0: Well, you're not wasting my time, mate. You can pick up the phone and phone me any time, because it's what we do here. So whether it's you or other callers, we invite you to call and contribute to the program. Now, let's look at some papers here. The Sydney Morning Herald, an exclusive on the front page from Nick McKenzie. Headline, Judge faces inquiry over Chinese Navy Grange deal. A federal court judge is under investigation after a secret police task force probed an unorthodox business deal involving his socialite ex-wife and a deal to sell Penfolds Grange to Chinese naval officers. Federal Circuit and Family Court Chief Justice William Alistair Green last month commissioned an investigation into allegations about Alexander Sandy Street, a Sydney-based judge, reservist Navy commander, and one of Australia's most famous legal and establishment families. There you go. So that's featured as an exclusive on the front of the Sydney Morning Herald this morning. When you pick up the paper, that'll be there. The Herald Sun, also front page. Scott Pendlebury's milestone at the AFL, his record 433rd game. Yes, that's the big record for Scott Pendlebury, and featured on the front page. What a wonderful champion he is too, with Collingwood. And also another story, budget bust up, on the front page of the Herald Sun, and also the Saturday Tally in Sydney, same story. Multiple Labor MPs have publicly conceded the Albanese government's tax hit on small businesses needs to be wound back as business leaders intensify attacks on Prime Minister Albanese and the Treasurer's inexperience. Front page of the Herald Sun and the Saturday Telegraph. All right, and we should give our winner there. Ethan has chosen. He's done the little barrel draw, and this is for the Pestrol Prize with the Shake It Off segment, and it was Denny. Denny with the hairdresser disaster. Yeah? Denny, give Ethan a call on 133-693, and that Pestrol Prize, the fly swatter, the bug stronger, bigger, better zapper, is yours, Denny. So phone now, 133-693.
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0: Almost time for the news. Some weather for you today. Saturday the 23rd of May in Perth, a sunny day with a top of 18 degrees. It's 4.5 degrees right now in Perth. Adelaide, partly cloudy and 21, 15 degrees currently. Mostly sunny for Melbourne today with a max of 19. Melbourne right now is 9 degrees. Partly cloudy and 17 for Hobart, Hobart right now 7 degrees. In Canberra, a cloudy day and 17. As a top right now, it's 12. In Sydney, showers increasing 22 degrees, currently 15. Newcastle, showers and 21. Brisbane, partly cloudy, 25 degrees for Brisbane. Right now, it's, mild 17 degrees. Townsville, sunny and 28. Cairns, partly cloudy, 27. And Alice Springs, a shower or two and 21 degrees. Now, that's the Saturday morning edition of Australia Overnight, so thanks for listening. Thank you to Ethan in the soundproof booth, pressing all the buttons and putting us to air across the nation and doing a wonderful job. 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
4: Oh, you know, as always, working with you, Pat. I think that has to be the highlight.
0: But what about on the air? What sticks out for you?
4: I know.
0: Just
4: it's
0: everything.
4: A hard one. So much happened this morning. Yeah. So much.
0: We spoke to a special chef and James Ward, parking in loading zones. There's loads of stuff you'd listen to. So if you missed any of that, you can find that on the podcast. I'm back tomorrow. So have a great day. And remember, as we go, no regrets.

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1: It's 6 o'clock. Good morning. I'm Toby Goff. Three people have been killed in a head-on crash that has closed a major road in Sydney's south. Donna Sirimana reports.
2: Emergency services were called to the southbound lanes of Rocky Point Road and San Susie just after 12:30 this morning following reports of a two-vehicle collision. Officers arrived to find a white Audi sedan and blue Toyota Camry had collided, leaving one of the vehicles on its roof. The male driver of the Audi, along with the driver and passenger of the Camry, also sustained fatal injuries and died at the scene. They're yet to be formally identified. Specialist officers from the Crash Investigation Unit are examining the site and a crime scene remains in place. Rocky Point Road is closed in both directions between Fountainblow Street and Holt Road, cutting off access to the Captain Cook Bridge. Motorists urged to divert via the Princes Highway. Donna Sirimana, Sydney.
1: Russian President Vladimir Putin has ordered a military response following a deadly drone strike on a student dorm in occupied territory. Moscow claims the overnight attack killed 6 people, injured dozens, and left 15 others unaccounted for. Ukraine's military has denied targeting civilians, stating its forces instead struck the headquarters of an elite Russian drone command unit. Federal Court Judge Alexander Street is under investigation over allegations of inappropriate conduct dating back to 2016. Chief Justice William Alstergren commissioned the probe after Federal Police recently handed over a decade-old confidential task force report. The police files reportedly scrutinised whether Judge Street improperly assisted his ex-wife with her freight company's legal disputes during a period when the business was linked to an unorthodox plan to sell wine to Chinese naval officers. The final group of Australian women and children linked to the Islamic State have left a Syrian detention camp and are bound for Australia. 7 women and 14 children are currently in Damascus after departing the Al-Roj camp, where they have lived for the past 7 years. A group of Australian farmers will donate 500 tonnes of surplus wheat to Sudan to help alleviate famine in the African nation. Grain of Hope is trying to raise $1 million to ship the grain to the conflict zone in a bid to help feed around 45,000 Sudanese. One of the founders, Patricia Garcia, believes there should be a permanent arrangement to send excess produce overseas.
3: We should have a moral obligation that we need to be able to find with a country that has so much wheat. We should not be in a position to feel that we can't contribute to trying to address situations where people have absolutely nothing.
1: Checking finance, and the Dow Jones is trading up 306 points. The Nasdaq also up 47. One Australian dollar is buying 71.31 US cents.
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1: The Bulldogs have snapped their 5-game losing streak with an emphatic 30-20 win over the Storm at home. Canterbury taking their golden opportunity with Melbourne missing star playmakers Cameron Munster and Harry Grant. Dogs coach Cam Serrato applauding his team's resilience on the back of an injury-riddled season start.
4: We've had a few injuries over this opening period, but that's created opportunities for AJ Jones, Jack and Jed Britton. And we're really, really proud of those guys that are coming in and debuting, coming through our pathway system and big part of our future.
1: The Brumbies proved too good for the Waratahs, taking a 21 points to 14 Super Rugby win at Moore Park, a win also for the Crusaders over the Chiefs, 36-32. And Mercedes driver Kimi Antonelli has topped the timing sheets for the first practice session of the Canadian Formula One Grand Prix. 6:04, that's news and sport.
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1: Cloudy with a very high chance of showers, most likely later in the day. Southeasterly winds between 15 and 20 kilometres an hour. Heading for a top of 22 degrees in the city, 18 in the west. Looking further ahead, showers increasing tomorrow. Right now in the city, it's 15 degrees, humidity 91%. 14 in Bankstown and Gosford, 13 Campbelltown and Lucas Heights, 15 Penrith, 12 at Terry Hills. I'm Toby Goff. 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

0: And a very good morning to you. Graham Ross here with the Garden Clinic, taking your calls on 131873. I hope you had a good week. Ready to sit back, relax, and enjoy a fantastic weekend. Although it looks like it's going to be a bit damp, I just did the weather check for the whole country, and it showers pretty much for most of the cities across the country. So just prepared, and maybe you need to grab a good book and sit back and read and relax. Although there's those odd days and afternoons or maybe mornings when it's a bit dry, you can get in and get something done. That's what I've been doing this week, mainly in the mornings. The showers seem to come in the afternoon, which is good if you've done some gardening and weeding and mulching and what have you in the morning. Yeah, the cold front though that we mentioned last weekend has certainly brought autumn in with a rush. But, a lot of people just don't take time to enjoy those incredible reds and golds and oranges and the yellows that the autumn shades really bring to our lives. I was just driving along, and I know it's a bit of a nightmare of a tree, but this was an enormous liquid amber, and I thought, look at the colours. It was just 25 different colours, all shades of those colours I just mentioned. And mind you, you don't want a liquid amber in a small garden. You need plenty of space. It was in a park, and I thought, yep, that's where it should be, and providing fantastic colour for the community driving past. It's a brief display. It doesn't last all that long, and you've got all the different types of maples, the old Japanese maples, and of course all the new ones that have come in from America via the Flemings in Victoria and sold through your local garden centre. All the ashes, the claret ash, the golden ash, the tallow wood, the Chinese tallow wood, although I'm not terribly fussed about. I did plant a heap of them because it's one of the few that really colours well in Sydney town. But then there are the crepe myrtles. Now, they have just been fantastic. Ours is still looking great. Some have already dropped, but ours is still holding its great autumn foliage. Nyssa, of course, if you've got bigger room, Nyssa is one of the great autumn colours, displays, the oaks, and of course some of the ornamental pears. I was talking to Ashes in the studio with me here earlier, and the ashes are looking, the ornamental pears are looking pretty good down your way. So many of the ornamental pears that people have planted in the last 20, 25 years will be looking fantastic. But for those down by the coast, you know, where autumn colours tend not to appear, you need to jump in a car or get someone to take you to, maybe up the Blue Mountains. Remember, the Mount Wilson Road is still closed, which is a bit tragic for those people that live up that way and expecting people to come and see them for autumn, which is, pretty tragic. Wish they could get that road fixed, and maybe the Great Western Highway, although I noticed during the week the Great Western Highway looks like being closed for the millennium. Honestly, they, oh no, we're not sure. I know it's difficult, but you need to come up with a solution. Although, I must admit, Little Hartley is really struggling. But if you want to go the long way round, Bells Line Road, and then go via Lithgow, then come back to Little Hartley, there are still gardens there open, including Goryeo, the Japanese garden. But alternatively, go down and see Ash. He's down in the Southern Highlands. Give him one of tea. He's nodding. That'll be the go. Yeah, the Southern Highlands might be the place to go to this weekend to get out of Sydney and see some fabulous autumn colour. Look, it doesn't last long, as I said. It's only a couple of weeks. And the winds will blow them off the trees, and they'll all be mulched on the ground. So get out there and enjoy it. But if you're looking at trying to solve a problem, well, that's what we're here to do this morning. 131873, the Garden Clinic, is open once more to take your calls right across Australia. 131873, over to you. And it's a very good morning to Anne. How are you this morning?
1: Good morning, Graham. I'm fine, thank you. And you?
0: Yeah, good, thanks.
1: It's just in relation to, I think I told the old lass on the phone, alter something or other.
0: Alternanthera.
1: Yes, you obviously know what I'm talking about.
0: Yep.
1: Graham, I have a hedge at the front of my place. It's absolutely being attacked to its core. There's hardly a leaf left. And yesterday I was going through the drive-thru at McDonald's. They've got quite a few of those shrubs there. Same thing. My mother has a big shrub of it. Same thing. Something's eating it.
0: Okay. You know? I must have a look. There's a block of units opposite the clubhouse that has a nice little hedge of it. So I must have a look. I walked past it during the week, but it was dark and pouring rain, so I didn't get to have a squeeze. But right. Alternanthera is sometimes, you know, there's a ruby red one, and actually there's the old Alternanthras came in reds and also a variegated yellow and green. But the newer ones, which are a little bit bigger, the one you mentioned, the ruby red one, is a bit taller and a good hedge. It's bound to be caterpillars, so I'd be getting out there quick smart. But what I would do first is actually prune the hedge, because it's not a bad time to do that, and then spray the whole thing with maybe Success Ultra. That's what I've been using on my clivias. And one spray, by the way, I mentioned last week, I came back from Japan and our clivias were being attacked by the lily caterpillar, which is a shocker.
1: Yeah, I lost a lot of clivia too.
0: Yeah. So, look, it's organic, it's safe. They discovered it in a swamp in Florida 30 years ago, and now we can buy it in Australia as spinosad, which is sold in the form of Yates Success or Success Ultra, either of those.
1: Okay.
0: And it only kills caterpillars. And it's worth doing that because the caterpillar eggs are likely to be right down in the base of the plant. But take the opportunity to give it I wouldn't prune it. I wouldn't feed it now, but I'd certainly prune it back. Take the opportunity that the grubs have given you to give it a bit of a trim back.
1: Yeah, we trim it quite often because it's like a small hedge.
0: Yep, that's great.
1: Near our, a veranda that we've got at the front. And it just sort of wraps around.
0: Yep.
1: And then all of a sudden I turned around and I looked at it and there was nothing left of it.
0: Yeah, that'd be caterpillars and most likely, it could even be the lily caterpillar that's decided to go for something a bit more colourful and change the diet. But have a look around. You'll see the caterpillar. If you get down close up to it, you'll see the caterpillars down there. Give it a spray. If you've been pruning it and keeping it nice and tight and compact, no worries about any additional pruning. But certainly, spraying it with the Success is really important.
1: Oh, thank you, Graham. Do you think it'll come back?
0: Oh, yeah. No, it's a tough little plant. It'll come back. Sometimes, you know, caterpillars, not always. There's a caterpillar that attacks a butylon, the Chinese lantern, and it absolutely wrecks the leaves. It makes the leaves look all ratty, and you're really forced to prune it to make it look reasonable. But when the clivias are decimated by the lily caterpillar, it's a case of just cutting it all down, getting rid of all the chewed up leaves and then giving a bit of feed later on in spring and then, you know, bringing them back into new growth. And I think you'll find your Alternanthras will do the same thing.
1: Oh, thank you very much, Graham. I appreciate it.
0: No worries. Yeah, to you too. Greg wants to know, is it a good time to feed my lawn with sudden impact? Yes, mainly because we've got showers. I'm not sure where you are, Greg, but pretty much the whole country's got showers this week on and off. So it's worth giving it a feed with one of those showers coming. That'll be your last feed for the year. For the season. Although I have fed you got to watch the weather. Listen to what the guys are saying. They say I know it's a bit weird, but it looks like winter is going to be warm and dry compared to a cold winter like we had last year. So if it's going to be warm and dry, your grass will keep growing. And if it does, then you'll need to keep feeding it even in winter. So just keep an eye on the weather. It's wet at the moment. It's going to be wet for a week. Fill up your water tanks because I think you're going to need that water during the winter season if it's going to be as dry as they're predicting. Okay? 131-873. It's coming up to 17 minutes past 6.
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0: Yep, and that's the number, 131873, if you'd like to give me a buzz and get a problem solved in your garden. That's what we'll try and do for you. Let's go to Queensland. Kay, good morning.
11: Oh, hi, Graham. Look, I'm really dumb. I can never get the photo through to you properly. I have a nice one of those fig tree pot plants people have in their new sort of homes.
0: Yep.
11: Lately, with their large leavings. It looks very green, looks lovely, but the two bottom leaves have always got something new now, a little red rust mark on them, and it's keeping on losing its two bottom leaves all the time, creeping up the tree.
0: That's no great drama. I suspect what it's doing, if it's happy and successful, the new leaves are taking all the energy up into new growth and putting height on the plant and new foliage, and those that are lower down are losing out. So I wouldn't worry too much. I don't think there's any great drama, especially if the top foliage is looking good and healthy and lush green. Don't worry about the bottom leaves. They do that, and quite often you can prune them off, although you will get a bit of sap bleed, so I'd very likely just leave it and just try and ignore it, because it's not a major drama when you've got new foliage coming out the top that's okay.
11: Oh, thank you. And not into the bargain, it's got another little new piece coming up from the bottom.
0: Oh, okay. Well, it's
11: right at the bottom, right down on the, you know, at the ground
0: yep.
11: level, whereas these other big leaves are about a third of the way up.
0: Yeah, sure.
11: Yeah, okay.
0: Well, that's good. It's good you're getting a shoot out the side, because it'll bulk the plant up, so it doesn't look like sticks on a leaves on.
11: Looks a bit chic. Okay, thank you very much, Graham.
0: Good on you, Kate. No worries. Here on the Garden Clinic, we've got some veggie tips for you shortly, and what's happening around the world. Bankstown Orchid Society, by the way, they've got their autumn show on today. Now, it finishes today. I mentioned last Sunday. It started, I think, Thursday, Friday, and today. That's the Bankstown Orchid Society's autumn show. Now, it'll be the early varieties. There are heaps of orchids yet to come out. There'll be another 20 shows around Australia with orchids going right through the winter season. So these are the early ones. It's open today. It's in the Lidcombe Shopping Centre. So it'll be open through till, I guess, noon today. Today only, okay? There are displays, there are plant sales, and there's heaps of advice. Look, if you've got a... a kid in your family who's a little bit random and you're not quite sure what he's going to do, take them along and introduce them to orchids. I've been growing orchids, and somebody gave me, in fact, it was my uncle gave me some orchids when I was about 10. And I really got hooked on Cymbidium, still got them to this day. And not the same plants. the terracotta pots didn't survive four moves to where we are now, but the orchids certainly have, and they're a great plant. And very rewarding because you can play around with them a little bit. You don't have to get too hooked up on them. But there's a show on today. Go out and see them. It's a Bankstown Orchid Society show. It's at Lidcombe Shopping Centre out there at Lidcombe here in Sydney Town. Here on the Garden Clinic, it's 23 minutes past six.
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0: Look, it's plenty of time ahead, but the sooner you get in and start, maybe your first lot of sowing, maybe your parsnips and stuff, you can get another crop. And it's the same with carrots. Sow your seed, but don't sow all of them. Sow a couple of rows and then next weekend a couple others. That way you can extend your harvest right the way through the winter and spring season. All the different types of lettuce, they can be going in now. I mentioned the carrot seed. Now, if you're living in an apartment, you can grow carrots, and there's a little round golf ball type carrot in seed, not as seedlings. Don't grow carrots from seedlings. It's too hard. And they generally don't do all that well. Much easier from seed, as long as you don't bury them and just keep them moist, although the rain's going to do that for you. The showers that we're getting will keep your seed nice and moist to get your carrots up. But you can grow them in a pot because it's a little golf ball type one and doesn't need the depth that you can get in a garden bed. All the cauliflowers, in fact, that whole family, and there's a mini collie. You don't need to go for the big giant 56-day one. You can go for the smaller ones. And that whole family, which includes Tuscan kale, there's a dwarf. You might track down a dwarf one called Red Scotch. Red Scotch and Blue Scotch are different varieties of dwarf kale. That's the Tuscan Cavello Nero. Great thing, full of vitamins and, of course, antioxidants is what you're looking for. The broccoli, all the different types of broccoli, green sprouting and Romanesco. If you haven't tried some of the unusual broccoli, they're great flavours, and certainly the purple ones, as I'm always telling you, whether it's purple carrots, purple peas, you can get purple peas now. And they're all full of more antioxidants than the regular veggies that we tend to grow. It's not bean time. Beans were last summer. The winter crop are peas, so you've got sugar snap peas, lots of different varieties of those can be going in at the moment as well. Summer dwarf, you don't need a piece of wire or frame to grow them as climbing peas, so you can get dwarf snow peas as well as climbing peas, okay, and sugar snap peas. All the different onions can be going in. Now, I've planted now this is really interesting. I planted I got a heap of different types of complete brain snap. No, it's gone. Isn't it funny how your brain sends you off in one direction and disappears into another? I'll come back to it because I've had really good success in a week. Brussels sprouts, all of that family, the cabbages. Again, there are mini cabbages. You don't need to go for the huge cabbages. And the what we call Asian greens, pak choi, bok choi, mizuna, tatsoi, and the mustards and mesculum, they can all be sown now or planted out as seedlings. Just watch when you buy the seedlings, they're often too advanced. So you need to get smaller ones that are going to, grow really well for you. But I'll come back when my brain sort of settles in. Oh, I got it. Isn't it funny how your brain works? Garlic. I got a whole lot of garlic from Tim Druitt, and you can get them online, but you need to be pretty smart. It's on the YouTube channel that we recorded Friday week ago, and they are already about 5 centimetres high. So once you get them in the ground, there's a bit of moisture around, no fertiliser. You don't need to fertilise any of the onions or garlic, and they're starting to shoot. But go online to Druitt's bulbs, and they've got a fantastic range. The biggest range, I think, in Australia. There's about 12 or 13 different varieties that you can grow. Whether you're in the warmer parts of Australia, the cooler temperate regions, there's some great garlic you can plant. Plant them now, and it's a little bit late, but I'm only went in a week and a bit ago, and they're already growing really well. But don't overfeed your soil. They don't like to be given too much feed. And we had, and talking about feeding, we had a lovely email from Tom out there at Blacktown for his dad. If you want to feed your garlic, large bulbs of garlic that your dad's planted, just use some Rooster Booster, okay? Don't go tricking around trying to track down anything else. Don't go online, because the online will take you to America or England or somewhere else. Just get some Rooster Booster. That's all it needs. It's totally organic, 100% organic, and you can feed your dad's garlic that way. Okay, mate?

0: Good morning, Sam. Nice to talk to you. I did talk to you once before about this, but I've forgotten what to do. I've got three huge frangipani plants, beautiful.
1: Yep.
0: No flowers. I've had no flowers at all. What can I do?
1: Okay, nothing now, because but certainly once spring comes around, you're down by the coast where they should do really well at Seaforth. They should be really, you know, powering along. Are the plants good and healthy and happy?
0: Oh, yes, they are.
1: Right. Okay. When did they last flower, Patricia?
0: It's over a year ago.
1: Okay. So it's last season. So they've had a bit of a break this year. I don't think that's particularly worrisome. I wouldn't worry too much about no flowers in a year. There might be a reason it's just having a bit of a break. So I reckon you need to get some feed into it in spring. And I'd be using something like, any of the rose fertilizers. You know, Richgrove got a good one. Yates have got a good citrus food. Or of course you could be using, Gigantic, which is,
0: I've got Gigantic.
1: Okay. If you've got Gigantic, either Gigantic or Sudden Impact for Roses, that'll certainly get, but leave it till spring.
0: Okay. And I've got another quick question.
1: Sure.
0: About the grass. Should I still keep feeding the grass?
1: Okay. Down where you are, I would say one more feed. This weekend or next weekend, especially with a bit of rain around, some showers around, but that'll be the last feed for this season. And then you can leave it till September, October, and then you can start feeding it again, at the beginning of spring. But Lee, just one more feed for you because you're on the coast, it's warmer, and you've got plenty of showers that'll wash it in, you know, save your, water bill.
0: And Graham,
1: yeah, it
0: just got out of my mind.
1: That's all right. I had the same problem. Wasn't anything to do with garlic, was it?
0: The clivias.
1: Clivias. You got it, Patricia.
0: They're healthy, but I must put something on them before the grubs come.
1: Okay. You can do, look, the best thing if you want to protect your clivias is very likely get hold of some Richgrove bug killer granules. Bug killer granules.
0: Oh.
1: Now there's no flowers around, so there's no bees, because it does harm the bees. But if there's no bees around and there's no flowers, then you're safe to use it. And that'll protect them, for about 6, maybe 8 weeks. They say 8, but I think 6 or 7 weeks is very likely comfortable. And that's going to be the time, but you need to do it today, Patricia, because the, lily caterpillar on clivias is now active in Sydney and certainly where you are in Seaforth.
0: What am I getting again? What am I to put
1: rich,
0: on them?
1: Rich grow.
0: Right, yeah.
1: Bug killer granules. That's it.
0: Okay. You were saying about the orchid shows are starting.
1: Yes.
0: I bought quite a few pots of these thymbidiums.
1: Oh.
0: They badly, badly need to be repotted, and I don't know what to do.
1: September. Yeah, do your repotting in September of your Cymbidium orchids.
0: Okay.
1: Too early now.
0: Okay, all right. Thank you so much. I love your show.
1: Thank you.
0: Really enjoy your show.
1: Thanks, okay, Patricia.
0: Thank you.
1: My pleasure. Bye. Take care. 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It's 24 minutes to 7 o'clock. 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
0: One of my listeners is saying they saw during the week on the television the Chelsea Flower Show interview with Sir David Beckham with the release of a new David Austin rose with his name on it, Sir David Beckham Nice White Rose. My only comment would be, not the only comment, a couple of comments. One, that rose won't get to Australia for at least 5 years, so maybe even six, before they'll be able to get quarantined through and then get someone to trial it here, and then bulk it up for numbers to be sold. It may never come here, okay? So, and not all of David Austin's roses do come to Australia. They do trials, and sometimes they say, well, it's just too humid, too moist in Australia, and they don't turn up. But, yeah, my only comment about the rose itself was I don't think it had enough petals. I compare white roses to, Pope John Paul, as a rose. It's got a fantastic perfume, a mass of petals. It's a really great white rose. If you want creamy white roses, other than iceberg, iceberg's okay, but it does get a lot of black spot, iceberg. But it does flower. I gotta admit, iceberg will flower in the middle of winter. And I see a lot of them around at the moment still in full bloom. But if you want a really good perfume white rose, I think Pope John Paul is one of the best whites you could ever get. So David Beckham looked good. And the rose not bad either. I'll tell you a backstory. When Kent was living in London for, he went there for a year and he was there for 11 and came home with a wife. He was only there for, I think, 6 months and, he was picked up to, because he was qualified as a soccer ref, a football ref here in Australia. And, he was picked up by FIFA and was given a FIFA, training and eventually became a FIFA ref in the UK, and was, traveling all over England, reffing games. And, one of the games was at a big private school. Massive great lawns and plenty of space, and the game was about to start, and this chopper came in, womp, womp, womp, womp, womp, and the chopper came in and land, and who gets out but David Beckham and his son. So, yeah, David was, landing his son to play, at that school to play soccer. Anyway, it didn't last, too long, the game, before it started to rain, and, Kent, of course, in his black uniform as a FIFA ref, was on the sideline, and David was standing out in the rain. The chopper took off and left, and Kent gave him his Dreiserbone to wear, which David, and they became sort of mates for a while. And when there was that film expose on David Beckham and his wife, and they went through his clothing, there in the corner of the cupboard was Kent's Dreiserbone. He never gave it back. But I said to him, Kent was telling me the story, and he said, "You see that show last night on the television?" He said, "My Dreiserbone's in David Beckham's cupboard." I said, "Yeah, but don't worry, mate." And he said, "Yeah." He said, "I sort of got back at him anyway, because the school threw the kid out for his father landing a helicopter in the grounds of the school without permission." Yeah, there's a backstory that you might be interested in. You won't ever read in any newspaper. You'll hear on the Garden Clinic only exclusively. Let's go to my mate down in Tathra. Chris, g'day, buddy. How are you?
13: G'day, Graham. Look, we're real good, mate. Enjoying these 2-degree mornings down here.
0: Yeah. Well, you know, that's what you deserve, you guys. You get down there and, you know, it's paradise on the stick, but you got to put up with some cool winters.
13: Yeah, too right. Hey, mate. We've been growing garlic since a dear family friend, an elderly Russian woman. She's in her 90s now, but she still looks after a 250-acre property in the Huon Valley. She's quite remarkable.
0: It's true.
13: Yeah, and she always said, look, plant your garlic in April, you'll harvest around November.
0: Yep.
13: But you said something before, mate, that really piqued my interest. You don't need to feed it. The onion family doesn't need feeding.
0: Yep.
13: And I just wanted to know a little bit more about that, if you would.
0: Yeah, sure. Okay. Most of the onion family, spring onions, yeah, brown, white onions, there's 100 different types of onions that we're now, the old brown Australian onion is very likely the most popular, to grow from seed. I think, again, the seedlings are okay. But the main problem that people have is that the soils are too rich. And if you're growing tomatoes in the same area, or lettuce and other cabbages and the like throughout the year, you're pumping fertilizer into the soil, and it's just too much nutrients for the onion family. They tend to be what we call skeletal soil growers. They will grow in pretty poor soil. In fact, I've seen onions growing in really, which is all part of the garlic sort of group, in really gravelly, rubbishy sort of soil with fantastic, huge onions. And it's the same with garlic. Now, unfortunately, most of my soil in the six veggie patches that I've got, I'm growing tomatoes in it one season and lettuce another. So they tend to be
13: during the summer.
0: Yeah, during the summer season. Now, for winter, I've planted garlic into that same spot, and I won't be feeding them any more. I doubt it, because there'll be enough nutrients in the soil to bring the crop through to maturity.
13: Gee, that's good to know. Well, look, honestly, we've had probably 12 crops since we've been here. And we had one year we failed. We were away and it rained really heavily. And even though I've got raised garden beds,
0: yes,
13: the whole crop rotted off, you know.
0: Yep.
13: But
0: you know what that is as much, Chris? It's humidity. It's not only waterlogged soils. And I say you've got your beds raised, as I have, we're getting this rain. At the moment, the beds are really drying out pretty well for a couple of hours before the next shower comes through. The garlic is already up about, as I said, 3 or 4 or 5 centimetres eight days. And I'm really, really happy with the growth. Sandra couldn't believe it. She said, "Dan, you just planted those." And I said, "Yeah, they're really powering along." But, all of last week, the humidity, well, certainly in Sydney, and I think it'd be the same down where you are, humidity was over 90%. Now, it didn't drop down to 70 until, late this last week. I think Wednesday or Thursday, the humidity dropped down to 70%. And that's another impact on all the onion family. They just don't like high humidity combined with wet soil. So humidity's playing against you there as well as heavy rain. And, of course, you got to watch out. We're getting showers, but you guys down there at Tathra, you tend to get rain.
13: Hey, mate, and just one parting comment. We've been down here 16 years now, living permanently.
0: Yep.
13: And Wendy's got clivias out the front, out the back.
0: Yes.
13: Beautiful spots. We've never seen the caterpillar.
0: Good. You're lucky. Ash is nodding his head. Just hold on because I'll ask Ash. Ash is a bit further south. He's down the Southern Highlands. Are you getting clivias, Lily? No?
14: No, I'm not getting any. Actually, through the week, I did go through and check mine. I went through every single one, not a single one at all.
0: So. Yeah, maybe it's a Sydney thing.
14: I think so.
0: It's a Sydney thing that...
13: We're very coastal. I mean, you can literally hear the beach from our place.
0: Yep.
13: But so we get very temperate climate. But, absolutely no clivia caterpillar.
0: Do the check, as Ash did during the week. It's worth doing the check. Because, these little critters, it's a moth that lays the eggs, in late summer. So that's when, everyone says, oh, they're lovely butterflies and things. Well, some of them are moths, not butterflies, and they're laying eggs by the millions. So just keep an eye out for them. But, looks like, you're A-OK, down Tathra way.
13: Yeah, good on you, fellas. We love the show. You know that.
0: Thanks, buddy. Good to see you. All the best. Chris, here on the Garden Clinic, we should go for a break. It's coming up to 10 minutes to 7 o'clock.
15: The show is called Love on the Spectrum, and Michael Theo is one of the stars. Lovely to meet you.
16: Hello, Ben. 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
16: I suppose it is.
15: You're not bagging Wollongong, are you? My mum's from Wollongong.
16: So are my parents.
15: Are there qualities you're looking for in a partner?
16: Yeah, there is. Someone who's easygoing, someone who's older than me.
15: You like older women?
16: Yep. For a number of reasons.
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0: And a very good morning to you. Thanks for your company. It's Graham Ross here taking your calls. 131873, if you'd like to give me a... Well, there you go. Bingo. Another call just popped in. So let's go to Kirsten. How's things down in Guymere way, mate?
22: Yeah, it's great, thanks. Bit wet, as it is everywhere.
0: Yeah.
22: I've got a passion fruit vine, a Nelly Kelly passion fruit vine that's 5 years old. I only got about a dozen passion fruit this year, and there's still was a few passion fruit on there that never ripened.
0: Yeah.
22: Do you think the passion fruit vine's too old now and I should plant another in the spring? Or,
0: yeah,
22: or
0: I would. And make sure you go for one that's not grafted.
22: Yes.
0: Your Nelly Kelly, if it is grafted, you're going to have the suckers coming up for the next 100 years.
22: Yes,
0: but,
22: yes. I have got them.
0: yeah. It's a pain. I think it's now 18 years since I took my Nelly Kelly out, and I've still got suckers coming up 18 years later. Mm. And honestly, I did everything when I pulled it out. I made sure I got as much, but you only need the tiniest little bit of root. And it's the banana passion fruit that they're grafted onto. And you just, it's just a pain and annoying. Yeah. I've got a herb garden there now, and, the suckers keep coming up through the herb garden, so I can't spray it or treat it with anything. I've just got to keep pulling them out. But if you let them go for a fortnight or a month, they really take over your, over your garden bed. But yeah, look, I think.
22: Is there one that you'd recommend?
0: Well, I think Norfolk Black is still the best. Norfolk Black, you'll get, and you'll be able to buy them quite easily on their own roots. Now, I do understand why they graft them. It's the same reason we graft roses and fruit trees, is to get a sturdier stock, because the Norfolk Black, it'll last about 5 or 6 years on its own roots and then it'll fade. Well, I think maybe your Nelly Kelly's doing the same thing anyway. After five or 6 years, you, and plant another one nearby and then gradually get rid of the Nelly Kelly, and let the Norfolk Black take over.
22: Okay, great. Thanks so much.
0: My pleasure. Yeah, and look, I think the one you've got, by the way, it'll go for a little bit longer. At the end of winter, July, August, where you are, I'd be pruning it back fairly hard, feed it up, and you'll get another year or two out of it before it collapses.
22: Right. Okay. Thanks, Graham.
0: My pleasure. It's exactly 5 minutes to seven.
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5: And a very good morning to you. Thanks for your company this morning. A texter, in fact, could you just get that text up again for me? Sorry, mate, I missed that. Mel, up there east of Lismore, up in the Northern Rivers at Rosebank. My apologies, Mel, because I noticed you did text last weekend and I just didn't get to it. You asking about Radamashera, summer scent. I've actually had one in a pot. I was given it by Peter Thorburn from Honeysuckle Garden Centre many years ago. And we had it in a pot for, I think, about 15 years. It's a brilliant thing. I'm not so – but it Radamashera, the summer scent, is also when you take your eye away from it, it grows into a tree. So just be wary. Your landscaper suggested it as a hedge. You'd need to keep on it as a hedge and stop pruning it at certain times so you get the flowers coming through. Okay? Yeah, I think it's okay, but you'll need to keep pruning it. And your landscaper suggested a really unusual plant. Radamashera is not easy to buy, but if he's got hold of one, or some for a hedge, worth looking into. Now, for the last 23 years, I've been taking tours to Norfolk Island because I absolutely love the place. I love the people. I love the history and the combinations of getting behind the scenes and behind the hedges and meeting the locals, whether it's for food, it's for a meal, for a dinner, or to have a look at their gardens. I'm returning there again next year, 2027, from the 17th to the 24th of January. The tour is already half full, but if you'd like to join me, we'll show you all the history and all the good stuff, the bad stuff and the horrific stuff at Kingston and where the Sirius went down. And the Sirius Museum is brilliant. RossTours.com.
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6: It's 7 o'clock. Good morning. I'm Toby Goff. Three people have died in a head-on crash in Sydney South. Emergency services were called to Rocky Point Road at Sanssouci at around 12:30 this morning, where a white Audi and a blue Toyota had collided, flipping one vehicle onto its roof. Both drivers and a passenger died at the scene, and the road remains closed in both directions on the Captain Cook Bridge. An investigation into Andrew Mountbatten Windsor has now been expanded to include other potential crimes, including sex offences. Nine's Europe correspondent Josh Bavis explains.
7: Andrew Mountbatten Windsor has been under investigation for misconduct in public office since his spectacular arrest on his 66th birthday 3 months ago. It relates to his time as trade envoy between the year 2001 and 2011. Now, Thames Valley Police has confirmed that investigation has expanded. It's understood potential sexual misconduct and abusive position are now active avenues of inquiry. Police also confirmed they had already spoken to a number of witnesses. Andrew Mountbatten-Windsor has previously denied any wrongdoing. The release of more Epstein files in the US earlier this year showed he had shared information with Jeffrey Epstein during his time in that position. The police investigation was announced within weeks of the documents being made public. In the West Midlands, Josh Babas.
6: Russia has blamed Ukraine for a multi-wave drone strike on a college campus in occupied territory. Officials claim a five-story dormitory in Strabolysk is partially collapsed, while dozens of teenagers were asleep inside, killing six people. The Ukrainian military rejects the accusations, maintaining the strike targeted the headquarters of an elite Russian drone command unit. Two teenagers have now been charged after an alleged hour-long pursuit through Sydney's southwest. Officers spotted the stolen SUV driving dangerously in Bonnyrigg yesterday, sparking a chase that tracked through several suburbs. The country's peak psychiatry body has launched a new training program to help address youth mental health issues. Government data shows teenagers aged 12 to 17 are the highest users of specialised community mental health services. RANZCP President Dr. Astha Tomar says psychiatrists can now dedicate their careers to that age group.
0: Over the course of the last couple of decades, really, there's been an increasing awareness of what a critical period of development the youth period is.
6: And an investigation has been launched into Sydney-based federal judge Alexander Street over allegations he inappropriately advised his ex-wife on business matters linked to plans to sell wine to Chinese naval officers. In finance, the Dow Jones is up 294 points, the Nasdaq up 50, one Australian dollar is buying 71.27 US cents.
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6: Canterbury is breathing a sigh of relief after pulling off a win for the ages against Melbourne. Andrew Lucas reports.
8: The Bulldogs have snapped a five-game losing streak, defeating the Storm 30-20 at a wet Accor Stadium. Trailing 18-6 at half-time in front of over 14,000 fans, Matt Burden inspired a huge fight back from the Bulldogs. The home side tied it up at 20-all before Jethro Rinakama and Jacob Carras crossed late to seal a memorable win. The Bulldogs did lose Jacob Preston to a broken arm. Andrew Lucas at Accor Stadium.
6: The Waratahs have fallen short to the Brumbies in the Super Rugby 21-14, and Aussie Alex De Minaur has fallen from a set down against America's Tommy Poole in the Hamburg Open semi-finals 6-2, 3-6, 3-6. It's 7:04. That's the very latest news and sport.
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5: Now, take it easy on the roads. We've got showers around the suburbs, lights on, and please slow down this morning. And just adding to Toby's earlier report, the Captain Cook Bridge is closed in both directions between San Suzy and Tarrant Point, all due to a fatal accident which happened at around about 1 a.m. this morning. The investigation team is still on site and will be there for quite a while. Use the Princess Highway and Tom Ugly's Bridge for the time being. And at Werrington, a smash involving heaps of vehicles on the Great Western Highway affecting eastbound traffic towards Parramatta. One lane is closed. I'm Dennis Lee on 2GB.
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6: Cloudy with a very high chance of showers, most likely later in the day. Southeasterly winds between 15 and 20 kilometres an hour. Heading for a top of 22 degrees in the city, 18 in the west. Looking further ahead, showers increasing tomorrow. Right now in the city, it's 14 degrees. The same in Gosford, Lucas Heights and Penrith. It's 13 degrees in Bankstown and Campbelltown and 13 degrees as well at Terry Hills. I'm Toby Goff. There'll be more news at 8 on your news leader, Sydney's 2GB.
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5: It certainly does. Good morning to you. Thanks for your company this morning. Graham Ross here with the Garden Clinic. And your calls are welcome on 131873. People are starting to wake up now. We're getting calls coming down. Olivia there's flat out taking putting the calls up. Quite a few texts have come in. I think it's Anita is asking about, can she grow Norfolk black passion fruit in a pot? Yes, you can, but make sure it's a barrel size shape, not necessarily a barrel size, but something that's wider than it is deep. You don't want deep soil, you know, a deep pot to grow a passion fruit in, because the bottom soil just gets boggy and wet and your plants will rot. So go for something that's broader, and shallow, in the shape of a half barrel, but you can get smaller plastic ones and it'll grow, or even ceramic ones you can get. And that's that's the problem with text. We've got to fiddle around with them to chat them. Okay, so that's Ron up in Queensland. Okay, now Anita is in Goulburn. She's got two mature ornamental pear trees. They were damaged in a storm, and she had to take a lot of broken branches off. They're large and close to the house. I'm wondering if I can cut them back by half and if they'll regrow. Yeah, you can. It's going to misshape the plants, but just be wary. I've spoken to our local council because some years ago when the ornamental pears were just coming in to vogue, about 25 years ago, and everybody was planting them because they were huge in America. And in fact, there were millions being planted in America. They are no longer doing that in the States. Now, I'm going over shortly to check out a couple of areas where I know they were being planted in gardens, public gardens, parks, and also in car parks. Now, they stopped planting them in America because after about 15 to 20 years, they suffer major failure of the branches, big branches just falling. So they've stopped growing them and recommending them in the United States now. I know that upsets a few people that have got them to sell. I'm sorry, guys, but you really need to be wary of planting and growing the ornamental pears, because they do suffer major failure after about 20 years. And the Americans in a main planted millions right across from California to Washington. And they've stopped doing that now. It's a bit of a problem. We've got them in our street, already we're starting to get branches, major branches, just literally falling out of the tree. One of them that broke at the end of last year, it just missed a lady with a pram and a kid in. And a car, so it could have done a lot of serious damage to people and the kitty and the pram, and it just missed them. So we're watching them all, and they're double checking them every couple of months. And at the moment, they're becoming leafless. They're beautiful autumn colour, absolutely spectacular autumn colour, and then in spring they're full of flowers. So they're a great tree until they get to about 20 years old. Then you've really got to watch them very, very closely. So yours down there in Goulburn, if you want to take them out, and cut and run, cut your losses, or alternatively, if you can get them into a decent sort of shape. But the problem will be is that the regrowths where you've pruned them to won't be safe. They won't be secure because they end up as a sort of a V shape. When the branches grow from the main trunk, they are, instead of being a U shape where the branch comes onto the trunk of the tree, which is really secure, they're very much to develop a V shape, a really tight V shape. And those branches are never really 100% secured onto the trunk. So in another 5 or 6 years' time, those branches are just likely in a breeze to blow off. If they were mine, I'd be taking them out. I'm sorry about that, but that's, you know, my thoughts on that, Anita. Okay. Let's get back to calls. Ross is there from Garringbar. Good morning to you.
13: Yeah, good morning. Look, I've just got a really nice frangipani that's potted around my pool, and
5: yep.
13: I planted it some years ago, and one stem went into the pot. It then splits out to three lovely pieces, but those pieces are now sort of gone about a metre. And then at the top of those three pieces, they're bushing out. But the problem is now because they've got so high, the whole, and I've only got one stem in the pot branching out to the three.
5: Yep.
13: It's now the whole plant's unstable, and I've sort of propping, but I can't, I'm going to have to do something. What's the best way to, do I sort of cut all three up and stick them in the ground, or what do I do with them?
5: Well, you certainly can if you want to. You can, you know, prune them back in winter and make cuttings out of the prunings. If you wanted to at the same time, if you could and you had, you know, and you want to, you could repot the parent plant into a larger, more stable terracotta heavier tub, so that it will withstand the growth of the top and the weight imbalance in a bit of wind. So
13: that's the thing, Graham. It actually is in a really big heavy pot. It's not the pot that'll tip over. It's just that there's only one stem in the ground and it's sort of quite toppy. So I've got a sort of a rod there to sort of support it. But I can just see it's going to get to a point where it's just too top heavy.
5: Yep. Okay.
13: If I was to cut them off, so you would wait to winter, because right now they're completely green, all the leaves.
5: Yes,
13: there.
5: Exactly. So now, just as a bit of a tip, I'm filming a segment on propagating frangipanis for our YouTube channel in the next week or so, very likely this coming week, and I've already pruned a branch off the massive frangipani that's growing at the clubhouse, which is enormous. It's as big as a garage. Everyone thinks the house is built, the clubhouse was built in the 1870s. Everyone thinks it was the tree's the same age. The tree is actually only around about 20 years old, but it is already massive. But I've taken a branch off that just to show how to propagate frangipanis when we do this filming for YouTube next week. And what I've done is cut the leaves off, but leave the base of the leaf, which we call the petiole, leave the petioles on the stem. So to let them dry naturally and fall off naturally. If you take the cuttings now and cut all the leaves off, they'll bleed like daylight and you'll lose the cuttings. So you can take cuttings now and cut the leaves off so that the plant's not going to dry and lose moisture, leave the base of the petiole there. Alternatively, wait till winter and the whole of the leaves have dropped and then you can take the cuttings. But
13: And then, Graham, once you've cut them, you leave them out of the ground for a few weeks before you...
5: 2 months.
13: ...back in the soil?
5: 2 months. 2 months, yeah. In fact, we had one in our office for a year that was just sitting there because the cutting was 2.5 metres high. It was a massive cutting from a really deep red one. And instead of making, you know, turning this 2.5 metre cutting into smaller ones, which wasn't really, it didn't have enough side branches to get many cuttings. So we just left it in the office for a year. And it just sat there. Completely dormant. And then we planted it out and now it's a fantastic tree. It had calloused over the base and, eventually it was potted up and, I'll be showing one of those when we do the YouTube channel. So they're interesting plants, but don't pot them up too early. Make sure they dry off and callous at the base.
13: Okay. Thanks, Graham.
5: Good on you, mate. Well done. Thanks for your call here on the Garden Clinic. Goodness, it's 16 past 7.
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5: I tell you what, it's getting cold outside, and if you're a rat or a mouse, you want to go somewhere nice and warm, and if it's your house, oh, your place could be, you can hear them scurrying around, you know, at night, you know, chewing through the wires, insulation. It's time to take control, and Pestrol's Rodent Free Max been helping Australians do exactly that. Pat Panetta from Pestrol, he's the rodent chaser. G'day, mate. How are you?
20: Well there, Graham. Yeah, it's a rodent-free device that we're talking about, and this is the Rodent-Free Max, as you say. So the evolution over a decade, so it's got better, it's refined over time. So it's tougher on those rats and tougher on those mice. It's cold outside, they do scurry around and they're heading indoors. Also helps with the control of cockroaches. So these pests are annoying, Graham, as you know. They cause damage and they carry disease.
5: Yeah, and they don't stop either. Their teeth, interestingly, critter, because their teeth just keep growing. 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So how does the Rodent Free Max actually work, Pat?
20: 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If they don't like the sound, so they leave. So it's easy. You plug it in. It works 24/7. So no refills, no mess, and you're not handling any rodents either. So it's nice and easy.
5: Yeah, 24/7. If you've got a bigger home, you might need one upstairs, downstairs. But there's no risk, is there?
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5: 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That's Pestrol. Yep, they've got the solutions. Problem solved with Pestrol. Let's go to Avalon now. Jane, good morning.
1: Oh, good morning, Graham. Just wondered if you could help me with a clay problem. I know a few weeks ago somebody rang in on a new housing estate and
5: yeah.
1: recommended a product other than gypsum when you want to have got the time to plant out. My husband passed away recently and I want to plant his gravesite out with flowers.
5: Yeah.
1: And the soil is just totally clay.
5: Okay, let's work on this. Now, firstly, sorry to hear about your husband.
1: Thank you, but I just wanted to say he's down in the Southern Highlands.
5: Yep.
1: And the soil is not great in that cemetery.
5: It's not. No, it's not. Okay, let's get this problem solved for you. There is the product I recommended at the time was EcoFlow Gypsum.
1: Right.
5: Now, it's an OCP product, the people who make Eco Oil and Eco Neem, what have you. But they, from memory, they no longer make it in a small quantity. I think it's in a larger tub. They used to
1: is
5: sell
1: that
5: one
1: a
5: of the. No,
1: it's
5: a liquid. It's a liquid you dilute in a watering can, but it's really porridgey. Now, alternatively, MaxiCrop, or their overarching name is MultiCrop, but MaxiCrop is the actual, the old company that brought seaweed into Australia back in the 70s. Now they've got a range of clay breakers that include seaweeds. And I think for your smaller project, I think they'd be a better way to go. So if you go to Bunnings or go to the garden centre, you will see in the clay breaker section, they'll all be together. If there are small bottles of EcoFlow gypsum, which is a liquid gypsum, and that's the advantage of it, it's liquid. Now, you mentioned the granules. The granules are really, really slow. They're very slow to work on clay particles, but the liquid really works very, very quickly. I've used it myself, and I experimented when it was first trialed, and honestly, it was one of the most amazing products I've ever used in a garden for breaking up clay. But alternatively, if you've got a smaller project, then I would go for one of the multi-crop products, and I think from memory it's called multi-crop clay breaker on the bottle, and you just dilute that in a watering can, water it on. And the thing to do is if you can break up, even get some holes with a garden fork into the soil so that the clay breaker can go into the soil, and then over the top put either sugar cane or hooflung dung. Now, the hooflung dung is...
1: Not chock-a-block.
5: No. Chock-a-block you can add later to improve the soil. But I think the hooflung dung is going to have more power in it to help break up the clay with the clay breaker. So the two work together to break up that clay. Now, originally, when I did the trials, when I say originally, this is 30 years ago when the EcoFlow gypsum came out, I used sugarcane because there was no hooflung dung around in those days. In fact, Neutrog hadn't got into business, I don't think. But they, so I used sugarcane. Now, it was slow, but it really turned the soil into really good workable soil. I've got I've got a fantastic garden there now that's just full of stuff. And it's about 2-3 meters deep. It's really a great spot for planting. But if you're going to have a smaller job, I think the maxi crop or the multi crop product is going to be good enough. And on top of that, we now have the benefits of the hooflung dung because it's got a lot more organic power in there to help break up the clay.
1: And Graham, how long does that fluid, the liquid, take to break down the clay? Weeks or months?
5: No,
1: or?
5: It's months. It's months.
1: Months.
5: Yeah.
1: Okay.
5: Yeah. So don't rush into it. It's the middle of winter, but it will work. It will work during winter. It's not temperature based. I would say, if you got both of them onto the garden, say, in the next week or two, this weekend or next weekend, you could be, I wouldn't say planting in spring, but certainly late spring, early summer, you could be doing some gardening down there.
1: Right. Lovely. Thank you so much for your help. I appreciate it.
5: Anytime.
1: Love your program.
5: Thanks, darling. Anytime, Jan.
1: Thank you.
5: Bye. Bye. Yeah, that's an unusual question, but it's a typical gardening answer. So it doesn't matter on the location or what the object is, it's how we can solve the problem. If you'd like to join the Garden Clinic Club, you can certainly do that today online at gardenclinic.com, because we've got perfectly, right off the back of Jan's question, we've got the winter sore kit. 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They're a great combination. So you get those completely free. 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
0: Let's go to Mosman now. Thanks very much for your company here on The Garden Clinic. I'm Graham Ross, taking your calls on 131 873. Inga, good morning.
5: Good morning. I'm wondering whether you could help me. I would like to transplant or to put plants into my window boxes, but I can't spend a lot of money.
0: Easy.
5: Because my building might be pulled down by the developers, but it hasn't been decided yet.
0: Well, I hope
5: For that reason, I look at everything and I think, is it worthwhile doing? But I don't want to give up before it actually has been decided.
0: I understand. The cheapest and the quickest way is to get some succulents. Now, there are a heap of succulents that have got colourful foliage, colourful flowers, they're quick growing. They grow in little troughs and things because they don't like too much water. So if it's a little bit dry on the drier side, then they'll do extremely well for you. So if you go into your local garden centre and say, can you send me in the direction of the cactus and succulents? I'm not suggesting the cacti, but the succulents are absolutely fabulous for growing in you know, window boxes and troughs like that.
5: There's a psycho cacti because I've got one on my balcony, which is absolutely amazing.
0: Yep.
5: Other people tell me they can't get any blooms and I don't do anything and it keeps growing. At the moment, it's in full bloom.
0: And that's the benefit of them. They're fantastic. They're easy to grow, and they don't really need a lot of attention, and you'll get flowers and sometimes the colourful foliage is enough of an attraction anyway, Inga. So that's what I'd be doing if I were you.
5: Thank you very much for your help.
0: My pleasure. All the best to you. Take care, and hope they let you know when they're going to pull the building down. Isn't that terrible? This is happening all around the country, isn't it? You know, beautiful old homes being pulled down and units going up, but some people have got to live somewhere. Here on The Garden Clinic, it's 22 minutes to 8 o'clock.
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10: 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Bob

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9: Well, in a couple of weeks' time, the word Groggo will be on everybody's lips and minds, and your kids will know about it, and you'll think, what on hell's going on? Yeah, it's the new version of Star Wars. It's coming out, and Groggo is going to be bigger than Ben-Hur, be bigger than Father Christmas, let me tell you, because they're putting millions and millions of dollars into the promotion. Now, why am I mentioning about Groggo? Because the doc from Neutrog is taking us up into space. Could plants grow out of this world? We're about to find out. Dr. Yui, a very good morning to you.
10: Good morning, Graham. And, you know, as our Star Trek fans would say, space is the final frontier. So let's see how we go. But, you know, if we're to leave the Earth and settle elsewhere, we certainly need to grow our own food. And that raises some really important questions. You know, what nutrients are already present in, say, lunar or Martian soil? You know, we already know that for plants to thrive, they need organic matter, a source of nitrogen, and the access to a whole range of nutrients, which are more often than not are locked up. So, you know, things like phosphorus and potassium. So, you know, in space, all of these become a major challenge. On the moon, on the Mars, no organic matter. And we already know from our agricultural practices here on Earth that, you know, if we have a reduction of organic carbon, that negatively influences yield. And then there's nitrogen, you know, due to a lack of an atmosphere, we can't actually have nitrogen in these places. So on Earth, the microbes convert that atmospheric nitrogen into a plant available form. So that's already another stumbling block. Another issue is even phosphorus and potassium. They're present in rocky material, but they're not really accessible for plants. So you can probably see where I'm going with this, Graham. Without microbes, I doubt that we can even properly establish any type of agriculture off-world.
9: Yeah, I've had an interest in for a long, long time because we got married in '69 when they landed on the moon. So I guess I've been a moon watcher ever since and a rocket watcher. And now we've got three different with NASA sending rockets up every 5 minutes. And, we're heading back to the moon and then on to Mars. And I know they've flowered plants on the space station. They've grown microgreens, you know, the Asian greens on the space station, but not much else. And, of course, it's very artificial. Now, without the microbes, these are vital, but surely you could just take some of the fertilizers we already have into space to get things started. Would that be possible?
10: Well, you know, since, as I mentioned, as nitrogen is absent in both the lunar and the Martian soil, you could argue that perhaps this is a fertilizer we can take with us. But just to put things into perspective, It costs in excess, well in excess of $1 million US to launch one ton of fertilizer into space. And that's being very conservative. So, you know, we do take some nitrogen into space to help maintain an atmosphere within space stations. But again, we'd need those microbes to convert that into a form that plants can use. So here on Earth, even now with all the chemical stuff we put out, around 70% of the nitrogen that's used in agriculture still comes from bacterial nitrogen fixation.
9: Wow, so 70%.
10: They're still really, really vital for agriculture here. And, you know, obviously microbes are essential for releasing other key nutrients. They help solubilize phosphate, potassium. They can free up calcium, magnesium and sulfur from mineral sources. And they do this by releasing small amounts of organic acid. So, you know, it may be possible to transport some of those micronutrients like iron and zinc, but carrying the major nutrients into space for agriculture is simply not going to be a viable option.
9: And they'd have to open the Straits of Hormuz to start with. So are people actively working on finding a solution for this, do you know?
10: Yeah, there is. There's actually a really large group in Australia known as Plants for Space that are exploring this. And they have a number of novel solutions. And many of those involve genetically modifying plants to take over some of the functions normally performed by microbes. However, that's really a long-term challenge. You know, modifying plants' genetics, it's highly complex and it's not easy to do. So an alternative approach is to work with an existing beneficial microbes, enhance their efficiency. So there's groups that are focused on creating soil microbiomes specifically suited for lunar or Martian soils. Now, you know, that is also challenging. How do you maintain these microbiomes? How do you protect them from contamination? And we can have another discussion about that another day. But, you know, none of this is easy. None of it will happen quickly. But I'm firmly believe that without microbes, we're not going to be able to grow things in space. I mean, you mentioned, you know, growing things space station. I know they've grown a few things in lunar soil, but they tend to be pretty weak, pretty sick-looking plants, so not ideal for agriculture.
9: No, and not in the volume and the quality that we need for human consumption. Isn't it fascinating what all this is? You know, but as I said to you a couple of weeks ago, they can close the Straits of Hormuz, and if farmers were using more of your guys' products and using organically improving the soil, we wouldn't need so much stuff that is brought here by a ship. So ultimately, whether we're talking about the earth or space, agriculture doesn't begin with just fertilizer. It begins with biology, and that's been our comments and your chats here for years on the programs. Microbes, of course, sit right at the center of that entire system, whether it's on a farm, in an orchard or in a backyard, it's the microbes that are doing all that. I'm just fascinated that 70% is still produced, the nitrogen. It comes from bacterial nitrogen fixation, which is incredible. Thank you for that, Huey.
10: Well, Graham, you know, you may be unpleasantly surprised that remaining 30% consumes 3% of the world's energy. So that's a huge amount to spend on one chemical reaction to make nitrogenous fertilizer, 3%. So you can see why closing the straits and having limited fossil fuels are restricting not only our ability to drive around, but also our supply of fertilizers.
9: Yeah, absolutely. Fascinating discussion. Thank you, Huey, once again for taking us down an interesting rabbit hole that we don't often chat about. But on the program here on a Saturday morning, we can open up some whole new knowledge perspectives. And I really appreciate that this morning. Thank you, buddy.
10: Not a problem, Graham. Have a great, fantastic week, and we'll chat next weekend.
9: Will do, pal. All the best to you. Take care. Wow, isn't that fascinating? Yeah. So microbes are still producing 70%. They can close the straits, but look, we did make this comment because I spoke to Dr. Huey about this quite a few weeks ago now when the Straits of Hormuz were closed. So it's getting into 12 weeks or 15 weeks or something. And a lot of farmers have already jumped ship, and orchardists and the like are using organic products that they are buying in bulk, in massive truckloads and Huey was saying they're seeing farmers in South Australia, because that's where Nutrog are based, have already switched, and they just keep producing, and they're not worried about ships not arriving here. Interesting, isn't it? Okay, here on the Garden Clinic, we better have a break. It's 11 minutes to 8 o'clock.
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1: Now, the Captain Cook Bridge is still closed in both directions between San Susie and Tarrant Point due to a fatal smash this morning. The investigation team are still on site. Diversions are in place out there. Use the Princess Highway and Tom Ugly's Bridge for the time being. At Wellington, we still got issues after a smash happened about 2 hours ago involving a few vehicles on the Great Western Highway and Gipps Street. It's still affecting eastbound traffic towards Parramatta. Lane 1 is closed. And at Darlinghurst, a truck still broken down and stuck on the distributor near Oxford Street is in Lane 1 facing northbound. I'm Dennis Lee, TGB.
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9: Back to calls to Toon Gabby now. Jess Binder, good morning.
18: Good morning, how are you?
9: I'm well, yourself?
18: Good, thank you. I just want to ask one question. I bought a zebra 6 months ago, but this finishing flowering. Can I repot now or springtime?
9: If it's indoors, yes, you could repot it. Just keep it warm indoors, so don't plant it outside. Even you know, think, oh, I might put it out in the rain. I'd be keeping it indoors if you do repot it.
18: So it's not safe if I can do it, and I can do it in springtime, if you think.
9: Yeah, no, you can do it now, but as long as you keep it indoors once you've repotted it.
18: Okay, that's all?
9: That's it, yeah.
18: Thank you, Graham.
9: My pleasure. Thank you, darling. Thanks for your call. Let's go to Castle Hill now. Mohammed, good morning.
19: Good morning. How are you?
9: I'm well. Yourself?
19: Good, thank you. Thanks for taking my call. I just had a question. I've got either the neighbors or some feral cats coming and doing their business overnight. And
9: yep.
19: Someone said, try citrus peels and things like that. But
9: yep,
19: unfortunately, they don't seem to be working.
9: Orange peel, Mohammed.
19: Yeah.
9: It's not so much lemon. Don't ask me why. I don't know, fussy cats. But it seems to be orange peel works better than lemon peel. Alternatively, there is a product called SCAT, S-K-A-T. Now, the old SCAT contained some sort of peppermint eucalyptus sort of thing. I don't think it worked all that well. But the new SCAT contains a form of aluminium. It's not poisonous, but it does seem to discourage animals, sometimes possums, but I have found it works reasonably well at keeping cats out. And you can buy it as a ready-to-use. So it's in a green bottle from memory, and it's just called SCAT, S-K-A-T, and you get it at the garden centre or the hardware store.
19: Thank you so very much. You have a wonderful day.
9: You too, bud. All the best to you. Okay, for our Diamond and Platinum members of the Garden Clinic, we're holding a composting workshop. It was Composting Week internationally last week. This one's on Saturday the 30th of May. It'll be at the clubhouse. If you'd like to learn about composting, we've got images of compost bins and what works, what doesn't work, let me tell you, and what will work for you. That's coming up on Saturday the 30th of May. And you need to register on the club at the clubhouse on Monday. Okay, it's 5 minutes to eight.
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9: Fisherman's Bay Garden was the program that I put to air last night on Better Homes and Gardens. Thank you, Joan, for your comment. She really enjoyed it. If you missed it, have a look on 7 Plus. Maybe not today. Leave it for till tomorrow. It takes a couple of hours to get the stories up, but it is truly one of the best coastal gardens I've ever filmed in, ever seen. Two amazing people, an absolute amazing love story to put that garden together, let me tell you. You'll find it on 7 Plus. Go back to Better Homes and Gardens, stories, you'll find my stories there will be, available most likely from tomorrow. Truly beautiful garden. Thanks, Joan, for your comment. Okay, now, if you haven't got hold of your garden autumn edition, it'll be disappearing off the shelves in the next week. And if you want to grow a cutting garden, or maybe if you like how to plant a tree properly, if you're new to gardening, Is there a proper way to plant? There certainly is, to plant a tree or a shrub or anything. I filmed, took some photographs of tree planting we had in our backyard last year, and we put that story together in the magazine. Plus, there are 22 ideas for your season and all the stories on bulbs, all the different bulbs you can be planting. No, I haven't planted all my tulips. I won't plant any tulips till next month at the earliest. Okay, so you've got plenty of times to go ahead yet to buy your bulbs and still get them planted. Most people plant them way too early, and they get caught in all this rain. So just be careful. But all the details are there in your garden magazine, available at your local supermarket or, of course, your local newsagent. A lot of the supermarkets have already sold out, so go to the local newsagent and they'll have a copy. But, of course, if you want to get it mailed to you, just join the garden tending and we'll mail it out to you each season. The winter edition will be out in about 8 days' time. So get hold of the autumn one so you can keep ahead of all the details that we put together for your lawn and for your garden. Bye for now. Go safely. See you tomorrow.
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0: It's 8 o'clock. Good morning. I'm Toby Goff. A high-speed head-on crash has claimed three lives and closed a major road in Sydney's south. Investigators say an Audi sedan and Toyota Camry collided shortly after midnight in Sansuki, killing the male driver of the Audi alongside both occupants of the Camry. Rocky Point Road is closed in both directions between Fountainblow Street and Holt Road, cutting off access to the Captain Cook Bridge. And Today Show reporter Sarah Stewart says police will likely remain on scene for a while.
2: Rocky Point Road here and the bridge just around the corner remain closed. Traffic is being diverted. The wreckage remains here on the road this morning, so we don't have an estimate when it will be reopened, but it will be sometime.
0: A pair of Sydney teenagers will face court today after allegedly leading police on a chase in a stolen SUV. The boys, aged 15 and 16, were arrested in a Campbelltown car park after dumping a green BMW that police say was stolen from Elizabeth Hills. The pair face a string of charges including robbery in company and dangerous driving. A cohort of 21 Australian citizens is en route to Australia after being evacuated from a Syrian refugee camp overnight. The group, consisting of 7 women and 14 children, is expected to arrive in Sydney and Melbourne next week. A federal court judge remains under investigation regarding alleged conflicts of interest with his judicial obligations. Carolee Katsimbanis explains.
3: A secret police task force is now probing the alleged business deal involving a judge, his socialite ex-wife and her freight company to sell Penfolds Grange to Chinese naval officers. SMH The Age has uncovered how nearly a decade ago, a multi-agency police task force secretly scrutinised Sydney-based Judge Alexander Street, who also happened to be a reservist Navy commander. Australian Federal Police also never advised the then Attorney General George Brandis about the police concerns, meaning the scandal remained buried. Carolee Katsimbanis reporting.
0: Australia's recently departed ambassador to the US, Kevin Rudd, says the multi-billion dollar AUKUS submarine project has passed the point of no return. In his first interview since leaving the post, the former Prime Minister expressed confidence that the first Virginia-class submarine will be delivered by 2032. British police investigating Andrew Mountbatten-Windsor have confirmed they're also assessing allegations of potential sexual crimes alongside public office misconduct, and a second set of government files on UFOs has been made public following a directive from US President Donald Trump. In finance, the Dow Jones has closed up at 294 points, the Nasdaq also up 50. One Australian dollar is currently buying 71.32 US cents.
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0: Melbourne is back on struggle street after conceding a half-time lead to lose their eighth game of the season. The Storm were left helpless against the Bulldogs in the second 40, who went on to claim a 30-20 victory. Coach Craig Bellamy admits it's a story that's getting too common.
4: It's nothing new, to be quite honest. Our second halves have been really poor. Not quite sure why. I wish I was.
0: The Brumbies proved too good for the Waratahs, taking a 21 points to 14 Super Rugby win at Moor Park, a win also for the Crusaders over the Chiefs 36-32. Friday's AFL action saw Fremantle knock down St Kilda 104-74, while Richmond clinched victory over Essendon, and Pep Guardiola has announced he's stepping down as manager of Premier League club Man City at the season's end. It's 4 past

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5: Tech improving stormwater drains. Now I've heard everything, Charlie.
6: I love covering tech in far-reaching corners of the community and explaining how it is helping with some of the challenges that we have that we often don't think about. And today I thought we'd have a chat with Len Luxford, who is the founder of a company called Matter, who is working on this space around stormwater and planning and mitigation and those kinds of things. Good morning, Len.
7: Morning, Charlie. Great to be here.
6: Good to have you on the show. I don't think we've ever spoken about stormwater on this program before, being a tech show, but I just thought it's an ongoing challenge, isn't it? Because if you get it wrong, it can go very, very wrong and be very, very expensive for the whole community and not just those directly affected.
7: Charlie, it's one of those boring problems. It's invisible, but it's a very important one because it does make a big impact on the community in terms of flooding, of course, and your local home being overtaken by poor design. So that's what we're here to help.
6: Yeah, absolutely. You've been working in this space for quite some time, and in more recently looking at how artificial intelligence applications can assist. Can you just explain to me traditionally how you would go about managing stormwater and making sure it's working correctly, and then tell us how the onset or the arrival of artificial intelligent programming and technology language, if you like, is helping to improve things?
7: Yeah, Charlie, traditionally, obviously, it's the system's been reactive, so it's been a very manual and labour-intensive process. You'd send people out, they'd open up a pit, see that there's nothing to do, put the cover back down and continue on. Mm. With technology, you can now get around that and you can manage your workflows, so you can basically see what's going on in the pit and build a predictive system, which is what we've done.
6: So you're less reactive, more proactive. So instead of reactive is what? You wait for the storm and then you go and inspect and then look at what happened and then you try and make changes the next time to improve things. And proactive is obviously different to that.
7: Yeah, totally different. So in the past, things have been scheduled. And even systems that have got sensors in them, they've been fairly dumb to a degree because they measure the water level and send a number back. But with these new systems, what we're moving into now is what they call AI or AI agentic systems. And you can actually have a system that works together. So you've got sensors that are watching out for storm events. There's an agent that will look out for blockages. Another one looks for tidal backwater on coastal pits, and one's watching for equipment failure. So you can now get a properly proactive thinking system in place.
6: So you can now, for example, instead of waiting, the storm comes, once upon a time the storm would come, the system would back up, the stormwater system would back up, flood a local area, and then cause challenges short term around traffic and those kinds of things, and then also potentially create or incur damage to surrounding homes and those kinds of things. What you can do now is, as the storm's arriving, or is it even earlier than that, you can say, well, no, this is going to be an area. We need to go out and we need to fix that now, because we know that tomorrow or the next day there's going to be a storm there.
7: Charlie, that's exactly it. That's the big advantage. So you've actually got two layers to the system. So the first is predictive. So we can combine historical PIC data with AI weather forecasting. We can have a seven-day workflow window. So it means on a Monday morning, the depot manager can see exactly which pits across the network are most likely to fail in the coming week when the rain's tracking. Then on the day of the storm, we switch into what we call surge sensing, and the system goes into a real-time mode. And basically, it's monitoring every site live and second by second. So as the weather hits, you know whether to send staff to a certain area. So you can have some really detailed analysis of what's going on right across the floodplain.
6: And you can respond quickly, I imagine, should one area block up, for example,
7: correct,
6: where you're not expecting it to.
7: Yeah, you can allocate resources on the go. So instead of having people standing back waiting for reports from the field and waiting for people to ring in and for the emergency calls, you can actually be there on the spot and tending to it as it's happening. So it becomes a dynamic system, and you can basically save a lot of property and a lot of grief through being able to get there quickly.
6: A lot of challenges around traffic and those kinds of things too. I've been stuck in stormwater created traffic, and it comes and goes quite quickly sometimes. You're using this technology in other parts of the world, Southeast Asia especially. Is this an export opportunity for this kind of thing?
7: Yeah, no, it's a massive export opportunity. In fact, we're unveiling a new system. We've called it Meridian. In Singapore next month. So there's a special event, what they call Singapore Water Week. So we'll be releasing that up there, but it's a very topical thing across Asia because of the monsoonal seasons. And we're now working in Vietnam and also in India. In fact, we've just been deployed as one of the first digital stormwater projects in India, in Chennai, just before Christmas. And that's yielding some really good results and proving successful.
6: Brilliant stuff. It sounds really interesting what you're doing, Len. Thank you for coming on the program and taking us through it. And AI and stormwater, there you go, everyone. That's how the technology is helping in and around the community. Len Luxford, appreciate your time.
7: Thanks, Charlie, for your time.
5: Good on you, Len. Very interesting stuff. 131-873. More calls coming up around the country for Harvey Norman. This is Life and Technology.
4: Traffic. Got something you want to say? You're in the right place. This is Sydney's 2GB. Send us a text or call 131-873.
8: Now, if you're flying this morning, the M5 will put a smile on your dial from the F7 all the way down to the main tunnel. From there to the airport, all clear at the stage. Captain Cook Bridge, though, is closed in both directions between Sanssouci and Tarrant Point due to the fatal smash this morning. Investigation team are still on site. Diversions are in place. Victoria Pass still closed in both directions due to the bridge repairs. Use the Beltliner Road, Chifley Road and the Darling Causeway. If you're heading west or coming into Sydney, expect roughly 40 to 50 minute delays. I'm Dennis Lee on Sydney's traffic leader, 2GB.
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5: Ad calls continue. Alex, good morning.
18: Oh, good morning, guys. How are you?
6: Good, Alex. Hey. What's going on?
5: Yeah.
18: Yeah, not a good day. I dropped my phone yesterday and I both cracked the screen and seemed to have trouble using hotspots and Wi-Fi. Mm. If I buy a new phone and change carriers, what happens if I go to a plan where it turns out I come home and I don't get coverage?
6: Yes. So that is the million-dollar question, especially for regional listeners. There's a couple of things you can do. And this is, firstly, if you don't have any reception at your house, you can go straight back to the store and say, I don't have any reception. The product doesn't work, right? And the location that sells it to you, they will check the reception map before they sell the product to you. So they won't sell it to you if they think you're outside coverage anyway. Okay. That's the first thing. Second thing is, assuming that works, they then sell it to you, you go home, there's no reception, even on the balcony, for example, or veranda, whatever, there's no reception. You have to go back to the store and say, look, there's no reception. One of the things you can do to preemptively check is if you are, for example, moving to Optus, you can go and buy a SIM card with an Optus reseller, Coles or OnePass Mobile or those guys that are on the Optus network. And you can get a 7-day SIM card. You can get the SIM card for $2 and go on a 7-day plan.
18: Right.
6: It's not a plan, but it's a prepaid 7 days. Go home, put it in your phone and check. If you get reception, if you get data, it's going to work when you go with the longer term plan that you're going with, that you're also buying a phone as part of as well. Okay. That's the way you can basically guarantee that the service is going to work there. All right, Alex?
18: Okay. Can I ask a second question too?
6: Yeah, I
18: haven't backed my phone up for a little while,
6: yep,
18: and I seem to have trouble doing it. And when I'm trying to use Smart Switch on the Samsung,
6: yep,
18: it says I've got to move to transfer media files.
6: So there's two main areas of content that transfers. There's all of your settings, all of your messages, all of your configured, personalized elements of the phone, right? So that will move across as part of your Google account and or part of your Samsung account. There is then also all of your photos and videos and all, yeah, of that stuff as well. The reason it's split up in the way that they do it is because if you lose a few photos, that's one thing. But if you lose all your messages and all your personalization settings, that's a bigger thing. So, the best way to do the transfer is cable to device to device via a cable. It's faster. It's faster for me anyway. And it seems to work better than over the Wi-Fi I've found. So, if the good thing is, if you've got the, if you have the original phone, and it sounds like you don't, but if you have the original phone, you can try it a couple of times. If you get halfway through and it stalls, you can factory reset the new phone and start again. And you can still do that again if you're downloading from the cloud as well. All right. One thing you can do, and a lot of people don't realize this, if you've got an Ethernet cable and you've got an adapter that go, that is Ethernet at one, port at one end and a USB-C port at the other end, you can plug that directly into your phone and your phone will get internet access. And you can download that way. So it's a bit, it can be a bit better than going through the Wi-Fi. Give that a go, Alex. It might be all that, the change that you need to have a better setup experience. Okay.
12: Thank you very much. Thanks, guys.
5: Perfect. Thanks, Alex. To Tony, good morning.
19: Good morning, Charlie. Good morning, Darren.
6: Morning. Hey, Tony.
19: Super keen on a Samsung feature I've had, which is the internal radio, especially for bushfires when you're out camping. But I also love the fact that you can record directly with the Samsung phone. Is there anything on the market that's still available? Because I know Samsung's ending that sort of option these days too, aren't they?
6: Yeah, they've ended it. I mean, they ended it a couple of years ago, and there's a lot of Samsung customers who are not happy with the fact that they had an FM chip on the motherboard, on the phone, and it's no longer there. The reason they remove it is because it, one, takes up room, and they want that room for other things, right? And they, you know, obviously survey customers, and do you use this feature? No? Okay, we'll get rid of it. They've also gotten rid of the ability to add external memory through a micro SD card as well. That one's gone too. So what people do is they look through and they look around at other brands. One brand is Motorola. They've got the Moto G06, which has got this is a lower priced end of the market. I mean, you can look through other Motorola handsets and more seem to have it than don't. You can choose based on that, Tony. And look, it's one of those things. It's either on the board, or it's not. Now, people have asked, why don't they put AM radio on phones? Why is it just FM? What I want you to do to test why is make a phone call on your phone and go hold it next to a radio, and you will hear the feedback from the electromagnetic radiation making the radio unlistenable. That's the reason why they don't put it on AM radio on phones, because it just doesn't work. There's too much electromagnetic radiation going on to listen to a station. So Moto G06 at the bottom end of the market. Have a look at some other Motorola handsets. Outside of that, you're looking at imported phones. There's plenty of brands out there, but they're not well-known brands, and they're not imported here and supported by a big manufacturer like Motorola, Tony. So give that a go. In terms of recording, plenty of people record simply by turning the radio on and then turning the screen recorder on, and recording audio only. Give that a go.
5: Thanks.
19: Thank you.
5: Good on you. Thanks, Tony. To Stuart, good morning.
20: Morning, gents. How are you?
1: Yeah, good.
20: That's the way. I bought a new laptop last week, Asus VivoBook, and I've connected an external monitor to it, and it was all fine, but after a period of time, probably an hour or so, the monitor gets a purple tinge across it.
6: Yeah.
20: And it didn't used to happen with my old laptop. And the way I fix it is that classic bit of IT advice: have you tried turning it off and on? And that's about the only thing that I can get to make it return to normal.
6: Yeah, there is a synchronization stability issue between the laptop and the monitor. Now, sometimes this is fixed with a driver update. The other way to fix it is with a dock, right? So the monitor goes into the dock goes into, the laptop. It can still happen, but, less. My experience is less with a dock. Now, it happens because the synchronization is off just a little bit. And over time, as the monitor warms up and it's doing a different level of draw from the laptop, it just drops out. And so you turn it off and it resyncs again.
20: Right.
6: You can try reinstalling the driver for the HDMI port, on the laptop. You can try doing that. Look, there's a little bit of twigging around. You can try a different monitor because that's going to have a different level of sync. You can try changing the settings on the monitor to echo settings or drop the brightness. You can try all those kinds of things. Fastest way to do it though is try a dock. Docks are good anyway because you plug all the stuff into the dock rather than the laptop, and then one cable into the laptop. All right.
20: Right. So it's a dock that the monitor sits in, or?
6: The dock plugs into the monitor, and then you have one cable going into the USB-C port on the laptop.
20: Okay.
6: Yeah, all right. Yeah, there's plenty of room. Okay, we had D-Link on a couple of weeks ago talking about them. Anker make a bunch of them. Belkin, Anker, D-Link, there's some brands. Good investment to make. I've got one that my standard one that I use, I got it 7 years ago and it's still working fine. So it's a good investment and you'll get your return on it over many years, Stuart.
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5: And calls continue with Tony. Good morning.
4: Good morning, Charlie.
6: Yeah, how you going, Tony?
4: Good. Look, we've got our TV and my wife watches Stan a lot, and it's coming up error code 810, maximum number of simultaneous streaming reach, stop playing on other devices to continue. Well, yep. We only have it on the one TV, and there's nobody, there's only my wife and myself here, and we don't play devices and things, don't play games or anything, just watch.
6: Yep.
4: It just worked up until the other day, and the other thing is, all our other apps, like Netflix and Disney, all work fine, no problem at all.
6: Yep.
4: And we actually have another TV in the bedroom where my wife watches Stan, and that's working okay.
6: Okay. Somebody's got your username and password for your streaming, right? For your Stan. And the reason, there's a bunch of reasons why somebody could have it. It may be the same username and password for Stan as you've used on a website somewhere else, like same email address and password, and right. that other website has been hacked, and this information's floating around, and somebody's used it to access your Stan. Hackers use that information and they sell it. They pretend that they're legitimate registration services, and they sell that information and say, this is your username and password, and make money out of it. Fastest way to do this with all streaming services. Now, the bulk of them have the ability for you to log on to the website and log out of all connected devices. I do this to my kids all the time because they're because they're using the service when they're meant to be doing homework or whatever, they've been using it too much on the holidays. I will go in, log in, and I will say, dump every single device that is connected with this service now. They all get logged out. That's the first thing.
4: Okay.
6: Now, you then need to change your password for your Stan. And at that point, and re-log into your TV, and that should fix it. If it doesn't fix it, something else is going on, and I can give you another solution, but get back to me next week, okay?
4: All right. That's great. Thanks, Charlie.
5: Good on you. Thanks for the call. No worries. To Anne, good morning.
7: Good morning. How are you?
5: Yeah, good.
6: Good, Anne. What's going on?
7: Well, I have a problem with Facebook. A few months back, I got dropped off Facebook because apparently I've committed some community standard breach or something. There's no recall. You can't question it. I can't find out what it is I'm supposed to have done. But I can still get Facebook on my phone.
6: So I'm not laughing at you, Anne.
7: I'd be able to get it back on my laptop.
6: I know. I'm not asking you. I'm not laughing at you. They have a transparency centre. And you can go into there and they will outline what is and isn't allowed and all that. And look, you can try logging out of your phone. I would not do that for now. Sometimes these things have an ability to fix themselves over a couple of weeks, sometimes longer. You can try logging in on a different laptop. You can try logging in on a different browser on the same laptop. All right, give those things a go, but don't log out of your phone because it might be that the device that you're using has been kicked off Meta, and every time you're trying to log in again, the Facebook is remembering the device or the browser. So try logging in via another browser, but don't log out of your phone.
5: Don't log out of your phone, Anne.
6: Yeah, all right. Give that a go, Anne.
5: Everything may be gone into the ether. 131873 is the number for any tech advice with Charlie Brown for Harvey Norman around the country. This is Life and Technology.
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9: Now, Greenacre, we got a smash on Juno Parade and Acacia Avenue. That's affecting traffic in all directions out there. Pennant Hills, another smash involving heaps of vehicles on Boundary Road and Bellamy Street. That's affecting traffic in both directions as well. Captain Cook Bridge, of course, is closed in both directions between San Susie and Tarrant Point due to the fatal smash this morning. Happened around about 1 o'clock this morning. The investigation team are still on site. Diversions are in place. Use the Princess Highway and Tom Ugly's Bridge for the time being. I'm Dennis Lee on Sydney's 2GB.
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3: It is, and I thought we should talk to listeners about what's going on in this space. Google I.O. is their big, it's a software announcement event, that Google does once a year, but they've had some hardware announcements there this year as well. I thought we'd talk to Alex Zarov-Reut, technology editor for IT Wire, which is a really, really good tech publication you should all read. He joins us this morning. Good morning, Alex. Alex, you there?
4: Can you hear me?
3: We can hear you.
4: Hello.
3: All right, you're sounding clear. All right, so Google I.O., that's the correct summation, right? Software event from Google.
4: Yes, and normally in the past they were talking about the developments in search, but of course the last couple of years it's all about their advancements in AI, and of course they've been challenged massively by ChatGPT, by Claude, and by others, and they've had their own Gemini AI agent. But part of the big news this week is they've integrated a lot of those smarts directly into the Google search, which of course billions of people still use.
3: And search is, they're still number one by a long way. And even though ChatGPT has sort of come along and, we've had Bing there from Microsoft, which no one seems to use. They're still the number one by a long way, aren't they?
4: They absolutely are. And what they announced this week was what they're terming as the biggest change in 25 years for search. I mean, normally you go to the Google homepage, and if you remember the Yahoo homepage or other pages from years gone by, they were replete with all sorts of links and ads and all sorts of things. Google has always had that single search, you know, bar that was there. And normally when you typed in information, the information, you know, just kept going along the same bar, and what was there before was cut off at the left-hand side as you kept typing. Well, now the box will expand like it does on an AI search through ChatGPT. It expands further. You can add photographs. You can add pictures. You can then go into a Google AI mode. And on the front page of Google now, you see the little notification for AI mode. You see a thing about create and transform images. There's a box with helpful tips. And I typed in Charlie Brown, for example, just in the normal mode. And for some reason, it just gave me the links to your homepage and other information. But when I went to the AI mode, which is, you know, it's very obvious to see there, it tells me that Life and Technology is the highly successful, long-running Australian consumer technology radio show, and it goes down key content and topics covered, the GME Smart Player Innovation, where to listen and read. And then there's a box at the bottom saying ask anything. So here I can ask more information. I can have a backwards and forwards chat about any topic, just like you would with ChatGPT. Now, you still have Gemini, which is Google's version of that, but they know that a lot of people still like to access Google on their, you know, desktop computer. You've got a bigger screen. You've got more space to load things. And they really are wanting people to use Google as opposed to using the other AI search engines, because Google is what you're familiar with. And, you know, they've had massive amounts of growth. They've doubled their user queries every quarter. So there's now 1 billion monthly users. So that's 1 in 8 people on the planet are using this new AI mode in Google search. And, you know, if you've searched for things, that you may have noticed that when you go to Google and do a search, it's giving you the answer right there. So that's actually caused a drop in website traffic.
3: That's what I was going to get to. All right. That's what we're going to get to, because what you've just described sounds exactly like what would happen if I went to ChatGPT. Right? To a point. I mean, there's obviously customizations and things like that, but where everyone who has created a web page, especially media sites who have created web page originating content, everyone would dress their site in a way to ensure that they maximize the opportunity for Google to crawl through the site and rank it at the top of the list of sites that refer to. You have not once mentioned Google referring to external websites in your summation.
4: Well, so this is where they are doing that. And what was happening with the AI search engines, the ChatGPTs, is at first they weren't giving you any links. Then you had a competing engine called Perplexity, and its major thing was that it showed you the links to the information it was displaying. So you knew or you could check that it was correct. And so everyone's now had to do that. But when you're in the AI mode, on the right-hand side, like I typed in Charlie Brown Life and Technology, and it's got a list of sites. So it's got Life and Technology with Charlie Brown 2GB. Then it's got another link on 2GB and then Apple Podcasts. And so it does actually show that. But the question is, will anybody click on it? Now, because if you're getting the answer on the left-hand side, the main section of the site, you may decide, well, I've got that information. It's solved my query and I don't need to go there. But it's there. People can keep going to it. And instead of search engine optimization, which is where you said that people are dressing up their sites to rank highly on Google, now companies are doing AI optimization so that the AI will pull information from their sites and give it to you as part of their answer. And look, they always say at the bottom of every AI system, double check the results. AI can make mistakes. And this is where you shouldn't just do a once and done and take whatever Google or the ChatGPT or Claude says to you is gospel. You should go and check. So in some senses, you know, it can be a little bit more work. But instead of searching for things, the AI is bringing things to you. And look, there's a bunch of changes that are coming later this year. Some in the US first and some in Australia. But there's a thing called search agents. So this is a little AI system that works for you in the background 24/7. You can say things like, you know, let me know when a two-bedroom under $700 a week comes up in Newtown or in Hawthorne, for example. And then it will find that information. And it'll be in an area of Google where you can go back and see it and check it. And you don't have to research again. So it's, you know, also another thing coming later this year is the ability to say, you know, explain to me how the orbits of the moons of Saturn work. And it will actually create a graphic for you and show you the orbits of the moon. So you can have these little apps, these little mini apps on the side that are generated on the spot based on what you want to know. Like, what's the best diet plan for me if I want to lose, you know, 10 kilos of weight and do it in a healthy way? And it will generate all this information. And then you have this little app. So they're trying to make Google search a destination. I mean, Google's always been a destination, but they want you to stay there and learn more things from it, be able to talk to it by voice.
3: 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Alex, we'll speak again. Technology editor with ITY. It is going to be the biggest change in search. It is the biggest change in search. We appreciate the summation. Thank you, mate. We'll speak soon.
4: 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See ya. Bye-bye.
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13: It's 9 o'clock. Good morning. I'm Toby Goff. One of Sydney's busiest roads remains shut after a head-on car crash killed three people in the city's south. Donna Sirimana reports.
14: Emergency services were called to the southbound lanes of Rocky Point Road and San Susie just after 12:30 this morning following reports of a two-vehicle collision. Officers arrived to find a white Audi sedan and blue Toyota Camry had collided, leaving one of the vehicles on its roof. The male driver of the Audi, along with the driver and passenger of the Camry, all sustained fatal injuries and died at the scene. They're yet to be formally identified. Specialist officers from the crash investigation unit are examining the site and a crime scene remains in place. Rocky Point Road is closed in both directions between Fountain Blow Street and Holt Road, cutting off access to the Captain Cook Bridge. Motorists urged to divert via the Princes Highway. Donna Sirimana, Sydney.
13: Russian President Vladimir Putin has ordered a military response following a deadly drone strike on a student dorm in occupied territory. Moscow claims the overnight attack killed six people, injured dozens, and left 15 others unaccounted for. Ukraine's military has denied targeting civilians, stating its forces instead struck the headquarters of an elite Russian drone command unit. The final group of Australian women and children linked to the Islamic State have left a Syrian detention camp and are bound for Australia. Authorities have warned the seven so-called ISIS brides and 14 children that they'll be met with the full force of the law, mirroring a repatriation earlier this month where three women were instantly detained. While the previous returnees are currently in custody facing charges, political sociologist Josh Roos has told Today, what happens to this cohort will depend on the severity of their actions.
15: The issue is whether or not they've broken a law, because a disengagement program is about supporting them to disengage from extremist views, giving them community supports and so on. If they haven't broken a law, there's very little in the way of mechanisms to compel them to undertake these programs.
13: British police investigating Andrew Mountbatten Windsor have confirmed they're also assessing allegations of sexual crimes alongside public office misconduct. The 66-year-old former prince was arrested in February over claims he passed confidential government data to Jeffrey Epstein while serving as a UK trade envoy. Also making news, five Australian women who were subjected to invasive examinations at Doha Airport have reached a confidential settlement with Qatar Airways, and the World Health Organization has raised its risk assessment of an Ebola outbreak in the Eastern Democratic of Congo to very high, with 82 cases now confirmed. To finance, the Australian dollar is currently buying 71.32 US cents.
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13: The Bulldogs have snapped their five-game losing streak with an emphatic 30-20 win over the Storm at home. Canterbury taking their golden opportunity with Melbourne missing star playmakers Cameron Munster and Harry Grant. Dogs coach Cam Serrato applauding his team's resilience on the back of an injury-riddled season start.
16: We've had a few injuries over this opening period, but that's created opportunities for AJ Jones, Jack and Jed Ridden. And we're really, really proud of those guys that are coming in and debuting, coming through our pathway system and big part of our future.
13: The Waratahs have fallen short to the Brumbies in the Super Rugby, 21 points to 14. Aussie Alex De Minaur has fallen from a set down against America's Tommy Poole in the Hamburg Open semi-finals. And Australian Formula One star Oscar Piastri could only manage 7th for opening practice at the Canadian Formula One Grand Prix. 9:04, that's news and sport.
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18: Now, just reiterating Toby's report, the Cathcart Bridge is closed in both directions between San Susi and Tarrant Point due to the fatal smash this morning. Investigation team are on site, diversions are in place. Greenacre, a smash on Juno Parade and Acacia Avenue, that's affecting traffic in both directions. Pennant Hills, another smash involving heaps of vehicles on Boundary Road and Bellamy Street. That's also affecting traffic in both directions. And at Greenville, got a truck broken down and stuck on the M4 on the viaduct. He's in lane one facing westbound towards Eastern Creek. I'm Dennis Lee on 2GB.
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13: Cloudy with a very high chance of showers, most likely later this afternoon. Southeasterly winds between 15 and 20 kilometres an hour. Heading for a top of 22 degrees in the city, 18 in the west. Looking further ahead, showers increasing tomorrow with a high of 22 degrees. Right now in the city, it's 17 degrees and 16 at Bankstown, Campbelltown, Gosford, Lucas Heights, Penrith and Terry Hills. I'm Toby Goff. 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

0: Hello there. Good morning. Welcome to Weekends with Luke Grant. Great to be with you on 2GB in Sydney, 4BC in Brisbane, and via the 2GB app. G'day to listeners all around Australia. On Saturday, May 23rd, it's Nuke's birthday today. Nuke? Who's Nuke, Luke? I knew you'd say that, but I can't believe you're saying that. I'm talking here about the great John Newcombe, who was born in Sydney on this day in 1944. That makes Nuke 82 today. He was the world's number one tennis player three times, 70, 71 and 73. Three Wimbledon titles in singles, two US singles titles, six men's doubles wins at Wimbledon with Ken Fletcher and Tony Roach. And among many other titles, he was also captain of the Australian Davis Cup team from 1994 to the year 2000. And, you know, I was thinking to myself a little earlier, given it's the great John Newcombe's birthday today, happy birthday, Nuke, it is a perfect chance to pipe up in a conversation today this forgotten expression, beauty, Nuke. Remember saying that? Now, for the uninitiated, beauty, Nuke, is defined by my friends at Google and others as an iconic piece of Australian sports slang. It's a play on the phrase, "you beauty," combined with the nickname Nuke, which of course belongs to the great aforementioned John Newcombe. It was made famous 50-odd years ago today in advertising and then all around the place, and it quickly became something we said to each other. Here's an example. "Hey, Luke, I just landed a 50-to-1 winner at Rose Hill." My response, "beauty, Nuke." Or, "Hey, Luke, I just got a new Ford Cortina in a nice brown colour. Gee, mate, beauty, Nuke." Let's bring beauty, Nuke back. Today, it's over to you, Australia. Beauty, Nuke. And remember, he was a great commentator, John Newcombe. And he also was one of the first, I think, real sports celebrities in advertising. Do you remember this?
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0: Hey, beauty, Nuke. Go on, use it today, I dare you. Now, the weather today reads like this in Sydney: a cloudy day, high chance of showers, most likely during this afternoon and tonight. Large and powerful surf conditions are expected to be hazardous for those coastal activities such as rock fishing, swimming and surfing. You know, I issue that warning when we get it, and it's almost as I issue the warning, we get a result that someone has come to grief. So please be aware of that. In the city, 22, Penrith 21, Parramatta 20, Bondi, and along the coast, it should get to 21. High chance of showers, most likely from late morning tomorrow, and 22 degrees. Now in Brisbane today, partly cloudy, slight chance of a shower. It's a 25-a-thon. 25 in the city, 25 at the airport, 25 at Ipswich. Sunshine Coast 25, Gold Coast 25. Partly cloudy, with a medium chance of showers, most likely in the late morning and the afternoon tomorrow. Guess what? 25.

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4: It's 9:45. Dennis Shanahan with us again on a Saturday morning. Mate, the investment in AUKUS and the nuclear subs is huge. But there's news, is there, that the government's cutting back on the Collins submarine refit. Now the new subs are some time off. So a capability gap, that's the thing here, right?
5: Exactly. And there are two big issues that have come out this week on the submarine project. We know that AUKUS is the biggest project that we've ever invested in. It's bigger than everything we've ever done in joint work with the US and the UK. So we knew that, but what has happened this week is the review of the spending on the refit for the Collins-class submarines. Now, the point is the Collins-class submarines, and this is all about replacing them, it started years ago with Tony Abbott deciding he wanted to get essentially off-the-shelf submarines from Japan. He lost the prime ministership. Malcolm Turnbull became prime minister and decided we would get new submarines from France. He lost the job. Scott Morrison became prime minister, and he decided that we should get nuclear submarines, go for nuclear in concert with the US and the UK, hence AUKUS. Now, they were huge. This is a huge cost just in getting the AUKUS submarines. But in the meantime, the old Collins-class submarines have been getting older and require a huge refit. Now, what the review has found is that we've lost billions of dollars in all of these change decisions, and the cost of refitting the Collins-class submarine to bring them up to a strategic, and this is a strategic issue, to bring them up so that they can actually do the job they've got to, that is, go to war, and the submarines, they are our most important defence asset. There's nothing else. It is the defence asset of the greatest value is the submarines. And they won't be ready to go to sea, won't be able to go to battle, as it were, in the 2030s, and the AUKUS submarines won't arrive till the 2040s. We have a huge capability gap. We have a huge financial gap. And the UK is saying, yes, even if, you know, Sir Keir Starmer loses his job, we'll keep up with it. And it's now, because of this capability gap by the Collins submarines, even more important to deliver the AUKUS submarines earlier than we actually had hoped. So this is a big defence issue. It's both dollars and strategy that are involved. And we've had suffered from so many change decisions in this over more than a decade.
4: Yeah, you're so right. And during a nationwide budget selling tour, the PM paid tribute to Little Baby when he visited the territory, which is something I thought he should have done and did. But are we making progress so there's no further incidents like this, which might be what happens in a perfect world, but we've got to have a crack, are we?
5: Look, I think you're right. There is this issue, in a perfect world, this wouldn't have happened, this won't happen, and so on. But what we have seen over decades, and sort of the Prime Minister and Alice Springs is absolutely genuine in all of this, not questioning any of that. But what we have seen over the decades, there was an inquiry in the children, the little children are sacred That was 20 years ago, and it warned about all of these problems. There is now a Northern Territory departmental review finding that there are hundreds of children, Indigenous children, at risk who are not being treated, who are being sent back to perpetrators, being sent back to inhuman living conditions, and yet we're spending billions of dollars on trying to help Indigenous Australians. I think that while it, you know, it's dead right to show the sympathy and concern about the little baby's death, what we have to do is actually start to do something, and that requires the federal government to do something as well. I mean, we had a Royal Commission into the Bondi massacre, correctly.
4: Yeah.
5: But there are more people dying from domestic violence in the Northern Territory than there were at Bondi, and yet there's still no Royal Commission, still no real truth-telling going on. And just on Budget Day of all days, Jacinta Nampanjimpa-Price gave one of the best speeches I've seen in the Senate. Unfortunately, we were going into lockout, and it was lost. But she was saying, we now need, we all, this was a bipartisan call, an all-party call, we all now need the courage to face the truth of what is happening. And I think she was dead right. And let's hope that, you know, there's a bit more than just paying tribute to the little baby who died.
4: Well said. Now, I hope you enjoy the rest of the day. The Shanahans are a brilliant example for those kids and those grandchildren who'll be there with you today to celebrate 50 years, mate. I'm just so very happy that you get to do this with the whole family today. Congratulations, and I'll talk to you in a week's time.
5: Thanks, Luke. See
4: you. Good on you. Bye-bye. Dennis Shanahan, 50 years married yesterday, and the whole family's coming around for 50 years. That's amazing, isn't it? Fantastic. Righto, better take a break.
3: 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Got something you want to say? You're in the right place. This is Sydney's 2GB. Send us a text or call 131 873.
0: Now, I'm just getting through reports. A Gringai chase, an accident involving a bicycle on Macars Creek Road. That's affecting traffic in all directions. If you're flying this morning, the M5 will put a smile on your face from the M7 all the way down to the main tunnel. From there to the airport, all clear. Captain Cook Bridge is still closed in both directions as between San Susi and Tarrant Point due to the fatal smash this morning. The investigation team is still on site. Diversions are in place. Use the Princess Highway and Tom Ugly's Bridge for the time being. I'm Dennis Lee on 2GB.
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4: It is 5 to 10. I've got to tell you, we're playing in the quiz today. The prize is a double pass to State of Origin Game 1. Hey? How about that for a prize? Origin tickets for Wednesday next. Yeah, we'll give you a question in a minute or two, but Dennis, I don't want to dob a listener in here, but Dennis, as you know, he and Angela have been married 50 years yesterday, anniversary today. Well, Russ wrote to me and said, well, mate, I've been married 59 years. And then he made the, you know, we've all heard it before, gee, you only get 10 years for murder, blah, blah, blah. And that's mildly amusing the first time you hear it, but we hear it a million times. Anyway, I wonder, Russ, when you're married 59 years, do you make it common knowledge that you backed a horse at 140-1, 50 on the nose? 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Or do you still have a sly kick? 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
4: Our quiz today, we play this in our final hour together. You'll need three answers to three questions. Here's the first of them. I mentioned it earlier. We've called a beauty nuke day today because it's John Newcomb's birthday. The great John Newcomb. We love nuke here. Beauty nuke. How old is John Newcomb? I mentioned that at the beginning of proceedings. How old is John Newcomb? That is question one. Again, after midday, sometime between 12 and 1, we'll get you to call in. If you've got all three correct answers, you're off to Origin with our very best wishes. News is next.
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20: It's 10 o'clock. Good morning. I'm Toby Goff. Police have revealed a triple fatal crash in Sydney's south occurred after a driver fled a domestic welfare check. A 42-year-old man drove away from officers at a Gaimea Bay home before crashing his Audi into a Toyota sedan on Rocky Point Road at Sanssouci just after midnight. He, along with the driver and a passenger in the Toyota, all died at the scene, and Acting Superintendent Graham Hibbs says there are several witnesses assisting inquiries.
22: There were some 20 to 40 people, I've been told, who were present on the scene when police arrived, including a number of people who I'm told witnessed the incident. So we do have details of those persons and we are speaking with them at the moment.
20: The World Health Organization has upgraded the Ebola risk assessment within the Democratic Republic of Congo to its highest level. Suspected cases have climbed to nearly 750 alongside 177 suspected deaths. Health officials warn the crisis is being driven by the rare Bundibugyo strain of the virus, for which there are currently no approved vaccines or treatments. Financial experts and retail leaders have warned changes to capital gains tax and negative gearing in the federal budget are harming economic confidence. Industry groups argue this scaling back of the tax concessions will increase the tax burden on the middle class and restrict investment at a time when consumer sentiment is already low. The Albanese government has defended the reforms, maintaining they'll help level the playing field for first home buyers. An investigation into Andrew Malbatten Windsor is now being expanded to include other potential crimes, including sex offences. While no connection has been made between the former claims of the late Virginia Giuffre, dating back 15 years ago, and the current investigation, her family members are praising this renewed push.
23: That is huge. It is more than...